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2: Is Texas about to outflank Louisiana on the carbon capture front? We'll see. Hey, it's Haldane. Join me on the show Wednesday morning, 7:15. We'll talk with Scott Castleman from the Gulf Coast CCS Alliance about what's going on in the Lone Star State. Also, it's time to talk Fortified Roofs. Insurance Commissioner Tim Temple is going to be in at 7:15. And if you've been following the news on Tuesday, you know there's plenty to talk about and legally serve with Franz Burkhardt on Wednesday. So join me, 6 till 9 a.m.
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18: Welcome back to the Lars Larson Show. It's a Wednesday, and we've got lots of questions to ask today, starting with our poll on X. should Donald Trump ban diesel exports to lower prices of that critical

vehicle fuel in America in the short term? My answer to that is no. And I'm going to tell you why. I've told you why because this idea first came up about a week or 10 days ago. But yesterday at the United Nations, Donald Trump endorsed the idea of a temporary ban on diesel exports from the United States. And let me explain to you why it's such a colossally bad idea. Because America overproduces diesel fuel. I mean, we all know it's critical. It's used in basically all construction equipment. It powers all of the freight trains that move around this country. It powers all of the long-haul trucks and most of the local delivery trucks. We produce about 5.5 million barrels a day. We use about 3.5 million barrels a day. And there are people in America saying, well, the solution to high diesel prices is tell all the oil companies you're not allowed to sell it around the world. That extra 2 million barrels a day that you're currently selling elsewhere, you must keep it here in the United States, even though daily demand is only 3.5 million barrels, but you're making 5.5 million barrels. And then when the excess builds up, why, diesel will go down to a nickel a gallon. That's the kind of ridiculous kind of policy this would be. I mean, it really is crazy. You could compare it to almost any other commodity. You could compare it to lumber. You could compare it to just about anything else and say, would it actually make sense? Short term, you might actually cause a change. But here's the other thing you do. You're sending the oil companies a message. You make all that diesel. We currently export a lot. That is sold overseas. It brings in a tremendous amount of cash to the United States. We're now going to forbid you to export it. The oil companies are going to say, well, that's easy. Then we're not going to produce as much. I mean, it's not a gotcha. They're just saying, if you're not going to let us sell it to the people who can buy it, are we going to create an artificial surplus in America where we end up with 5.5 million barrels a day and the price drops like a rock? If you were running any kind of oil refinery, if you were running for any kind of commodity, I mean, let's say I live in the Pacific Northwest, so I like to give you examples from my region. You got sawmills all over the place. And I've been used to sawmills since I was a little kid. My dad used to work for the U.S. Forest Service, which used to be a government agency that actually made money for the Treasury instead of costing money in the Treasury. But one of the things I'm most used to is sawmills that stack up lumber. Do you know what happens when they have a surplus because, say, home construction gets dialed back for all kinds of reasons? Interest rates, home buying, the whole nine yards. If you've got a sawmill and they are now producing twice as much lumber as they can sell, in some cases, they'll let it stack up in the yard outside the sawmill. But there's a point where they say, we're closing the whole thing down. Well, why aren't you going to keep on making lumber that you can't sell? Because that would be colossally stupid. That's why. We're not going to keep on making something that we can't sell. And you say, but if we have a surplus of it, why, you can sell it for 10 cents a gallon in the case of diesel. You can sell it for 10 cents a lineal foot in the case of dimensional lumber. Can you imagine anybody who has that kind of kindergarten age approach to the idea of any kind of commodity? I mean, if you had, say, apples, apples are a good commodity. About 80% of the apples in America come from the state I live in, Washington State. And they get exported to other countries like China and Mexico. They get exported to every other part of America. The state I live in, Washington State, produces about 80% of the apples in America. Do you know what would happen to the price of apples in the state if you forbid the export, said you can no longer ship those apples to foreign countries? You can no longer ship those apples to the other 49 states, 57 if you're an Obama voter. You know what happened? For a short time, the price would drop like a rock. And then after that, everybody who grows apples would say, if I'm not allowed to actually make them and sell them, I'm going to stop making them. That's the thing that actually makes sense. So should Donald Trump ban diesel exports to lower prices short term? My answer to that is a big solid no. Find the question at Lars Larson Show and at LarsLarson.com, and brought to you by AMAC, the Association of Mature American Citizens. AMAC has the conservative values I believe in. I joined the group about a decade ago. You can join it too. Just go to amac.us or call 888-262-2006. AMAC is better, better for you and better for America. Let me tell you what's coming up this hour, and then I'll get to your calls. And if you want to dial in, it's 866-HEY-LARS. That's 866-HEY-LARS.
439-5277. And as always, naysayers.

0: Here's go to the head of the line. Coming up this hour, California wants companies from outside the state to pay a fee before they sell products in California. Is that about safety, or is it just another way to tax businesses? Aslan. Aslan, you know, in the C.S. Lewis Chronicles of Narnia, has long been seen as a figure of Christ. Now Netflix is changing the character. Is Hollywood trying to change that longtime Christian message as well? Diesel prices are at a record high, and Donald Trump wants more of the fuel kept here at home. Is that actually going to bring prices down? We'll talk to an expert. You won't just have to listen to my point of view on it. And take a moment to cast a vote in our X poll. You'll find it at Lars Larson Show and at LarsLarson.com. And a shout out to our friends in Baton Rouge, Louisiana, who catch great talk radio all day on WBRP. That's FM 107.3. And you can catch my show there Monday through Friday. Now, I'm going to warn you about a headline that you are going to see a lot around America. And I see it as good news. And here's what the conventional legacy media is telling the story this way. Trump administration officials have announced they will terminate Obamacare coverage for 760,000 enrollees, alleging widespread fraud. You know, this is good news. This is good news. You've got 750,000 different accounts in Obamacare, and it's fraud. It is money that is being given away. President J.D. Vance, who's leading a White House task force to eliminate fraud, said it's going to save at least $2.2 billion in taxpayer money by removing hundreds of thousands of enrollees in the so-called Affordable Care Act, what the rest of us call Obamacare, from public insurance marketplaces. He says we expect most of these people are fraudulently enrolled. He added the administration will work to verify the eligibility of another 419,000 enrollees by ensuring they are legal residents of the United States and they meet the income threshold to get Obamacare coverage. Is that unreasonable to say if you're going to be enrolled in a public health insurance scheme, if it's going to get taxpayer subsidies, should it? Getting it to prove that they are actually entitled to that benefit. I think it is. I think this is good news. Of course, the mainstream media, the big newspapers, and the big networks, they're going to say, why, Donald Trump is hurting people. He's hurting people who are committing fraud and stealing from the American taxpayers. Oh, and I've got to mention this. The admission from ABC News correspondent Terry Moran. He had made this admission on Monday. I had meant to mention it yesterday. He says he tried to report on Joe Biden's failing health, and he was shut down by the senior leadership at ABC News. He said in late 23 or early 24, it was pretty clear that Biden was fading rather quickly. I was actually traveling with him to Japan in the spring of 23 and kind of eyeballed him there. And I thought, okay, he's still functioning, but man, he's frail. He looked like he'd blow away in a stiff wind. Moran added the now 83-year-old former president's voice was a mere whisper by his final year in office. And what did the network chiefs do? They said you're not allowed to report that story. And that is not good journalism. Glad to have you with me. Always glad to take your calls. Coming up, California wants out-of-state manufacturers to pay up before they can sell a legal product in California. Is that legal? Is it even constitutional? We'll get to that next.
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1: Hey, welcome back to the program. It's a pleasure to be with you. As I told you before the break, California wants out-of-state manufacturers to pay up before they can even bother to sell a legal product in the state of California. Is that pay-to-play kind of shakedown, is it even constitutional or legal? Christian Townsend is an attorney with the Pacific Legal Foundation. Hey, Christian, welcome back to the program. How are you?
2: I'm doing well. Thanks so much for having me.
1: Would you mind describing what it is that California is doing in this case?
2: Yeah, so California for about the last 10 years has been waging a war against spray foam and spray foam companies. They think that there's a chemical inside of spray foam that is potentially dangerous, even though they've never pointed to a single person who's been hurt by spray foam. And so this past year, they issued a bunch of regulations requiring extra PPE, personal protective equipment, labeling requirements, safety instructions, all this stuff. But California took it one step further, and they're now requiring spray foam companies

0: If you told me spray foam, if you just said those two words, I'd say, oh, you mean the kind of stuff that they routinely insulate homes and businesses and new construction with, right? That's what we're talking about.
1: Exactly. And spray foam, which, like you said, an insulation, has almost twice the, you know, insulation numbers than traditional fiberglass insulation. Yeah, exactly. And so California has all these climate change goals and are trying to make sure that their homes are more energy efficient because energy is so expensive in California. And this product actually helps for that. But now they're making it illegal to sell into the state unless you pay the fee.
0: Well, except that it's still legal to sell it into the state. You just have to pay the fee. And that's the part on all of these initiatives that always throws me. You say, well, do you want people to sell it here or not? Oh, no, we don't want people to sell it. We're going to tax it. So you're still going to let them sell it? Yes, as long as they pay a fee to the state government, in which case they can sell it. I mean, does that even make logical sense that you would say, we really don't want this foam here? Well, then forbid it. Forbid its use, and your green energy initiatives will fall apart because all your insulation will become either much more problematic or much more expensive. And they say, oh, no, we don't want to do that. We just want we want you to pay a fee. You got to give the VIG to the state of California.
1: Right. You think if it was actually dangerous, they wouldn't just demand their pound of flesh, but they'd actually ban it. But they want to, you know, have their cake and eat it too.
0: Yeah, except in this case, this doesn't do that. It just says you have to give a bunch of money to the state. And again, you said they've tried to figure out a way to get rid of some of the chemicals that are used, this MDI stuff. Methylene diphenyl diisocyanate. I don't know. It was my best effort in any way. But they can't find a single case of this MDI stuff causing the allergic reactions that they claim is the problem?
1: Not in spray foam. And it's actually worse than that because the money is not even going to go to California. It's going to go to California's preferred third-party researchers to fund research to try to eliminate that. I don't even try to pronounce it. I went to law school, not science school, for a reason. And so they're trying to eliminate that from spray foam.
0: And so it goes, who are these preferred researchers?
1: So right now they haven't even named who's going to receive the money. We know that it's going to go to a third party who will then decide which researchers are going to be allowed to get this money.
0: I mean, I guess, you know, part of me, Christian, wants to say to the people who make this stuff, why don't you just stop selling in California altogether? Just say, California doesn't want us, fine. Except that I realize California is such a gigantic, attractive marketplace that it would be very difficult for the manufacturers of the spray foam to simply cut the state off. But it might send a message to the regulators in Sacramento, wouldn't it?
1: It definitely would. I think what I'm more worried about is if nobody challenges something like this, then other states will pick up on the model, and then there'll be nowhere spray foam can sell to.
0: Yeah, and no obvious. In fact, you know, the one, Christian, I'm going to stretch a little bit. But you remember when we had one of the space shuttle disasters, and it was caused because some ice broke loose from the big external fuel tank, and it fell back. And I'll tell you why this is relevant. They used to insulate the outside of that giant tank that held liquid hydrogen. They used to insulate it with a certain kind of foam. And as I understand it, the foam began to fail because they had insisted on using a different kind of more environmentally friendly foam, and it didn't work. You know, and I think I remember that, but it's been a long, long time since I covered that story. But this sounds like what they're doing. They tell the whole state, you got to insulate everything better. You got to come to a much higher level of insulation standard. And then they turn around and start trying to outlaw the very thing you might use to achieve that insulation.
1: Exactly. And I know that, you know, 2 cents per pound doesn't sound like a lot, but spray foam is already a luxury product over traditional fiberglass. And so when you're trying to convince a construction person to change to spray foam, that added cost, you know, the construction worker is not going to see the benefits of the energy efficiency, but the homeowner's is not, you know, is going to be the one that really sees the costs in the end.
0: Is there any chance that the lawmakers in Sacramento are going to see the light and decide this is a stupid thing to do and reverse it?
1: you know, maybe one of the reasons I'm a lawyer is because I never put a lot of faith in our

0: legislators to fix the problems, and that's why I go to the court to solve those issues.
1: Are the courts going to solve this one?
0: We hope so. So we just filed a lawsuit this week. We have two main claims. First is that, you know, being forced to fund the speech of other people, which is what this research is, you know, Thomas Jefferson called being forced to fund other people's speech sinful and tyrannical. Well, the First Amendment also says it's unconstitutional. And then we also have a dormant commerce clause claim, which is where the states aren't allowed to put these barriers to legal products coming into their state, and especially when it's this tax sort of at the border. And we think that violates the Constitution as well.
1: You know what? I'm not even a lawyer, and I think it violates the Constitution as well. Christian, thank you very much. I appreciate this. Christian Townsend, who's an attorney with the Pacific Legal Foundation. By the way, right now, somewhere, a stranger is buying a list. And it's not a list of stocks. It's a list of people. And you might even be on that list. The data brokers, they sell real marketing lists. And they sometimes have names like suffering seniors or recently widowed, rural and barely making it, or credit card declines, or low-income swing voters. In other words, they're looking for a particular demographic. One broker even sold a list of sexual assault survivors. $79 per thousand names. Every single record, your name, your phone, your home address, your age, your income, your health problems, pieces of your life that have been packaged up and sold, believe it or not. And here's the part that ought to scare the daylights out of you. 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
1: 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Is America's water supply safe from foreign hackers? Consider that foreign hackers are identified as the ones who hacked in to two Colorado water utilities into the computer systems. This happened about a month ago. They changed the pumping cycles. They disabled alarms. They altered equipment settings, according to news reports of what happened in Colorado. The intrusions, thank God, did not affect drinking water quality or treatment processes, according to the governor of Colorado, Jared Polis. High-profile cyber attacks have targeted more than 100 drinking water and wastewater systems across 12 states just this year. This is a major problem, and it needs to be addressed right now. To your calls. If you want to jump into the best conversation in talk journalism, it's here every day at 866-HEY-LARS. That's 866-439-5277. Let's go first to Dan. Hey, Dan, welcome to the program. What's on your mind?
2: Well, I'm a little upset about Saudi Arabia not attacking Iran and letting us be their proxy.
1: How are we the proxy for Saudi Arabia? Isn't the nuclear armament of Iran a national security problem for America?
2: That's done. It's been bombed into deal. That's nothing.
1: And you seem to think that they don't have anything left in the technology like at Pickaxe Mountain, which is why the United States, I'm no foreign policy expert or an intelligence expert, but it sounds like the Iranians managed to hang on to some of their nuclear technology and they refused to give it up. So you don't believe that?
2: Well, no, I do. But then

0: Israel next door. They're trying to kill them. Let Israel just use their nukes and go in and take them out. What's wrong with that?
1: Using their nukes to what? Who would you nuke in Iran to eliminate the problem? The whole population?
0: Wherever the sites are, the whole country.
1: So you nuke the entire country. Isn't everybody glad that Dan is not in charge of our Department of War?
0: The Bible said, Jesus told them, when you come in, kill every woman, man, and child when these people are against you. That way you
1: I understand that, and I've read that in the book, and I understand it. Here's my question for you. Is that an acceptable policy for the United States to say that Donald Trump should go in and kill every last person in the country of Iran? Do you think that would be effective?
0: No, the Israelis have the nuke. Let them go in and do it, and I would applaud it.
1: Okay. Dan, interesting call. Interesting. Really appreciate your call. 866-HEY-LARS. That's 866-439-5277. Got this email from Herman. He said, Lars, first of all, I'd like to welcome you to the People's Republic of Maryland, a state that Democrats are destroying with high taxes and fees. I take it Herman has been listening because we just got a new affiliate in Baltimore, Maryland. And that's WBAL. He writes, I have a friend of mine I met in the U.S. Navy who now lives in Canada. He asked me if any of the major news media here in the United States was following Canada's euthanasia program. This program is now responsible for more death than the gun violence in the United States. I told him the only one I heard talking about it was the Lars Larson show. Thanks for that. We have to stop this from spreading. I know they have a form of euthanasia in your part of the country. And here in Maryland, the head of the state Senate at a news conference said it was something to think about. We all know what happens when a Democrat starts thinking nothing good is ever going to come from that. Keep up the good work and thanks for keeping the truth alive. You know, Herman is actually right. He's absolutely right, and his friend in Canada is as well. The number of people dying in Canada from doctor-assisted suicide is now north of 16,000 per year. The number of people who die in America because of homicides committed with guns, mostly pistols, is about 16,000. So Canada manages, even though it's a much smaller country than the United States in population, Canada manages to kill more people with doctor-assisted suicide than the number of people who die in America because of homicides committed with guns. Those numbers are absolutely right. Now, I do want to mention this. I am a fan of the Chronicles of Narnia. I'm a fan of one of the greatest Christian writers, C.S. Lewis, the late C.S. Lewis. Well, consider this. They are about to mess up the Chronicles of Narnia thanks to Netflix. Now, Netflix went over the edge of the cliff a long time ago when they wrote big checks to people like Barack Hussein Obama and his wife, Michelle Obama or Mike Obama, whichever you prefer. Well, they have now decided to redo the Chronicles of Narnia. Now, I thought at first, well, that's a good thing. I like the Chronicles of Narnia. I understand that it's a Christian allegory and that the character in Chronicles of Narnia who represents the figure of Jesus Christ, because that's what C.S. Lewis was getting across with his metaphor, is Aslan the lion. Do you know what they've done? They've cast Meryl Streep to be a female lion. Now, why are they doing that? They are doing that to try to feminize Jesus Christ. They don't like the idea that Jesus Christ, the Savior, my Savior, the man who died for our sins, is a man. And they don't like the fact that his father, God the Father, is a man. Now, here's what's happened. Washington Times says the magazine's exclusive first ever look images reveal a redesigned Aslan with heterochromatic eyes and bold red face markings, a look inspired by David Bowie. Rumors had surfaced last year saying that Ms. Streep, Meryl Streep, would voice a gender-swapped version of Aslan, who has been male throughout Lewis's seven-book series and in Liam Neeson's portrayal in the 2010 Disney film trilogy. The casting has already divided longtime fans of the books. I think this is just dead wrong. Netflix should leave C.S. Lewis's work alone. Thank you very much for that. By the way, everybody talks about those

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7: Hey, welcome back to the Lars Larson Show. As you know, diesel is at a record high for fuel. President Donald Trump wants to keep America's supply at home. Is this real relief or a gimmick that backfires? I already told you, when I disagree with President Trump, I will feel free to tell you about it, and I do in this case. Trump yesterday at the UN had endorsed the idea of a ban on export of diesel fuel. I don't think it's going to change the picture. It might have a simple short-term effect, but better than listening to me about it. How about Jay Young, who joins us now, founder and CEO of King Operating Corporation. Jay, welcome back.
8: Hey, thanks for having me on, Lars. How's are things going besides all these diesel prices at $6.50 a gallon? What's going on?
7: And up in my neck of the woods, more like $7 a gallon. And I don't currently have a diesel pickup truck. I have a gasoline pickup truck, but an awful lot of the equipment that we use, tractors and things like that, runs on diesel. And it is painfully expensive. But do you think that a ban on exports would actually do any good?
8: You know, I think it's a good talk, you know, like they're doing right now. Here come the midterm elections. We're seeing a lot of things, you know, coming up and grasping at straws for votes. And I think it's the same thing that's going on right now. I don't think it's going to make that big of a difference. But it sounds good.
7: Well, let me ask you about some of how this would work, because this is one where people ask me, they'll say, why is diesel so expensive? I said, because it's effectively a worldwide commodity. So if diesel is, you know, X amount, forget about the taxes. The taxes are different depending on what state you're in. But the cost of diesel is effectively the same around the globe. And we're not short of it here in the United States. In fact, the numbers I found were kind of stunning. You know how much we use every day in diesel?
8: What about 1.7 million is what we're exporting.
7: I was going to do it in barrels, but it said the numbers I saw, and tell me if they're wrong, we produce about 5.5 million barrels a day. We use about 3.5 million barrels a day. Right. So we're exporting about 1.7, right?
8: Right, right.
7: Okay. So go ahead.
8: Those products could also be made into other products as well that could really help us out here. So I think we're just, you know, it's a business that has worked for us. It's not anything we have to change. And I believe that if we did find other products that we could change to or move, it would be a lot better, you know, because it takes a different type of crude, as we've talked about on your show several times. It takes a different type of crude to produce diesel, to produce other products. So
7: I wonder, Jay, is if you tell the refiners, you're now churning out 5.5 million barrels a day. You're exporting 2 of that. We're going to forbid you to export it. Keep it here at home. So all of a sudden, the refiners are stuck with a lot more diesel every day than they can sell to the U.S. marketplace. So in theory, when there's an excess of something, then you get a much lower price for a while. But what would be the immediate, wouldn't the immediate reaction of the refiners say, well, if we're not going to be able to sell 5.5 million barrels a day, 3.5 year into for export or 1.7 for export, then we're not going to make it any. We're not going to produce it anymore. Why would you make

0: more of something than you can sell.
1: Right. Yeah, that's a good question, and that's exactly right. And that's the reason everything goes up and down is because of supply and demand, the reason why price of oil goes up, price of diesel, or literally anything,
0: yep.
1: I guess, but especially diesel right now. And that's not going to be a long-term, you know, long-term, we need to have more refineries here for our oil, and we need to not export so much. If there was an answer, if somebody said, "Hey, magic wand, what could happen?" Well, we need to export some. I mean, we need to make more here, and we need to produce it here because of the supply and demand.
0: Well, and I don't think we're going to talk people into building more refineries if we tell them anytime politically it's convenient to tell you you're not allowed to sell what you refine somewhere else in the world, then we're going to cut you off. You're not going to get people to build new refineries. Jay, thank you very much. That is Jay Young, who's founder and CEO of King Operating Corporation. Let me go to Eric, who's a naysayer. Hey, Eric, we love naysayers on this show. So what do you and I disagree about that makes you one today?
2: Thank you.
0: Hey, Eric?
2: Yeah. Hey, how's it going? It was mainly just about the Narnia thing. I just don't think it's that big of a deal that Meryl Streep is the voice. I feel like she's got a pretty low voice for a woman, so it's not that bad of a thing.
0: Well, it's not about a low voice or even a good voice. She has a decent voice. I don't like her politics. But tell me this, is it an important deal that Jesus Christ is the Son of God and that he is the Lord and Savior for about 2.5 billion people on this planet?
2: I think that's the biggest thing, yeah. So that is very important.
0: So does it matter if somebody in entertainment says, hey, let's change the gender of Jesus from male to female? I would say that's a big deal, isn't it?
2: I didn't hear anything about them changing the gender. I just heard them change that the voice is going to change, but it's still going to be a male line.
0: Eric, if they take a series, they're going to make a series, Chronicles of Narnia. They're going to take the figure mm-hmm. that is seen by everybody who knows why C.S. Lewis wrote that story, that Aslan represented Jesus Christ in the story, and that was the role. He was using him as a metaphor for Jesus Christ.
2: Yeah.
0: That if you say, yeah, no big deal if we change his gender from male to female, I think it is. And if you say, well, we're not changing his gender, we're just having Aslan have a female voice, isn't that changing the gender?
2: I see where it could become conflicting. I think I just come at it from more of the, I guess, artistic side of it is like, no Christian has taken the time
0: I'll
2: to
0: tell you
2: redo
0: what,
2: the
0: can,
2: series.
0: Can we do this? If I wanted to make a film about Martin Luther King Jr., could I have him portrayed by a white man?
2: Yeah, I can see your point.
0: Do you think, it doesn't matter if he's portrayed by a white man or a black man or maybe an Asian guy. No, it's pretty much 6-1. Eric, it's great. I love a great naysayer, and I appreciate your call. 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
8: From ABC News, I'm Dave Packer. President Trump rolled out the red carpet for China's President Xi Jinping, who arrived at Joint Base Andrews this evening ahead of talks at the White House. And these Chinese immigrants outside Xi's Washington hotel chanting in support of Xi. ABC News foreign correspondent Britt Clendett in China with what to expect in the days ahead.
9: You can expect Trump maybe publicly to keep it cordial. He might press Xi on Iran and on the Russia relationship behind the scenes, using that sanctions authority as leverage. But Xi will present China as the responsible great power, the one who can help end the Iran war and stabilize energy markets. So really, we can't expect either leader to give ground on this.
8: Concerns over beach erosion as the nation's eastern seaboard prepares for a nor'easter. ABC meteorologist Lee Goldberg.
10: And this storm will be remembered for its duration. It has lots of staying power. I mean, it's 2 days away from New York City, but we're already getting gusty winds and waves are battering the shores. Coastal flood alerts from the Outer Banks to Boston. Moderate flooding at times during high tide, really through the end of the week.
8: Flock's safety CEO was a no-show for a Senate hearing on the surveillance industry. The Senate wanted to put the spotlight on what happens behind those roadside cameras as neighborhoods across the country push back in both red and blue states, citing privacy concerns. Senator Josh Hawley was hoping to ask,
11: how do we make sure that this kind of surveillance is consonant with the Constitution of the United States? You know, there's many players in this industry, but there's one name that really stands out above the rest, and that is Flock.
8: Automated license plate readers are at the center of lawsuits and criminal charges alleging police officers have misused the technology to track people and their personal lives. A new report from the CDC has found cancer rates in the U.S. are falling. Experts say the decline is largely by accelerated progress against lung cancer. You're listening to ABC News.
12: Is Texas about to outflank Louisiana on the carbon capture front? We'll see. Hey, it's Haldane. Join me on the show Wednesday morning, 7:15. We'll talk with Scott Castleman from the Gulf Coast CCS Alliance about what's going on in the Lone Star State. Also, it's time to talk fortified roofs. Insurance Commissioner Tim Temple is going to be in at 7:15. And if you've been following the news on Tuesday, you know there's plenty to talk about and legally serve with Franz Burkhardt on Wednesday. So join me, 6 till 9 a.m.
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12: 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Should all those paid political influencers, you know, the ones you see all over social media, should they have to actually disclose who's paying the check? Who is paying them the money to show up on social media? I would answer the answer that should be yes. I'd argue that. I'll give you a great example of that coming up in just a moment. But we got a lot to talk about. The vice chair of the Democrat Party of Wisconsin and its Latino caucus got fired today after news broke that he is a convicted child sex offender. Diego Rodriguez, previously convicted of using a dating app called Grindr to have sex with teenage boys while he was working as a church youth leader. Yep, Democrat Party, boy, they get some prizes, don't they? Rodriguez was fired after a Heartland Post minutes after exposed his criminal record. And a video showing transgender activists injecting themselves with cross-sex hormones outside of New York University's Langone Health Hospital is spreading rapidly online just days after that hospital reached an agreement with the DOJ to stop doing the gender mutilation of children. And let's not call it anything but what it actually is. It is gender mutilation of children. I know the left would love to have you say, well, that's gender affirming care. We're affirming the idea that a boy was born as a girl or a girl was born as a boy, and that we can take chemicals and a scalpel and change one into the other or change.

0: brings them back, we all know it's a load of garbage. But you're welcome to call the show. I'm glad to get to your phone calls and emails. And naysayers on this show, naysayers go to the head of the line at 866-HEY-LARS. That's 866-439-5277. Send your emails to talk@LarsLarson.com. I do want to mention this, and then I'll get to calls. There's been a lot of commentary about the shooting of an illegal alien Venezuelan who was shot by ICE officers over the weekend. And the idea was he was shot and then his body was dragged out of his car. Now, he survived the shooting. He was wounded. Here's what happened. The Austin Police Department yesterday released all the body camera footage that shows the arrest of that illegal Venezuelan who was shot by ICE agents. Three short videos detailed the local police response and the shooting of 28-year-old Wilbur Rafael Garces Perez as ICE officers attempted to take him into custody. In one video, what sounds like three shots are heard. Officers wearing body cameras assist Garces Perez out of the vehicle, which completely contradicts the claims that he was dragged out by the agents before they placed him under arrest. You know, the mainstream, lamestream media wants to do anything they can to defame the good men and women of ICE. Oh, and then coming up this hour, a $40,000 house allegedly became a $200,000 property without a single upgrade. How does that happen, and who ends up paying the price? A watchdog group is asking Health and Human Services to investigate Planned Parenthood's billing practices. What could those billing codes reveal? And a family is facing fines over six-foot metal roosters outside their business in the state of Maine. Is the town enforcing the rules or going way too far? And a shout out to our friends in Jacksonville, North Carolina, who catch my show Monday through Friday on WJNC. That's AM 1240. Glad to be with you and always glad to take your calls. To our first naysayer, and that is Joy. Joy, what do we disagree about that makes you a naysayer?
1: Well, I think the issue about who plays Aslan is, I mean, part of it is creativity. I mean, we're talking about film, but men played women's roles for 2,000 years, including men played the Virgin Mary. They would have young adolescent boys, or they'd have men, or they had monks or priests who would play Virgin Mary in festivals, in theater. And so I think that for women, and also men, that there are ways that Jesus is described in the Bible. And I'm not saying he's a woman, but there are ways that Jesus is
0: described.
1: That's
0: what they're saying. No, do you understand that, Joy? The reason the producer of this series, the remaking of Narnia on Netflix, is doing it is because she doesn't like the idea that God is the Father and that Jesus is the Son. And she said so.
1: I think that God is beyond gender, and so
0: Do you read the book at all? And when you read the book, the Bible, do you find in there any indication that God does or does not have a gender? Because I certainly find every indication that God has a very definitive gender, and so does Jesus Christ.
1: I am made in the image of God. I am a woman. God in Genesis, God is made in we are made in the image of God.
0: In the image of God. Yes, I understand that, but if you read the book, and it sounds like you don't, is there anything in the book that would make you believe that God is the least bit feminine?
1: Yes,
0: where?
1: They do. They talk about God giving birth. They talk about, but even just this image. But why would you want, God is not an American with a beard sitting on a cloud.
0: Did I say he was American? I don't know why you'd bring that up.
1: But why would you want to limit God to a gender? God is beyond all of us. God's the whole world. We don't even know what else is out there. I don't think you'd want any limitations on who God
0: think God is limited in any way, shape, or form. But what I am saying is when there's an agenda to change the gender of Jesus Christ from male to female, that's what I'm concerned about. Not what the book says. The book is full and complete. You don't need to change a single thing about it. But when somebody says, I don't like that Jesus Christ is a male figure, and I don't want him to be a male figure, so I'm going to change him in this Netflix presentation.
1: I know, but Jesus is seen as Sophia, and that's a woman of wisdom. I mean, if you can use something like art or creativity to reach more people, so many women, that a father figure is very... it's traumatic.
0: Hold on.
1: They've been abused by men.
0: What reasonable woman out there does not have a father figure? And why would they reject and say, oh, I'd be a lot more comfortable if he was a woman?
1: Women that I know who've been abused by their father.
0: Does that mean they don't like every male? Because that's the logic you're asking me to follow.
1: No.
0: Is that if a woman has been abused by a man, then she distrusts every other man because he's a man.
1: Not man. Father. If you've been abused by your father.
0: So you're saying if you're abused by your father, you suspect that every other father you ever meet for the rest of your life is an abuser?
1: I have not been abused, but I can't even imagine it. And so I think for some people, they put God above gender. So it's not that they're saying that God is a woman, but they're saying God is beyond that. God is beyond race. God is beyond gender. God is...
0: And you suspect that
1: God.
0: In the book, when it describes the Son of Man, that it should actually say daughter of man?
1: Well, I think, again, this is creative. There's many characters.
0: All right, then I'll go back to the question I asked the previous caller. Could I do a film about Martin Luther King that portrayed him as a white man? Anything wrong with that?
1: You know, if people may hate it, but if that's their right to do it, but they should.
0: I want a yes or a no out of that. Enjoy your good nays here. Coming up, a small tourist town is getting hit with fines over some big roosters.
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1: 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Now, I mentioned political influencers. Consider this. There's a guy by the name of Drew. And if you watched his TikTok feed, I'm not a big fan of TikTok, and I don't have the TikTok app. I do use Instagram, and I use YouTube, but I stay away from TikTok. But this guy, Drew, portrays himself on TikTok as a young man just struggling to get by living near Dallas, Texas. Grocery bills skyrocketing. He was looking for thrift stores to try to keep his costs down. But in reality, Drew is actually a man from Utah. His real name is Alex Forrester, according to the New York Times, who said he is now in Florida. Forrester, who did not respond to requests for comment, is one of more than 100 content creators identified by the New York Times who've been paid as much as $30 per post by a progressive group to create videos about affordability for social media. You understand why this is an issue for the November elections. In other words, there are people out there who are getting cash money to go out and push the idea of affordability on social media. Well, in May of this year, again, according to the New York Times, Drew posted about the cost of living.

they produced featured creators talking about the high cost of food and fuel and housing around America. Few of them disclosed that they were being paid for their posts. Only about a third of the affordability campaign creators appeared to actually live in the states about which they were posting. In other words, they were lying. They were lying on social media. Now, the New York Times did an analysis of the various participants who shared their locations. One man who claimed to be born and raised in Texas was actually from England, according to his profile on Sideshift. A woman hired by the campaign to post about affordability in the United States actually lives in Ontario, Canada. Yeah, this is what they're doing. They're taking social media. And by the way, it's one of the reasons I'm glad that what we do on Instagram is just me. If you see that face, if you hear my voice, that's me. No AI, no modification. That's what it is. And I think the fact that the Democrats are now turning to these phony baloney ways of running a story. If you want to say it's tough to afford things in the United States, that's fine. But use real stories. Don't go out and phony stuff up just because somebody speaks well on a social camera, especially on a selfie camera. By the way, is 15 years in prison enough justice for Harvey Weinstein? Disgraced film producer Weinstein has now been sentenced to 15 years in prison. It's for a crime that he was convicted of that actually he committed about 20 years ago in 2006. The sentencing that happened today for the sexual assault of then production assistant Miriam Haley comes after Weinstein's 2020 conviction was overturned. So, New York's highest court erased his conviction 6 years ago, ordered a brand new trial, ruled that Weinstein was prejudiced by testimony from other women whose allegations were not part of the case. A jury found Weinstein guilty at last year's retrial. That charge carried a maximum penalty, and that maximum penalty was 25 years. Manhattan prosecutors had asked the judge, Curtis Farber, to impose a 20-year sentence. I do have remorse for Miriam Haley's pain, but I'd like to reiterate my innocence, he told the judge. He's sitting there in a courtroom, and he's sitting in a wheelchair. And this guy is a pathetic figure, sadly enough. By the way, speaking of New York City, can you imagine spending $250,000 for a public toilet? Mayor Zohran Mamdani, the New York Post reports that he has announced 17 new high-tech toilets for the city of New York at $235,000 each, part of a $4 million plan that's being offered relief to the city's public bathroom crisis. The pricey Johns, according to the New York Post, will be delivered by Throne Labs, which is a modular toilet company that submitted the winning project to construct, install, and maintain the units for 1 year. The toilets are ADA accessible and come complete with running water, climate control, and baby changing tables. $235,000 each for that. If anybody thinks that makes sense, I would be glad to get your phone call. By the way, our question of the day today, and it has to do with whether or not more Americans should be on these GLP-1s. Now, I've got a bit of a bias on this story because I've never used GLP-1s for weight loss. Never have, never will. Don't like the idea. And if people ask me about it in my circle of friends and family, I tell them what I think. But consider this. Novo Nordisk's CEO, Mike Doustdar, laments that only 15 million Americans are taking those weight loss drugs called GLP-1s. He thinks at least 85 million more Americans should be taking those drugs. Now, he says it's a tragedy, an unmet need. He says we should pay more attention to the 85 million people who are not on the drugs, not the 15 million who are. He said, I mentioned 15 million people who are on the GLP-1 in this market. There are 100 million people in America who are obese. Very few people talk about it. And maybe at some point we'll even make that one of our X polls to ask you, should we put 100 million Americans on GLP-1 weight loss drugs because an estimated 100 million people are obese in America? I think it's an absolutely terrible idea, but I'm willing to consider putting it in front of you. You already know what my answer is going to be.
lose the weight on your own or lose it without sticking yourself with a needle.

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1: Hey, welcome back to the Lars Larson Show. 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Consider this. A Wyoming woman has now been charged with breaching the peace for telling her neighbor to get off her lawn. Cowboy State Daily reports that Melissa Harris can't believe she's about to go to trial for standing on her own property and stating what's basically another unofficial Wyoming state motto, get the blank off my lawn. Harris, who lives near Wright in Campbell County, is set for a jury trial about 1 month from now, October 27, on a single misdemeanor charge of breach of the peace. If convicted, she could potentially get 6 months in jail. Wow, can you imagine what would happen if we applied that kind of thing to Antifa or BLM? She said, I just don't understand why this is going to trial, and neither does she, says her attorney, Robert Piper. The others within earshot heard the profanity uttered in an attempt to trespass somebody off her property, and they say it constitutes a breach of the peace, according to the Campbell County Attorney's Office. The Wyoming Supreme Court has ruled multiple times there has to be intent to incite something behind it, meaning you're trying to incite a riot or a fight or whatever it happens to be. She says the utterance of obscenity alone cannot constitute a crime. A judge disagreed with Piper's argument that the context in which the offending word was said had to be considered. Well, something for the jury to consider. Can you believe that's how tough it is? You say one dirty word on your front lawn to try to get somebody off your lawn, and you get that kind of treatment. Anyway, glad to have you with me. You want to join the conversation? It's 866-HEY-LARS. That's 866-439-5277. Send your emails to talk at LarsLarson.com. Elliot writes in, Lars, I was listening to you talking about low birth rates on the show. Here's my input to why I believe birth rates are at a free fall. First of all, our family courts and family laws need to be fixed. No fault divorce needs to go. And second, dating apps and dating websites need to be closely looked at. They have algorithms that favor certain types and characteristics and punish others. And the rise of social media. Too many people are connected online, but they never meet in person. And people are pickier today about who they want to date. With these dating apps, instead of dating and forming a genuine connection with someone in town, they'd rather go across the country or across the globe and date them because of what they see on the outside. Third, cost of living and wages. The gap needs to shrink. Either wages and salaries need to go up or prices need to come down, and not just by a little bit. I'd suggest that taxes would be the big answer there. You don't have to have things cost less if government costs less. Elliot goes on, otherwise, how are parents supposed to provide for children if they can't afford basic necessities because their job doesn't pay enough? And they can't go on welfare because their job pays them too much for that. Well, nobody should want to go on welfare anyway. But consider this. If the idea is that you need to have more money to take care of children, I understand that. I mean, children are expensive. Grandchildren are expensive. I can tell you that as well. But if you say the answer is for things to cost less, well, prices of just about everything except government have been going down over the decades. The cost of almost everything has gone down, and it should go down.

0: Then you got this from, let's see. Oh, hold on a second. No, yeah, I'm not going to do that. I do want to mention this. A California county that now appears to be run by illegal weed cartels, and believe it or not, from China, starting around 2015, about a decade ago, what they call Asian cultivators, this is from Not the Bee, began flooding the area. They bought up residential land like crazy in Northern California. The estimated number of illegal growers in the Shasta Vista subdivision could total more than 7,000. In other words, about 20% of Siskiyou County's entire population is made up of people growing weed. In 2017, many of the housing lots sat dormant, but by 2021, those same lots were filled with greenhouses. 10 years ago, somewhere around there, all of a sudden, there was this big boom of land on subdivisions that had not been developed. And all of a sudden, it was full of illegal cannabis grows. That's the comment of County Supervisor Jess Harris. All the homes were bought under shady circumstances, sometimes the gun on one end of the deal. That sounds crazy. And then consider this. What is Wendy's doing? I kind of like Wendy's burgers, but consider this. They have now created the T-Rex burger. It's come out of extinction, challenging customers to devour 9 beef patties in just 9 minutes. A Wendy's restaurant in Edmond, Oklahoma, has quietly resurrected one of the chain's most outrageous secret menu items as a limited-time eating challenge. The T-Rex burger traces its origins to a fake Wendy's advertisement that reportedly appeared in Sports Illustrated in the mid-2000s. After customers began trying to order the fictional creation, one Wendy's in Brandon, Manitoba, decided to make it real. The 9-patty burger eventually went viral in 2013 and was selling 2 or 3 a day for $21.99 Canadian dollars. Wendy's corporate subsequently asked the restaurant to remove it. At the same time, the franchise said it neither condones nor promotes the idea of anybody consuming a 9-patty hamburger in just one setting. Sounds like you get a bit of a tummy ache. Can you believe that? Well, in any case, glad to have you with me and always glad to take your calls. A shout out to our friends in Baton Rouge, Louisiana, where they catch great talk radio on WBRP. That's FM 107.3. Now, consider this. There's a lot of outrage right now after Virginia's Governor Abigail Spanberger, she's nothing to write home about, shut down a rulemaking process that would have required school sports to be divided by actual gender. Former Governor Glenn Youngkin started the process of barring biological males from girls' sports. The process was expected to take years. It was ended by Abigail Spanberger. I'd like to see it come back. I'd like to see girls be protected from what's going on in society. Hey, everybody talks about those weight loss injections, and I'll admit the results are dramatic. 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That's 866-439-5277. 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Well, a watchdog group wants the Health and Human Services Inspector General, that's Thomas Bell, to dig into Planned Parenthood and its billing codes. Is there something hiding in all that paperwork? We'll get to that coming up next on the Lars Larson Show.
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2: Is Texas about to outflank Louisiana on the carbon capture front? We'll see. Hey, it's Haldane. Join me on the show Wednesday morning, 7:15. We'll talk with Scott Castleman from the Gulf Coast CCS Alliance about what's going on in the Lone Star State. Also, it's time to talk Fortified Roofs. Insurance Commissioner Tim Temple is going to be in at 7:15. And if you've been following the news on Tuesday, you know there's plenty to talk about and legally serve with Franz Burkhardt on Wednesday. So join me, 6 till 9 a.m.

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8: Welcome back to the Lars Larson Show. It's a pleasure to be with you. I'm glad to get to your phone calls and emails. I've been looking forward to talking to Dr. Kurt Maselli, who's Chief Medical Officer of Do No Harm. Dr. Maselli, welcome back.
9: Lars, thanks for having me.
8: So what is it that we should tell HHS to investigate at Planned Parenthood? Because I can think of a bunch of things that I'd like to see Planned Parenthood taken to task for.
9: Absolutely, Lars. And, you know, this is a bit of a technical issue, but it's an important one. And what we're doing is we're asking HHS to investigate Planned Parenthood affiliates' coding practices for medical office visits that end up leading to prescriptions for cross-sex hormones. So this is kids, young folks that are getting testosterone or estrogen in order to treat their gender confusion. But the real challenge that we see here is that we found over 1,000 prescriptions, and we were looking at data from 2015 to 2025, we found over 1,000 prescriptions for these cross-sex hormones that may suggest a failure to use the correct diagnosis code, and that's for the associated visit. You know, when as a physician, when we're doing medical coding, we're supposed to make sure that we code the appropriate condition for what we're actually treating. So if I go to the doctor's office with high blood pressure, I should have a diagnosis of hypertension. If I'm a confused kid who meets the criteria for gender dysphoria, then you would expect that on my bill should be gender dysphoria. But what we're suspicious of here is that other diagnoses are being used, like endocrine disorder unspecified, or therapeutic drug level monitoring, or long-term drug therapy, elements that just aren't consistent with what the diagnosis should be. And what we found is that the HHS report that was issued actually about a month ago, the Wolves in White Coats, has found that this has been likely going on in other modalities with puberty blockers and other elements of the so-called gender-affirming care. And I think we just have to go back and remember that these are confused kids that are struggling with their gender. They're confused about what might be going on during their teenage years and such. And they're ending up on this pathway towards puberty blockers, cross-sex hormones, and even surgeries. And again, what we're seeing here is we're seeing that the coding that's being used is just not accurate, and it takes the scrutiny off of it, and unfortunately allows more harm to be done. And this is something that
8: No, I want you to continue, Doctor. Go ahead.
9: Yeah, this is something that even Planned Parenthood had advertised at various ones of its affiliates. And so it would openly advertise.

0: recognize this practice of miscoding to facilitate insurance reimbursement. We saw that on the websites for the Planned Parenthood of Southeast Pennsylvania, for the Planned Parenthood of Michigan, for the Planned Parenthood of Central and Western New York. Now, those have since been taken down, but if you had looked some months ago, you would have seen those practices that were advertised literally there. And unfortunately, you see it in message boards as well on the internet, where individuals are advising one another that doctors will deliberately miscode these sex-rejecting procedures just to increase the likelihood of insurance reimbursement. And this is just wrong on so many different levels.
1: Well, let me ask you this, because one of my favorite Latin phrases is mens rea. It means the guilty mind. And am I going too far if I suggest that doctors who try to hide what it is they're truly doing to these children by using the false codes know that what they're doing is wrong, know that they may be called out for it if they, you know, put down the right code that actually accurately describes it, so they put down the fake code to try to hide what they're doing because they know it's wrong? Is that too broad a conclusion?
0: I think that's part of it, and I think, frankly, getting reimbursed is another part of it. I think what we saw in that Wolves and White Goats report that the government had issued, again, a few weeks back, was that profit has been a real driver. And again, I look at that report and you see diagnosis of precocious puberty that was given in order to have puberty blockers provided. Now, precocious puberty is early puberty. It's completely reasonable for somebody with early puberty to be treated with a puberty blocker. But we saw that diagnosis in folks who were 15, 16 years old, well past puberty. And so why would they have a diagnosis of early puberty when they've already gone through puberty? And clearly, there's something fishy going on there. And that's, again, what the HHS report from a few weeks back has shown. And I think, unfortunately, providers have put down those diagnoses to get the reimbursement. And I think, like you say, because unfortunately, the ideology has struck them so fervently that they're doing these things that you wouldn't ever do. These are, again, completely unethical diagnosis onto the bill in order to get paid and to facilitate these awful treatments.
1: Well, Dr. Maselli, tell me this. Does this mean they thought if I put the right code down, the insurance company may say no and deny the claim? Now, in that case, getting paid isn't going to happen, but it also means that there's evidence that you've actually admitted in writing what you're doing to the kids. If the insurance companies were ready to say no, but they've been saying yes because the doctors have been deliberately miscoding, in other words, lying to the insurance company, which sounds like insurance fraud to me, but it also sounds like the insurance companies are being kept in the dark about something I've been asking about with this gender nonsense for close to a decade, and that is, number one, how do you get consent from an underage child to something as radical as, you know, as mutilation of the kid with either drugs or surgery? But number two, are the insurance companies aware that at some point some of these young men and women are going to come back as young men and women and say, I made a horrible mistake and I was too young to really consent, and they're going to bring gigantic lawsuits? And if the insurance companies are aware of that and they're the ones who are allowing the drugs to be given to the kids, you know, and even under false pretenses, isn't everybody in that entire practice, the doctor, the hospital, the clinic, and the insurance company, and maybe even the pharma companies, aren't they all going to get sued?
0: It's an awful situation, and when you speak to detransitioners, folks who recognize that they've embraced their biological sex, they'll speak to much of what you've said of just how this medical system in its totality has just victimized them and harmed them so significantly. And we've seen malpractice cases already where detransitioners have been victorious, even against psychologists as well as surgeons. So I think you're right. We have to, you know, we need honesty. We need transparency. We need to know what's going on. And yes, there are kids who would suffer from gender dysphoria, and there are many different ways that we can treat it in terms of providing the appropriate psychosocial supports and not this medicalization. But unfortunately, this medicalized pathway for kids has just victimized them and hurt them so badly. And we do need to bring light to this so that, as you say, insurance companies can provide the appropriate scrutiny. Doctors shouldn't be doing this in the first place. And we can give kids the right treatment to help them through a challenging time they might be having. And again, not medicalizing them and making things far worse with these irreversible procedures.
1: And Dr. Maselli, one of the avenues I think ought to be explored. A lot of these hospitals are pseudo-public, or they're linked to universities and other public institutions. almost all of them have what are called risk management departments. And what they're designed to do is say, hey, this is a dangerous

0: practice, we ought to stop it because somebody's going to get hurt. And it can do with, you know, as ordinary a thing as changing a light bulb. But in this case, if the risk management departments of public institutions were forced to say, are we likely to get sued for what we are doing to these children? You might just get those institutions to say, maybe we should put a halt to all this stuff until we straighten this out. That's Dr. Kurt Maselli. He's the chief medical officer at Do No Harm. Dr. Maselli, thank you very much. I appreciate the time. Glad to get your calls at 866-HEY-LARS. That's 866-439-5277. 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
7: From ABC News, I'm Dave Packer. China's President Xi Jinping is in Washington tonight. This evening, he was greeted at Joint Base Andrews by President Trump and First Lady Melania Trump. During meetings tomorrow, Iran and trade expected to be front and center. So will artificial intelligence. Senate Minority Leader Chuck Schumer today making a public plea to President Trump: do not allow the United States to export U.S. AI technology to China.
8: Trump is currently giving away our greatest advantage in the AI race by greenlighting the sale of advanced AI chips to China.
7: At the United Nations General Assembly today, Iranian President Masoud Pezeshkian described his country as a victim of aggression by the United States and Israel. He said Iran will stand up to its enemies.
9: We have proven that we're not afraid of fighting, of war, a war that is defensive in nature. And we will stand in defense of our beloved Iran, our homeland, until our last breath.
7: Through a translator, Pezeshkian said, a nuclear-free Iran is off the table. Disgraced movie mogul Harvey Weinstein sentenced in New York City today to 15 years in prison for a felony sex crime. Weinstein's sentencing was for sexually assaulting one-time TV production assistant Miriam Haley, who also goes by Mimi Haley.
10: For me personally, it's never going to be fair, you know, but it's as far as what I was expecting to happen today, I was happy with how it went.
7: Weinstein's 2020 conviction was overturned by New York's highest court. A second jury found Weinstein guilty again at a retrial last year. Today, a Tennessee judge granted Dolly Parton's estate a temporary restraining order against the late singer's nephew, Brian Seaver, and his private security company. She's Alive, the entity founded to manage Parton's estate, had filed the complaint against Seaver and his company yesterday. In the filings, the estate accusing Seaver of threatening to commit violence and destroy his aunt's legacy and business empire. You're listening to ABC News.
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9: Hey, welcome back to the Lars Larson Show. So what happens when electric vehicles become so very unpopular that even when you offer hundreds of millions of dollars in incentives, the people who might buy those cars, in this case, trucks that are mostly used in business, they're not buying. They're not buying them. And I've told you already that in the 12 months between January of last year and January of this year, electric car sales nationwide went down 36%. And then from January, February, and March, the first quarter of 2026, electric car sales went down another 24%. I mean, you're going to get to zero here pretty quick. Are electric cars still selling? Not very much at all. But the people you might expect would buy them might be in business. And I'll explain why in just a moment. First, welcome to the Lars Larson Show. It's a pleasure to be with you. If you want to join what we always call the best conversation in talk journalism, it's here every day at 866-HEY-LARS. That's 866-439-5277. If you're a naysayer, we put naysayers right to the head of the list. Have for more than 30 years, always will. And if you want to send an email, talk@LarsLarson.com. You can also vote in our X poll. The X poll question today can be found at Lars Larson Show. Should Donald Trump ban diesel exports to lower prices short term? My answer to that is no. It doesn't make any sense. And you say, but you're disagreeing with Donald Trump. Yep. I've reserved the right to do that since about 2015. I said I will back Donald Trump. I thought he was the best choice in the 2016 election, and he was elected as president. I thought he was the best choice in 2020, and we had a fraudulent election, and I thought he was the best choice in 2024. But I always told you, when I disagreed with Trump, I would feel free to tell you, and I can explain to you why. America produces a ton more diesel than we use as a country. You want the numbers? The country produces 5.5 million barrels of diesel every single day. How much do we use? About 3.5 million barrels. You say, but we have an extra 2 million barrels. What do we do with that excess? We sell it to other countries. And I've heard people say who don't seem to understand, and I don't claim to be an economist, but they don't seem to understand the economics. They say, well, then just forbid the export of diesel and you'll solve the problem. All of a sudden, America will be awash in domestic diesel and diesel prices will drop dramatically. It's not the way it's going to work, because if you tell the refiners, by the way, you're going to make all that extra diesel, but you won't be able to sell it overseas. So you're going to have to try to sell it here. Even though, think about this. If you can produce 5.5 million barrels, think of it as 5.5 million units of anything, but domestic demand is only 3.5 million units, where do those extra 2 million units get sold? Well, you will be awash in diesel for about 10 seconds. And everybody will say, look at the diesel price fell to nothing. And then all of the refiners who are making all that excess diesel are going to say, why are we making this stuff when we can't sell it? And if you don't think that's going to happen, I'll tell you something. Talk to anybody who runs, say, a sawmill. And you say, when building is going like crazy in America, you'll see the sawmills cranking out dimensional lumber all day long and running double shifts. And the minute that housing takes a, you know, steps back a bit and you see less construction going on, immediately the sawmills see their yards fill up with lumber and the prices go down, except at some point you can't lower the price enough to get rid of all that excess. Do you really want that kind of situation by telling American refiners, don't make the diesel, you won't be able to sell it?

I don't think that makes any sense, but there you go. Now, let me get back to the electric trucks, because here's the place where I've always said, in business, there might be an awful lot of applications for electric vehicles where they actually make economic sense. I'll give you the example. Amazon does a lot of its deliveries with these ridiculous-looking Rivian trucks. And you say, well, why does it make sense for them? Because they're going a predictable route. They have a predictable number of miles they're going to drive every day. The truck gets charged all night long, filled up with packages the next morning. The truck driver drives the electric truck out, goes on his route, delivers all the packages, comes back to the barn, and plugs the vehicle back in. That's the place where you could look at the economics of electrics and say this actually makes sense. Here's what's happening in the state of Washington, for example. The state is offering up $112 million in vouchers. And what they're saying is, if you want to buy vehicles, electric vehicles, we got forklifts, we got delivery vans, we got semi-trucks, all of these things that are eligible for what's called the Washington Zero Emissions Incentive Program. It's a giant cash giveaway of the taxpayers' money. It is funded by the Climate Commitment Act. In other words, the carbon tax that's being paid by everybody who uses natural gas, who uses gasoline, and who uses diesel. So it's being paid for there. So it's not free money. It's coming out of the pockets of everybody. And what are they doing with it? Well, they're offering it up. Guess what? 5 months after they launched this free money giveaway, half of the vouchers have been requested. The other half are sitting there waiting. Now, I want to tell you something. When you're offering so-called free money, I understand it's not free. It's coming from the taxpayers. But when you offer up free money, you would think there would be infinite demand. 5 months after its launch, half of the money is still sitting there. Vouchers for heavy-duty vehicles and agriculture and construction equipment, they have all been requested. But where they're trying to get through is the Class 2B through 6. That's cargo vans, small work trucks. Less than 5% of the vouchers have been requested. In other words, the folks who might be most likely to say, we need a cargo van or we need a small work truck to be able to work with our company, it doesn't work. The trucking industry has spent years talking about this transition to electricity. This is from the Washington State Standard. While small business owners using the cargo vans have not, and they don't have the level of purchasing power. So they might say, hey, it'd be nice to be able to buy that vehicle, and it's nice that you're offering a coupon that'll save us some money, but it doesn't make sense for us. We don't have the money to go out and finance your transition over to electric power. So even when you're offering up free money and saying, we will help you pay for part of this vehicle, a lot of those small businesses are saying, we don't have the cash and it's not going to happen. So consumer purchases of electric vehicles down dramatically. And business, is business adopting it? It doesn't really make sense for an awful lot of those businesses. By the way, you know, we all have to deal with computers these days. I've got them all around me in my studio. So are you sick like I am of dealing with a slow computer? Most people blame the device, but the real slowdown often comes from heavy traditional antivirus programs, the ones that hog up your storage and drag everything down. Webroot is a cloud-based antivirus, and it's engineered to stay out of your way. 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I got to tell you, there are many ways to access this show, and I get emails all the time. 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Coming up, a chatbot's bad intel has armed U.S. troops ready to board a Chinese ship. Did AI almost start World War III?

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3: Hey, welcome back to the Lars Larson Show. It's a pleasure to be with you. And I'm not sure if it's time yet. Is it too early to start reminding people to get a copy of Born Lucky by our friend Leland Vittert? You know, for their friends and family members at the holidays, at Christmas and Hanukkah and the like. Leland, welcome back to the program. How are you?
12: It is good to be with you, my friend. No, it is never too early to give hope to families of kids having a hard time. Doesn't matter if it's autism like I grew up with, or ADHD, or anxiety, or whatever it is. And what I think is amazing about Born Lucky, since you brought it up,
3: yep,
12: is how many families we have heard from. And, you know, thanks to your kind promotion and others, the book sold really well. And I long ago stopped measuring by how many books we sold and started measuring by how many letters I've gotten from families. Mothers, fathers, it's been really special.
3: Now, let me ask you something. What would you think about taking some of those letters and making a little book? And I mean, you don't have to do a full-fledged book, but you could do a small one. Because many of them, I'm just telling you, Leland, sometimes I get emails and I think, man, if you put the right ones together and make a heck of a book.
12: Lars, did I lose you?
3: No, I'm right here.
12: No, I thought you didn't pay your phone bill again.
3: No, I knew he was going to figure out an excuse to bring that up. No, we've been paying the phone bill lately, so we're okay.
12: Good. We used to get cut off during conversations. We have published a number of them. We published a number of them on BornLucky.com, what people are saying, and we have written about them in WarNotes, WarNotes.com, to subscribe for free. I know you do. It's how Lars does his show prep, but I've also put in some of the best of the Born Lucky emails as well. And on Father's Day, we did a big tribute to everybody who wrote in.
3: So let me ask about this, since you brought this up about WarNotes. A chatbot gives bad intel to the U.S., and we had U.S. troops ready to board a Chinese ship that might well have been, you know, viewed as an act of war. All of this because AI might be getting us into World War III?
12: You know, my mother used to tell me when I was a little boy and would talk about politics, because I loved politics and obviously never stopped talking, that I was seldom

0: design formulas or algorithms for financial analysis, whether it be about doing your taxes or looking at buying a home or anything people put into ChatGPT or Claude or anything else, half of the time it talks about finances, it's wrong.
1: Now, that's got to tell you something, because, I mean, we're all used to things that are very useful, devices, tools, things like that, that are right 99% of the time. About 1%, you get an aberrant result, but you can tolerate that. But when it's wrong half the time, what do you do with an instrument like that?
0: You don't use it, or you are very careful in how you use it, and you go back and you double-check it. It is an enormously powerful tool. I use it every day. But the problem becomes, one of the many problems with AI, is when people rely on it for anything. It's no different than when you rely on a GPS for navigation. It tells you to drive across a stream, and you do.
1: Because I saw this report, and it was from Not the Bee, but they said there was a report circulated across the U.S. military during the war with Iran, said a Chinese ship was transporting components for a nuclear weapons program, and the military got ready to intercept. They had armed personnel ready to board a Chinese ship. And the officials then found out the report had been generated with the help of AI, and the chatbot had incorrectly identified what was on the ship. And they said the source turned out to say the report was 100% false and that it almost started a war. That's where we are. Well, how do you lock that kind of bad data out?
0: The other part could be, look, I'm not smart enough to know how to deal with AI or how to get the tech part. I have said on air many times, said it long before Scott Bessent did, that the AI bros need to be held responsible for their products like everybody else. Somehow with AI, we have divorced AI from the people. We've bought into the AI bros idea, which is really a way to try to get rid of any kind of responsibility or liability, that they've created this thing and they have no responsibility for it. Well, if I create mouthwash and six of my mouthwashes make people sick around the country, I pull the mouthwash off the shelves.
1: Yep.
0: Right? But for some reason, the AI guys go, oh, well, you know, we created this thing, and gee, I don't know, it's starting wars, it's hacking into other people, it's doing it. Gee, you and the government better deal with it.
1: And it's, by the way, Leland, I've got a friend, Ann Coulter, you know, for many years, and I was reading one of her columns the other day, and she was talking about how AI keeps trying, she's using, I don't use it at all, but she's using it, although I'm aware that some of the search engines I use are probably using it in the periphery where I can't see it. But she's talking about how it goes in and corrects things. But it's not just correcting actual errors, like you didn't put in punctuation or you didn't spell the word right. It's actually taking entire sentences out because it doesn't think they're woke enough. And that's another disturbing effect for people like you and me.
0: Well, we've long known that the tech companies have attempted to use their power for political means and to impose their worldview. What's different is how AI expands into so much more of our daily lives, or wants to, and also how much more robust it is in talking about issues and not just searching for things, but actually providing information for it. And that goes back to who's in charge, right? We saw with Sam Bankman-Fried this idea of effective altruism, which is basically like globalist wokeism at its extreme.
1: 100%.
0: And that is what a number of the AI bros, the sort of the vanguard of the AI world, is involved in.
1: Yeah. And I guess I just want to lock it out. I really do. I mean, if it turns out to be a useful tool someday, I'm willing to accept that and say thank you very much. But in the meantime, it sounds so disruptive and so destructive that I'd rather just lock it out of the room altogether. That's Leland Vittard. Leland is host of On Balance with Leland Vittard and chief Washington anchor at News Nation. Leland, it's always a pleasure to have you on the program. By the way, I've told you before that everybody talks about those weight loss injections because the results are dramatic. 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That's why doctors created a weight loss supplement called Lean. 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
11: Is Texas about to outflank Louisiana on the carbon capture front? We'll see. Hey, it's Haldane. Join me on the show Wednesday morning, 7:15. We'll talk with Scott Castleman from the Gulf Coast CCS Alliance about what's going on in the Lone Star State. Also, it's time to talk Fortified Roofs. Insurance Commissioner Tim Temple is going to be in at 7:15. And if you've been following the news on Tuesday, you know there's plenty to talk about and legally serve with Franz Borchardt on Wednesday. So join me, 6 till 9 a.m.
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0: take a peek inside Lars's studio, follow him on Instagram at the Lars Larson Show. 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
1: Hey, welcome back to the Lars Larson Show. Well, President Trump and Xi Jinping will be meeting tomorrow. What should we expect from this latest face-to-face with the top commie from China? I thought we'd talk to Jake Werner, who's director of the East Asia Program at the Quincy Institute for Responsible Statecraft and an expert on U.S.-China relations. Jake, welcome back.
2: Great to be on.
1: Is there any point to this meeting between President Trump and Xi Jinping? I mean, is there anything that would make us believe that Xi Jinping wants to come to any kind of cooperation or accommodation with the United States of America?
2: Well, I'm not sure that's quite the right way to look at it, because both sides have shown now, particularly last year, have shown that they can really do serious damage to the other. And the point of the meeting, I think, is just to maintain the truce that came out of that. Because what happened after the big tariff escalation last year, when on the U.S. side, tariffs went up to 145% against China, and more or less the two countries cut off the economic relationship overnight, they quickly came to their senses. They said, look, we're going to have to figure out a way to stop beating the hell out of each other. And they did that through a truce that was signed at a South Korean meeting between Xi Jinping and Trump late last year. And the question is whether that truce is going to hold, because the two sides are kind of shoving each other back and forth in small ways. If we lose that truce and we spiral back into this kind of open economic warfare that we were on the verge of last year, that's really going to be bad for people who are hurting economically in both countries.
1: Is almost all of this, though, about just the trade issues? Because I wonder about all the other issues that we could have with communist China. I mean, in particular, is I get concerned about the fact that China rips off the United States routinely on intellectual property. That doesn't seem to get addressed. China seems to be the source of a lot of the precursor chemicals that become fentanyl and other really deadly drugs on the streets of the United States cities. And that doesn't seem to get addressed. And that's just the start of my list of issues with communist China. Is any of that stuff ever going to get addressed?
2: There has been movement on the fentanyl issue. There was some towards the end of the Biden administration, and then further movements through the talks that have happened under President Trump. Kash Patel has visited China and has said that there's progress on that. And we're seeing that in statistics of overdoses, which have gone down substantially over the last 2 years. So that's one place that we see the cooperation actually producing something. There's more that can be done, certainly, but it's something that the Chinese side has been willing to work on because they're worried about instability in the relationship. They really want to keep the United States from lashing out at them. They want to, you know, get on with the business of making money and maintain a stable relationship, and that's part of it. The question about intellectual property is an interesting one, because now, after many years of China being far behind the United States and finding ways to get a hold of U.S. intellectual property, whether that's by conditioning access to the Chinese market, that American companies, you can come in if you share your technological know-how, or whether it's through open theft, China found a way to get a hold of that intellectual property. But increasingly now, U.S. companies are occupying that same role, because Chinese companies are moving ahead in some areas of technology, whether that's in batteries or in robotics. Like, these are things that are important to the future of the American economy, important to the future of the American military. And we're now in a position where it would be advantageous to the United States if we could gain access to some of that technology.
1: By ripping us off, they got ahead of us, and now they're ahead of us.
2: Well, ripping us off was the foundation on which they did their own innovation, and now they're ahead. And it would be advantageous for American companies if we could get access to their technology in the same way that they got access to our technology. And that means conditioning access to the American market, saying you can come here, you can produce here, but you're going to have to share your technology. You're going to have to also sign off on guarantees for American workers and the communities that you're investing in. If you meet those conditions, then you can come over here. And that's something that President Trump has raised as a possibility. So it's something that I think is worth exploring further.
1: Okay, Jake, one of the issues that I wish would get addressed, and I don't hear anybody addressing it. During Obama, they effectively said to the Chinese, you can have access to our capital markets, you can have access to our stock market, and you can raise a lot of money here. Except you're not held to the same requirements that are in present for every American company and even foreign companies that do the same thing. That is, you have to give us information about what's going on inside your company. So when you hear about American companies who announce their expectations of the quarter and how they're doing financially and all that disclosure is required of all U.S. companies and all foreign companies that are in our stock market, except China is freed from that requirement. And I've never understood, number one, why we gave it to China and gave it to them for apparently nothing. And I think it was Obama that handed it over, or why we don't take it back and say, if you want to be in our stock market, you want to sell stocks to our people, and you want to raise money for your enterprises, you have to tell Americans what's going on in those companies. And the Chinese say, we're just not going to tell you. Well, then why don't we say, then the door is closed to you. You're not allowed in our capital markets. If I'm completely wrong on that, Jake, straighten me out.
2: I don't know that issue well enough to give you a clear answer there.
1: Okay.
2: But I certainly agree that financial regulation has been a weak point of American policymaking across the board, not just when it comes to China. And I think we need stronger regulations on everyone, regardless of nationality.
1: Well, I mean, that's not. But I just, again, it's one of the reasons I see that one, and I wonder, why doesn't somebody bring this up? If everybody else is expected, you sell your stock on our stock market, you raise money from our investors, and they've raised literally trillions of dollars, you have to tell us what's going on inside the company. And the Chinese have taken the view that, no, it's none of your business. If you want to invest in our stocks, go ahead, but we're not going to tell you what's going on. Well, we don't do that. We don't let Microsoft, Boeing, Intel, you know, Caterpillar Tractor, or anybody else operate that way. We don't let them say, we want to sell our stock at the New York Stock Exchange, but we don't want to tell investors what's going on financially inside the company, but we do let China do it. Never made sense to me.
2: That transparency is good as far as I'm concerned. We need more information about all financial businesses.
1: Yeah, wouldn't that be nice to have that? Jake, thank you very much.
2: Yeah, great. Thank you.
1: Glad to have you on. That is Jake Werner, who is director of the East Asia Program at the Quincy Institute for Responsible Statecraft. He's an expert on U.S.-China relations, and it'll be interesting to see what happens when Xi Jinping sits down for another meeting with President Donald Trump, only this time in Washington. Yeah, and the last year, a year ago, he had raised tariffs on Chinese goods to about 145%. Well, that set off a little bit of a dispute between the two countries, and now it sounds like maybe they'll have to do it again. We'll see what Donald Trump's going to do. You can never predict that. Hey, do you want another summer like last summer where you barely slept at all because you are too hot all night long? People blame the summertime heat for their bad sleep, but really it may be their mattress that traps heat next to their body. 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
2: 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Let me go first to Tom. What's on your mind?
3: Hey, Lars. I really appreciate you taking my call. And the whole thing about trying to get Trump out of office or whatever, however, blah, blah, blah, it's going to take more than 2 years to get anything done. So,
2: BS.
3: Why would we spend good time, good money, or bad money, and effort when he's going to be out of office in 2 years?
2: So, do you realize? Tom, have you studied any of what's going on in the last few years? Do you know how long?
3: Oh, sure.
2: Hold on. You made the case it'll take 2 years to impeach Donald Trump. He was impeached twice. Do you know how long the second one took?
3: Not familiar.
2: Okay.
3: What?
2: I'm going to answer it for you so you'll understand. The incident that they say provoked it was January 6th, because the Democrats told everybody who'd listened to them, Donald Trump incited a riot, and therefore he deserves to be impeached. That happened January 6th. They filed the articles of impeachment 5 days later on January 11th, and then they debated for one day and voted on it on January 13th. So the entire process from the incident they claim caused them to bring the impeachment on J6 to their vote to impeach him on J13. It took 7 days, all totaled.
3: Okay. So are you saying that you're in favor, or are you saying that
2: I'm not in favor of impeaching the best president of the 21st century. He's got his flaws. And I've mentioned them on the air, and there are things I disagree with him about. But tell me, was Joe Biden a better president than Donald Trump?
3: No.
2: Was Barack Hussein Obama a better president than Donald Trump?
3: Not as bad, but...
2: Obama was in office 8 years. Tell me one thing he did that made America better.
3: I'll share the health plan. However,
2: Obamacare? You think Obamacare made America better?
3: Lars, you're going way away from the topic.
2: Okay, let's go back to the topic. You say it would take forever. Okay. The last impeachment took 7 days, and I'm not saying I'm in favor, but what do you think? If the Democrats get a majority in the House of Representatives in the election in November, less than 2 months from now, what do you think will be their first action when they take office in January?
3: It shouldn't be.
2: I didn't say what it should be. I said what will be their first action. You know what it is, don't you?
3: Of course.
2: Okay.

0: So you know it's going to happen. And your only defense was, well, it'll take forever. It'll take 2 years. It'll take a week. They'll do it in a week.
1: All right. So are you saying we should?
0: We should what?
1: Impeach?
0: No. Tom, are you not listening at all? I just said Donald Trump's the best president of the 21st century, and you're asking me if I want him impeached? No. But I'm telling you, if the Democrats pull a majority, I don't think they're going to. I think Republicans are going to pick up votes. But if the Democrats pull a majority out of the November election, the very first thing they'll do in January is vote to impeach Donald Trump. You know it, and I know it, don't you? Yes?
1: I think yes. However, I think it's stupid. And
0: well, they're Democrats. What do you expect? Do the name something the Democrats have done in the last 20 years that wasn't stupid. Name something.
1: Okay. I'm not saying Democrat or Republican. I'm saying let's not do something as silly and stupid. Let's go after things that actually matter.
0: Do you know the only way to make that happen, what you just said, Tom? Do you know the only way to make that happen? Is make sure the Democrats do not get a majority in November. If they do, their very first action will be to impeach Donald Trump. Now, they won't get a conviction, but they will impeach him for the third freaking time, because the last time they did it, it didn't even take a week.
1: And I get it.
0: I don't think you
1: also,
0: do. Do you?
1: I do. I do, sir. Where I'm going is we've got a lot of opportunities to spend our money and our efforts in a much better way.
0: Not if the Democrats get a majority. Do you remember that all of the fraud, hundreds of billions of dollars in fraud, most of that, almost all of it, has happened under the Democrats' watch? Why do you think it was happening in places like Minnesota and places like Seattle now? Why do you think it was happening in places like Los Angeles and in places like Oregon and Illinois and New York? Why do you think it's happening in the Democrat states? It's because the Democrats are running the show and they're allowing it to happen. They want it to happen. Why do you think that when we cut off the money to USAID, when we cut off the money to the NGOs and all that, all of a sudden the Democrat Party went from being flush to being broke? Do you think that was an accident, Tom?
1: No, but for the record, Lars, I am a Democrat.
0: I'm not surprised.
1: But, careful.
0: Are you going to vote Democrat this time? Because if you are, you're voting to give away the store. By the way, authorities say a Kentucky cop ran the same license plate 2,000 times through a database from the automated license plate reader cameras. They belong to the mother of his child. She had an order of protection against him. He didn't hack anything. He just typed in a plate out of 120,000 cameras nationwide. The Washington Post found at least 50 more. Most were watching women. Audit logs show a police chief ran 600 searches on two plates, his ex-wife's and her teenage daughter. And here's what nobody says. A plate tells you what she drives. It doesn't tell you where she sleeps. That's a data broker. Your home address, your phone, your relatives, everywhere she's ever lived, $2, no badge, no audit trail. 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
8: From ABC News, I'm Dave Packer. China's President Xi arrived in the U.S. and was greeted personally on the tarmac by President Trump and the First Lady. As ABC's Mary Bruce tells us, members of the Republican Party are reacting to the welcome.
9: With Xi's arrival and Trump's extraordinary greeting, the Republican chairman of the Senate Armed Services Committee sounding the alarm.
10: Our commander-in-chief should keep in mind that his guest is a brutal, unelected, and oppressive dictator whose massive military arsenal is aimed directly at the United States of America.
9: Trump has brushed off those concerns, consistently heaping praise on Xi.
11: Everybody, you're a great leader.
8: Speaking at the United Nations General Assembly today, Iran's president called the people of his nation victims of terrorism by the United States, delivering a rare wartime speech. Masoud Pezeshkian also talking about the Strait of Hormuz.
12: We cannot let some have free access and gain their interest from a waterway while at the same time using that waterway to impose their aggressions upon us.
8: That war 7 months long against Iran, a war of choice, as House Minority Leader Hakeem Jeffries today.
13: This reckless war of choice in Iran that has skyrocketed gas prices, skyrocketed food prices, and skyrocketed diesel prices on the American people in the Midwest and beyond.
8: Virtually the entire state of New Mexico under a flood watch. ABC's Trevor Ault is in Redoso.
14: At the peak today, we could see 2 inches of rainfall per hour, and so much of New Mexico has been in a dangerous cycle where you have areas that are hit by wildfires that then have destabilized soil and become even more vulnerable to flash flooding. We've been watching the state try to be proactive, but there is a real chance of some catastrophic flash flooding here in New Mexico.
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0: Is Texas about to outflank Louisiana on the carbon capture front? We'll see. Hey, it's Haldane. Join me on the show Wednesday morning, 7:15. We'll talk with Scott Castleman from the Gulf Coast CCS Alliance about what's going on in the Lone Star State. Also, it's time to talk Fortified Roofs. Insurance Commissioner Tim Temple is going to be in at 7:15. And if you've been following the news on Tuesday, you know there's plenty to talk about and legally serve with Franz Borchardt on Wednesday. So join me, 6 till 9 a.m.
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8: You know, there are bad problems to have. There are bad problems. There are good problems, and okay. There are bad problems. Bad okay. problem, I'll give you an example. Mitch Landrieu eyeing a run for the White House. Okay, that's a bad problem.
7: Why is that a bad problem?
8: Well, we'll get to that here in just a minute.
7: Okay.
8: Here's a good problem. This is a good problem to have. And you know what? I know that's just an expression, but sometimes in life, it's not the problem itself that determines whether things are good or bad. Sometimes it's how you look at that problem, right?
7: Uh-huh.
8: Right now in the state of Louisiana, we have a shortage of skilled tradespeople. That's
7: a good problem to have.
8: Is a good problem.
7: Because what it means is that there's a demand for skilled tradespeople, and if you actually have the skills, then you can make a lot of money, you can do well, you can support your family, you can plan for retirement, you can go on vacation. You can do pretty well if you got those skills.
8: And having companies desperately searching for qualified workers inside the state of Louisiana, that's a good problem. Yep. Having businesses competing for employees is a problem. But you know what's a much bigger problem?
7: What's that?
8: Having thousands of skilled tradespeople sitting at home with absolutely no

0: jobs to go to or prospects for the future.
1: That'd be a much worse job than having not enough workers for the jobs. You got the jobs and not enough workers. That's a better problem to have than too many workers and not enough jobs.
0: And apparently right now, this is a much bigger problem, good problem to have. And insofar as many of our technical colleges, many of our community colleges, the professors, those that are teaching the next generation welding and plumbing and electrician or electrical work,
2: right,
0: roofing, et cetera, those folks are getting poached by businesses that have moved to Louisiana, invested in Louisiana, especially those surrounding the Meta data center in Richland Parish. And so now many of these professors from these community colleges are getting poached. And yes, that is a problem. There are a lot of folks that say, oh my goodness, and yeah, it is.
1: And that's partially related to our higher education problem in the first place. Because part of the reason why these businesses are able to poach these teachers is because they're not getting paid enough to do the teaching in the colleges. It was shocking to me how little most professors actually make at our systems of higher education, especially given how expensive higher education is. You would think, well, maybe that's because we're just paying all of our professors to be millionaires. No, man, a lot of professors are actually just above poverty wages on some of the classes they're teaching.
0: Well, and then you have
1: our universities are raking in the money hand over fist.
0: But then you have some of these folks coming in, like the Hyundai Steel Project.
1: Okay.
0: $5.8 billion.
1: That's a big deal.
0: That job or that factory in Ascension Parish near Donaldsonville is expected to create more than 1,300 direct jobs with an average annual salary of approximately $95,000.
1: And Hyundai needs people who know how to weld and know how to take care of the electricity and know how to deal with all these other issues. And so, they're going to hire the trainers so they can train up their own staff because we don't have enough welders just sitting at home on the couch.
0: And in Richland Parish, you've got the Meta data center, $50 billion, $50 billion plus investment there.
1: Right.
0: And they expect to have more than 7,500 jobs during peak construction, which is ongoing right now.
1: Yeah.
0: And 1,000 operational positions once completed.
1: And again, if you're spending billions of dollars investing in the state of Louisiana, would you let that go to risk by not having enough trained people?
0: Well,
1: no, you'll train them yourself.
0: But this has all happened so fast.
1: Yeah.
0: I don't fault anyone here. I mean, within the administration, the prior administration.
1: This is how the market works.
0: But this has truly been a tsunami of economic opportunity within the state of Louisiana.
1: As other states have turned to data centers and given them the middle finger, the state of Louisiana has looked at data centers and said, hey, come on. Well, that creates opportunity, that creates jobs, but it also creates demand for the work.
0: So Richard Nelson, who is the president of the Louisiana Community and Technical College System, he told state higher education officials that Louisiana's growing industrial workforce demand is putting pressure on the very institutions responsible for training the next generation of workers. And he says that Louisiana's community and technical college system enrolls more than 100,000 students annually.
1: Okay.
0: And it would have to double its enrollment in order for Louisiana residents to fill the available jobs associated with the state's expanding economy.
1: Now, which means you would have to double the number of professors it has, too.
0: Double.
1: Yeah.
0: Double.
1: That's
0: so
1: a big change.
0: We have an entire statewide system devoted to preparing people for employment.
1: Yeah.
0: And its president of that system says that even with all those students, even with all those instructors, and fewer instructors by the day, by the way, all those training programs, you need to double enrollment. And that's not a small adjustment. That's not you're talking about a major workforce challenge for the entire community, Louisiana's technical college system. And that is enormous.
1: It is.
0: And it's not something that you can happen overnight. That's why I say, there are bad problems.
1: Right.
0: And there are good problems. And yes, in the short term, this is a very big problem, but it is a beautiful, glorious problem to have.
1: It's a good one to
0: because
1: have.

0: you look ahead and there's prosperity and it gives people hope. Right. And guess what? When you have momentum, and we do here in Louisiana, momentum tends to create an energy of its own. You know what I'm saying? It's an attraction. And when you have momentum, like the state of Louisiana has,
1: right,
0: you attract even more opportunities, more investment to the state. And I just could not be more excited this afternoon to hear that we need twice as many of the graduates from our community and our technical colleges, double the number just to keep up with our current workforce requirements.
1: But I'm also glad we live in a free market economy, because that means it's not just on the state. It means the companies also have the ability to hire trainers themselves and to train the staff that they need. And by the way, this is actually very common in a capitalist economy. You go all the way back, Ben Franklin, all right? Ben Franklin was a printer, right? How did Ben Franklin learn how to be a printer? Did he go to the Pennsylvania colony technical school? No, he was an apprentice on the job for several years and learned how to do it on the job. On the job training has been around since there have been jobs. And this is just one more example of it. So these companies, that's part of why they're hiring these trainers from the technical schools, is because they're going to take it upon themselves to train the workforce they need too.
0: And Richard Nelson, according to Nelson, he says that meeting Louisiana's expanding workforce,
1: mm-hmm,
0: he needs another $100 million from the state. Now, the annual budget for the current community college and technical Louisiana technical school system budget,
1: yeah,
0: is $340 million. He needs $100 million in order to keep up with the demand.
1: And I'm not sure that that's something that the state necessarily has to do. Again, I think these companies have the ability to do it on their own. Let's get to the top three things you need to know. First thing you need to know, a man who's been on the run for more than a week has been arrested in Texas. Travion Jackson escaped from the Caddo Correctional Center in Shreveport while in transfer from the hospital. He was able to outrun the officer guarding him, made it to Bossier, stole a car, led officers on a high-speed chase, and then ran away after crashing the stolen vehicle. He was captured this week in Marshall, Texas, and is awaiting extradition back to Louisiana. Jackson is on trial, waiting to stay on trial for a murder he allegedly committed while on the run from another Louisiana jail back in 2021 after a previous escape. Jackson was only assigned one guard last week during the hospital visit, and Caddo Sheriff Henry Whitehorn Sr. admitted that was a mistake.
0: Well, it wasn't just the fact that it was one guard.
1: Yeah.
0: The shackles were not properly engaged.
1: Yeah. Second thing you know, Louisiana's rainy day fund has hit an all-time high. The budget stabilization fund now has around $1.4 billion in it, thanks to surplus revenue this year across the state. Louisiana ended fiscal 2025 with a surplus of $577.1 million in the general fund. $144 million of that was then transferred to the budget stabilization fund. The fund's supposed to be used only in times of economic downturns and budget deficits. That fund is now getting close to its highest that is allowed by the state law.
0: What do you think about that?
1: I think that's another good problem to have. Oh, we don't have enough room in our budget stabilization fund to put any more money in there. Great. Now we can lower taxes. And a third thing you need to know, a doctor in New Orleans is accused of using Medicaid funds to fund his yacht. Dr. Christopher K. Whipple was indicted this summer for two counts of health care fraud. Prosecutors say he made nearly $6 million in fake Medicare and Medicaid claims. He's accused of using that money to buy a 2025 Ford Explorer and pay for fuel and a captain's salary for his yacht, which was docked in Mississippi. The indictments say he submitted hundreds of false claims starting in January of 2020 and had other doctors sign off on the fraudulent billing claims for him.
0: A captain for his yacht?
1: Captain, yeah.
0: Wow.
1: Look, if you're busy being a doctor defrauding Medicare and Medicaid, you don't have time to learn how to be a captain.
0: I guess not.
1: Got to have your own.
0: Must be nice.
1: Must be nice on the taxpayer dime.
0: Yeah.
1: Man, there's a lot of fraud in this country. We'll be right back. Stick around.
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0: 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I'm Stephen Farr with Louis R. Avalone.
1: You know, and this may be deserved. There may be a lot of city employees who have not received raises in a very long time, but I am very strongly against across-the-board pay raises. I think they diminish morale.
0: Mm-hmm.
1: I think it rewards mediocrity.
0: Right.
1: And maybe I'm operating in, you know, some perfect, I'm trying to, you know, perfectly designed conditions here, you know, that you can't let folks go that are not performing up to 100% of the standards within any government, like city government, because then where are you going to find more folks, right? I mean, that's kind of the way I look at it in terms of, you know, you let everybody go that's not performing at an A or B level.
0: Yeah.
1: Now, where do you go and find the other folks, right?
0: Okay.
1: You got to let some folks go that aren't performing. And so you say, well, we're just going to give the pay raises to your A and B players.
0: Okay.
1: Well, now your C players are, you know, all aggravated. And maybe some of them start quitting, right? Now you don't have enough manpower or woman power, whichever one you want to fill in the blank there with, to basically provide basic city services. And I bring this up because apparently the city of Shreveport, in their budget, about 400 city employees are going to get pay raises between 4 and 8%.
0: Okay.
1: They're overhauling the compensation system.
0: Between 4 and 8%.
1: Between 4 and 8%.
0: So how are they judging who gets the 4 and who gets the 8?
1: Well, it may be a situation where they haven't determined whether it's going to be, you know, as little as 4% or as much as 8%.
0: Okay.
1: But it's in the budget.
0: It's in that ballpark.
1: Correct.
0: All right.
1: And look, I get it. You have city employees. You have government employees in parishes and cities all across our state. They get up every morning. They work hard. They take pride in their jobs. They provide services that, you know, the citizens depend on every day. But at the same time, I think it's a morale issue. Is giving everybody the same percentage raise really the fairest way to reward the employees or to increase their pay? And the point there is they made every one of those employees may be, you know, they may deserve a pay raise. Maybe it's been a very long time. But in that group, you know, there's some folks in there that are just doing the minimum to not get fired.
0: Right.
1: And then you've got the real go-getters that are, you know, running circles around everybody else.
0: Well, I think the problem with that is that government doesn't really have a good way of evaluating who's a top performer and who's not.
1: Right.
0: Within government.

0: But if you're, but if you are someone, if you're a high achiever, you're one of those A or B players, and you've been carrying the workload, you're training the new hires, you're taking on additional responsibilities, and you find out you're getting a 5% raise.
1: Yeah.
0: And then you discover that the employee who consistently comes in late, does the bare minimum, I mean, is just barely there, takes every possible break that they can.
1: Right.
0: They're on their phone all day long.
1: Yeah.
0: They're getting the same raise. You know what I'm saying? And
1: yeah.
0: And you're right. There isn't a very good way currently in most municipalities, maybe all municipalities,
1: yeah.
0: For you to evaluate
1: who's doing a good job and who's not. I think it's harder to do in a government position than it is to do in a private corporation.
0: But I think over time, and over time, I think it diminishes morale.
1: Okay.
0: I think it discourages initiative. I think it makes, and maybe it discourages some of the very best from even wanting to serve or wanting to be employed by a municipality in the first place.
1: Quite possible. Let's dig deep.
2: Working in a coal mine, going downtown. Working in a coal mine.
1: So we've talked before about how Democrats don't really have a good candidate for president right now. They also don't really have any good candidates for statewide office in the state of Louisiana. I don't think there's a single Democrat who could win statewide office in the state of Louisiana. And I don't care what statewide
0: office
1: is. Governor, lieutenant governor, senator,
0: right.
1: Treasurer.
0: No, I get it.
1: I don't think there's a single Democrat in the state of Louisiana who could win any statewide office right now.
0: No, because there's no, well, first of all, we're a deeply red state,
1: yeah.
0: And there's really no there's no candidate where there's crossover vote.
1: Right. But there's one Louisiana Democrat who seems to think he could become president. Mitch Landrieu. Mitch Landrieu, former mayor of New Orleans, just gave an interview to Politico, which is interesting in and of its own.
0: Exactly,
1: right? The title, he ran New Orleans after Katrina, will he run for president?
0: He ran New Orleans after Katrina? He ran New Orleans into the ground.
1: Well, he wasn't as bad as LaToya Cantrell. All right? He wasn't first of all, he wasn't as bad as
0: he removed all the statues.
1: He did.
0: He was all in on that.
1: I agree with that. But he wasn't quite as bad as his predecessor, and he wasn't as bad as the person who followed. I'm just trying to be as fair as I possibly can. Of all of the mayors of the city of New Orleans this century, I think you could objectively say he was the best so far.
0: Oh, I don't know.
1: Okay,
0: don't
1: who
0: know.
1: Was?
0: Well, I don't know. I mean, certainly
1: not Cantrell.
0: Not
1: She's
0: Cantrell,
1: gone, right?
0: When did Mark Morial was that? He was out.
1: I don't,
0: he's now
1: I don't think
0: head
1: was,
0: of the Urban League.
1: Yeah, I don't.
0: Ray Nagin definitely.
1: Definitely
0: Ray,
1: not Nagin.
0: Ray Nagin
1: right?
0: is out.
1: Okay, so you're kind of agreeing.
0: Who are we leaving out?
1: We got Mitch.
0: And you think Mitch was? I think he did. You think he did less damage than LaToya?
1: Absolutely. He didn't get indicted in office. I think. I mean, that's like the. Bare
0: That's
1: minimum.
0: Because his sister was a sitting United States senator.
1: No, I agree with that. But the damage Cantrell did to the city of New Orleans when he left, they didn't have to borrow money from the state. When Cantrell left, they did.
0: Okay, so he thinks he can win.
1: Well, he said some people have decided I'm running. You know, I'm going to do what I'm going to do. From my perspective, it's probably going to be sometime after the midterms or the first of the year. I don't think you can wait past that just practically. So he is definitely considering this. So the reason why I would run for president is if I thought that I was best suited to do it. I thought I could win it, and I thought I could really figure out a way to bring the country together. They're all important. You got to have them all before you pull the trigger. I would not run as a vanity project. I would not run to hope that somebody picked me to be in the cabinet. But having said that, when you are able to do that crisscross the country, what you realize is that most people in America are very similar. They want the same thing. They want to be safe. They want to live in a clean community that's clean.
0: They want to be safe.
1: They want to be able to make a living so that their kids have a better life than them. They want to be free. They don't want the government up their skirt every day.
0: It sounds like he needs to vote Republican.
1: That's what I was thinking.
0: I mean, that's not what the Democratic Party believes.
1: Well,
0: I mean, or they'll pay lip service to it, but that's certainly not what they do.
1: And then so not only was he sounding a little bit more like a Republican there, he then went after the DSA. In this interview with Politico, he said, first of all, DSA is not on our side. There are 155,000 members of the DSA and 55 million Democrats. Half the stuff the DSA thinks is insane. And if they want to be socialists, they can go be socialists and they can go start their own party.

0: I got to tell this to Mitch, though. If you don't have the support of the Democrat Socialists of America, I don't think you win the Democrats' nomination right now.
1: Maybe he's saying coming out now because Gavin Newsom is making sounds like he might be backing away from running in 2028.
0: You got James Carville saying the DSA needs to go to their own party. I think Mitch may be very genuine in saying, hey, the DSA's got to get out of the Democrat Party. I think he's miscalculating the power of the DSA. They have the energy in the Democrat Party right now. I think it's much more likely that a socialist is nominated to be president for the Democrat Party than Mitch Landrieu.
1: It's quite a divide within the Democratic Party right now.
0: And I don't think he fully understands it. We'll be back.
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0: 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I'm Stephen Paul with Louis R. Avalone.
1: Of course, I don't have HBO. I don't subscribe to HBO.
0: Yeah.
1: But apparently there's a late night talk show host on HBO called John Oliver.
0: Yeah, John Oliver. So he's a British guy who's come over here, and he likes telling Americans where all their politics are wrong.
1: Well, and he certainly, I think his morality is wrong.
0: Yeah, I do.
1: Because he spent part of his program talking about how, you know, the killing of United Healthcare executive Brian Thompson, who, by the way, if you need any reminding, was shot and killed on a New York City sidewalk in December of 2024. He was a husband, a father, a human being whose life mattered independently of the company that he worked for, United Healthcare. And along came Luigi Mangione. Well, actually, he stalked him, out. He planned this murder.
0: Yeah.
1: And early before 7 a.m. one morning, as Mr. Thompson was walking to a conference that was being held at one of the hotels in New York City, this guy just killed him point blank right there on the sidewalk.
0: Yeah.
1: And John Oliver said that you really can't condemn Luigi Mangione completely because it was a righteous reason that he murdered Brian Thompson.
0: What's the righteous reason?
1: Let's see here.
0: Brian Thompson was running a company that Luigi Mangione didn't like?
1: He says that if you are paying premiums but still having to take up a collection for medical equipment, then what exactly is your insurance for? They're just sending you mail you don't want to open and forcing you to have phone calls that make you angry.
0: Okay, well then blame Obama. Because Obama said everybody has to have insurance. If you don't have insurance, then we're gonna tax you more.
1: This is shameful.
0: So you have to have insurance. And then Obama said you have to cover all these things. It didn't say you have to cover them 100%. Obamacare was designed to destroy the medical system in the country. So all these leftists that are like, it is okay to murder the head of the insurance company because I don't like how the insurance company operates. Why did you vote for Obama and then vote for him again and praise him for creating Obamacare, which created the very market environments that companies now have to deal with?
1: Oh, by the way, he's also Luigi Mangione, according to John Oliver, is a really attractive guy.
0: No, he's not. So, oh, my God.
1: So he says Mangione cannot, quote, be completely condemned, not only because he's an attractive guy, but because people have righteous anger at United Healthcare over its insurance business practices. So now.
0: So you're allowed to murder people if you're good looking.
1: If you're good looking.
0: Won't excuse John Oliver.
1: And if you have a righteous cause. So for all you good-looking people in our audience, which I...

0: our audience is the best looking.
1: Our entire audience should be happy I don't have any good righteous causes.
0: But if you have a righteous cause, apparently, according to John Oliver, you would be completely justified, or at least not completely condemned. So he's not, he didn't go as far to say that, you know, he should be given a pass. He just says you can't completely fault the guy.
1: Yes, you can.
0: Is that not crazy?
1: That is insane.
0: But that's, you know what?
1: But that's the logic of the left. They're like, as long as you think that you are a victim, you get to make somebody else an actual victim. That's the logic of the left.
0: And of course, you know, because late night talk shows, you know, it's not about comedy. But the punchline to all of this, this whole discussion about how Luigi Mangione was good looking and he had a righteous cause for killing Brian Thompson, etc., was the U.S. needs universal health care. Like Canada.
1: That's
0: the punchline. Well, I say that's the punchline. That was the conclusion of this discussion, was the United States needs universal health care like Canada, where, you know, apparently where patients are just euthanized.
1: Yes,
0: when the government doesn't want to write any more checks to take care of them.
1: That's the problem with Oliver's whole thing here. So Mangione used a firearm to murder the head of the healthcare system, right? In Canada, more people are killed by the government. This is by the assisted suicide. The government sanctioned assisted suicide. More people in Canada die every year from the government's assisted suicide program than die from bullets in the United States of America.
0: It's kind of like,
1: and we have 10 times their population.
0: It's kind of like when you bring your car, you know, maybe the engine stops, whatever the case is, you bring it in.
1: Yeah.
0: And they go, you're going to need a new engine. And you go, well, I guess I'll scrap it, right? And then you get it picked up, you get a few $100 for bringing it to the scrapyard. That's what it's like in Canada, right?
1: With people.
0: With people, though.
1: Except that you still have to pay out the nose for the right to have the government
0: kill you. You go in and they're like, well, you're going to need another heart. And they're like, well,
1: yeah,
0: we're going to scrap it.
1: Let's say what?
2: What you say?
3: What you talking about, Luke?
1: So Secretary of State Rubio was at the UN this week. He was asked about the problems with the international system right now. And I think, once again, Secretary of State Marco Rubio gave a brilliant response.
0: Okay, wait, the international system?
1: The international system.
0: Okay, maybe this will make sense after we hear what he has to say.
4: It's not in good shape right now. And these international norms people talk about, I think the limits of international norms is your national interest. At the end of the day, the president, and I reflected this going back to the very beginning, the view of this administration is that the number one obligation of every government is the national interest of their country. And so the United States, well, obviously we see the utility in the international system. We're here. We've argued, I think the president has said, that the United Nations, for example, has tremendous potential, but it's not living up to it because it's lost its... And I think multiple leaders, very curious thing, and I think something you guys should point to, is multiple leaders pointed to the fact that the international system is failing. And it's failing because it has grown beyond its mandate. It has grown beyond its intent. It's involved in all kinds of things it shouldn't be involved in, and it's unable to solve virtually any major conflict in the world. So I think there's unanimity and consensus here in this gathering and broadly that the international system is broken, but it's broken because it broke itself. It needs to be brought back to its proper focus and its proper role. And yeah, it would be great if we had a functional international system, for example, that could deal with a war between Thailand and Cambodia that occurred, or the potential conflict between India and Pakistan, or what's going on in the DRC and Rwanda, or what's going on in Sudan, or what's going on with Iran in the Straits. Right now, we don't seem to have a functional international system that can address it. And in the absence of that, nation states will act in their national interest. I will say this to you, and I want to be clear, because this is not an attack on the international system. But at the end of the day, the United States will always act, at least as long as President Trump is in office, we will always act in the national interest of our country, not in the interest of the international order. We will never put the international order above the interest of the United States.
0: Well, that just seems contradictory, though. I mean, if you're acting in the best interest of your country,
1: yeah,
0: and everyone else around the planet is doing the same,
1: yeah,
0: then what is this international system that we're referring to?
1: All right, so here's how this is. This is capitalism applied to geopolitics. Capitalism

0: is every single person in the world is operating in their own personal interest. You're looking out for yourself. And by exchanging where you have agreement, where you can make deals, you make the deals, but you're making those deals in your interest, and everybody is better off because of it.
1: Mm.
0: That's the international system that Donald Trump is saying, is that the governments are supposed to be focused on the interests of their own people. And if any government's not putting its own people first, then it's committing malpractice. And our problem is we've got too many governments that are putting things like climate change over the needs of their people.
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7: Is Texas about to outflank Louisiana on the carbon capture front? We'll see. Hey, it's Haldane. Join me on the show Wednesday morning, 7:15. We'll talk with Scott Castleman from the Gulf Coast CCS Alliance about what's going on in the Lone Star State. Also, it's time to talk fortified roofs. Insurance Commissioner Tim Temple is going to be in at 7:15. And if you've been following the news on Tuesday, you know there's plenty to talk about and legally serve with Franz Burkhardt on Wednesday. So join me, 6 till 9 a.m.
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0: 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Stephen Parr with Louis R. Avalone.
1: You know, this is just tremendous. And again, it has to do with the Trump administration. I know I'm unapologetically a supporter of this administration, hands down. Maybe I think I probably support the administration as far as between the both of us. You question it far more than I do.
0: Yeah,
1: I'm not saying you disagree with this administration any more than I do, but I do think you question it. Maybe I give it a pass more often than some folks might otherwise. But you know, when you look at accountability, when you look at transparency, I mean, the numbers don't lie. President Trump, apparently, I don't know if we're going to talk about this next hour, that he has held nearly 800 press events during his second term. 759, what they call press facing events during his second term. That's more than 351 hours of appearances.
0: By far the most access to the media of any president in American history. By far. It's not even close.
1: Just think about what this means for a moment. You're talking about hundreds of occasions where journalists had the opportunity to observe the president,
0: right,
1: to hear him explain his decisions,
0: to ask him questions.
1: At more than half of those appearances, they could ask the questions directly.
0: Right.
1: And whether a reporter agrees with the president or disagrees with him, I mean, direct access provides an opportunity to ask the questions. And that's part of presidential accountability. That is something that we did not have under the Biden administration.
0: No, under Biden administration, if you wanted to ask President Biden a question, you had to have the question submitted beforehand. It had to be approved by Biden's handlers. Biden had to have a note card with the answer on it for him. He had to have a cheat sheet telling you with pictures with all the names of the people. And it was his staffers who told him who he could and couldn't answer a question from. Nobody tells Donald Trump who he's going to ask, get a question from. And nobody tells Donald Trump ahead of time what that question is going to be. He's like, whatever your question is, bring it. I'm ready. That is transparency. That is openness. That is availability. And again, it's historic. More different types of news agencies have been allowed in. They've been allowed more access. They've been allowed more questions. They've been allowed more time, period.
1: So of these events, President Trump, what's over almost 800, President Biden, now again, this is just what are we in?
0: Not even 2 years.
1: 2 years.
0: Yeah.
1: So President Trump, over 800 of these press-facing events.
0: Okay.
1: Biden, in all 4 years, 490.
0: So more in 2 years than Biden did.
1: Yeah, almost double.
0: Almost double.
1: Almost double in two years than Biden did in 4 years.
0: Let's play a game.
2: Shall we play a game?
0: So the Heritage Foundation released its Education Freedom Report Card for 2026. So which states offer the most choices in how parents can educate their own children? Which states made the top 10 of the list?
1: For
0: education,
1: like homeschooling?
0: Freedom. Education, yeah. Homeschooling, charter schooling, private schooling,
1: like
0: state
1: school
0: funding.
1: School vouchers.
0: School vouchers,
1: sort of,
0: anything.
1: All right. Let's go with Texas.
0: Texas, number 8.
1: And let's go with Florida.
0: Number 1. This has been a big push by Governor Ron DeSantis' school freedom.
1: You know, Louisiana's made a lot of progress. Let's go with Louisiana.
0: Number 6.
1: This is going to sound maybe not. Mississippi.
0: Did not make the top 10. Just outside.
1: Just outside. Yeah. They've made a lot of improvements in their education.
0: Mississippi's made a lot of improvement in their education.

0: They have.
1: Oklahoma.
0: Oklahoma, not in the top 10.
1: Arkansas.
0: Yep, number 3.
1: Alabama.
0: Alabama, number 9.
1: Georgia.
0: Georgia, not in the top 10.
1: Okay. South Carolina.
0: Not in the top 10.
1: North Carolina.
0: Not in the top 10.
1: Tennessee.
0: Tennessee, yes. Tennessee is number 7.
1: Okay. Iowa, maybe?
0: Number 5.
1: Missouri.
0: Missouri, not in the top 10.
1: Goodness gracious. Okay.
0: You've got a lot of them.
1: Education.
0: Educational freedom.
1: Freedom.
0: You've got a lot.
1: Educational freedom.
0: Tell you what,
1: Wyoming.
0: Not in the top 10.
1: North Dakota.
0: Not in the top 10.
1: South Dakota.
0: Not in the top 10.
1: Okay, I'm out.
0: So you got Florida, Arizona, Arkansas, Idaho, right next to Wyoming.
1: Okay.
0: So close.
1: Close.
0: Iowa, then Louisiana, Tennessee, Texas, Alabama, and Indiana. 9 red states, 1 purple. Which states have the least amount of freedom for education, according to the Heritage Foundation?
1: Oh, California.
0: California did not make the list.
1: Seriously?
0: They aren't the worst of the worst.
1: New York.
0: Yep. Number 7.
1: Illinois.
0: Number 9.
1: Maryland.
0: Maryland did not make the top 10.
1: Minnesota.
0: Minnesota, no.
1: Hawaii.
0: Number 8.
1: Did I say Illinois?
0: No, yes, you said Illinois. Number 9.
1: I said New York?
0: Yeah.
1: New Jersey?
0: Number 10.
1: Connecticut.
0: Number 4.
1: Massachusetts.
0: Massachusetts, yep. Number 5.
1: Maine.
0: Number 1.
1: I'm going to stay right there. Let's see here. Rhode Island.
0: Number 2.
1: Okay. Birds of a feather flocking together there.
0: You're cooking with gas here.
1: And I'm not going to say New Hampshire, but I am going to say New Hampshire. New Hampshire.
0: Nope. Not New Hampshire.
1: Vermont.
0: There you go. Number 3.
1: Goodness gracious.
0: Tell you what, here's the
1: Washington
0: list.
1: State.
0: So close. Maine, Rhode Island, Vermont, Connecticut, Massachusetts, Oregon, right next to Washington State.
1: Yeah.
0: Then you had New York, Hawaii, Illinois, and New Jersey. All 10 of those are blue states. The Republicans support freedom. Democrats support government control. And that happens to be in education as well. They want to control what it is your kids learn.
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0: Welcome back to American Girl Radio. I'm Stephen Paul with Louis Sara Avalone.
1: So there is a Marist poll out showing that in the United States Texas Senate race,
0: yes,
1: Democrat James Tallarico is receiving 50% of the support, and that is beating Republican Ken Paxton, who is only polling at 44% among the respondents in this reported matchup. Now, this is really crazy, but there is a substantial difference in the polling, in what it's revealing by age and religious affiliation. Now, among Gen Z respondents, so Gen Z does very well. Tallarico, he's a young guy, right?
0: Right.
1: He received 74% of that support versus Ken Paxton at 18%. Ken Paxton is, he's an older guy. Not that that makes any difference, but if you're a young voter and you get the chance to vote for a younger candidate, I think you jump at that. I think you can relate more so. And Tallarico is a very young-looking guy. I mean, he looks like he's a kid, right?
0: Okay.
1: But he's got to be, he's got to be at least, I don't know how old he is, but he's got to be 30, right, to run for the United States Senate.
0: So what did they say was going to happen in Texas? They said, what was the percentage for Marist?
1: From Marist,
0: yeah,
1: is 50%.
0: 50% for Tallarico.
1: For Tallarico.
0: And how much for Paxton?
1: 44%.
0: Okay. So in 2024, Marist said Kamala Harris is going to win 51% of the popular vote, and Donald Trump is only going to get 47%. This is a polling agency that is consistently wrong, and they're consistently wrong to the left by at least 5 percentage points. They're wrong.
1: They're wrong. So this is more of a push poll than it is anything else.
0: Marist, again, they said Kamala's going to get 51% of the vote. She didn't come anywhere close.
1: Well, and
0: Trump got 51%.
1: You know, he's made a lot of, just real quick, he's made a lot of other statements on religion that have been just wild. Yeah,
0: blasphemous. Absolutely blasphemous stuff.
1: And apparently his pastor doesn't believe that Jesus truly resurrected, that whole depiction in the Bible was symbolic.
0: And Tallarico's pastor preached that on Easter Sunday.
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5: From ABC News, I'm Dave Packer. Chinese President Xi Jinping kicked off a high-profile state visit to Washington, receiving a rare plainside welcome Wednesday night from President Trump.
6: Big things, of course, on the agenda, talking about trade and tariffs, Taiwan, the issue of AI, artificial intelligence, and also Iran. And this is going to be a big question about what pressure, if any, the president pushes on China because of the issue with Iran as Iran's biggest trading partner and the purchaser of Iranian oil.
5: ABC's Karen Travers on Capitol Hill.
7: I would have suggested the president not invite Xi Jinping to Washington for such a lavish welcome.
5: Lawmakers like Republican Senator Roger Wicker urging President Trump to confront Xi directly over China's rapid military buildup and ongoing human rights abuses. At the UN General Assembly, Iranian President Masoud Pezeshkian struck an incredibly defiant tone following threats from the Trump administration, stating explicitly that Iran will not bend the knee to the U.S.
8: We have proven that we're not afraid of fighting, of war, a war that is defensive in nature. And we will stand in defense of our beloved Iran, our homeland, until our last breath.
5: Flock Safety CEO was a no-show for a Senate hearing on the surveillance industry. The Senate wanted to put the spotlight on what happens behind those roadside cameras as neighborhoods across the country push back in both red and blue.

0: state, citing privacy concerns. Senator Dick Durbin, ranking member, Judiciary Subcommittee on Crime and Counterterrorism, insisted that there must be a path to constitutional use of these cameras.
1: We've got to find a way to balance in America privacy and security. I think there is a balance. Congress needs to lead the way.
0: Automated license plate readers are at the heart of these lawsuits and criminal charges alleging police officers have misused the technology to track people in their personal lives. 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
11: Here we saw the former Vice President Kamala Harris. She went to Michigan to be with Abdul Al-Sayed to campaign on his behalf. Would you welcome her to campaign with you in Kansas?
12: No, I would not. No offense intended for her, but she would not be a help to me. We are a different kind of Democrat, and the National Democrats, some of the leaders, do not represent where the people in Kansas are. So again, I mean, no offense to Kamala Harris, but I would ask her if she wanted to come. I would say, please do not come to my state. I do not need you here.
11: You've said
12: you would actually hurt me.
13: Would you invite Kamala Harris to come to your state to campaign with you after all? No! No! Please, don't even bring it up! No offense to you, Kamala. No!

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1: Welcome to the Wednesday edition of Buster Early's Rush Hour, my friends, fastest hour in American media. That was Kansas senatorial candidate Adam Hamilton, Democrat. Would you welcome Kamala Harris? No. Kamala Harris, however, was in Detroit. And, yeah, we have a lot of Kamala Harris in Detroit. She was with Abdul El-Sayed, and then she they hung around at the local Detroit NAACP big confab over there, you know, and put the two of them together, Kamala Harris, NAACP, and, yeah, that we have it. In New York, strange things are happening in New York these days. Harvey Weinstein was convicted again, sentenced, rather. You know, they want to bury this guy in jail. They want to make sure that this guy never, ever. It's hard to believe that Harvey Weinstein was a big Democrat hero at one point, liberal. All the famous Hollywood types, all of them, loved themselves some Harvey. They love Miramax. Please, Harvey, sign us to a deal. And then all these starlets used to hang around Harvey. Now, Harvey had a reputation, and they knew what the reputation was. But that didn't stop certain starlets from hanging around Harvey and wanting to be around Harvey because Harvey could get them in the movies. Harvey Weinstein sentenced to another 15 years in prison. They're going to bury this guy in jail. The guy's not going to ever see the light. Somebody ought to see whether Miramax, oh, they closed it. Well, whoever succeeded Miramax can do a documentary, Harvey in Jail. Because he does not like jail. And Harvey Weinstein is now becoming a prison advocate. Well, I digress. Past the sentencing. Harvey Weinstein was sentenced to another 15 years in prison on Wednesday for sexually assaulting a TV production assistant. They don't even call her by her name in the thing. It just goes to show. Yeah, he assaulted some TV production assistant that was hanging around. He assaulted her. They give her a name. State Supreme Court Justice Curtis Farber said the term may run consecutive to the sentence Weinstein must serve for his L.A. conviction. He was convicted out in Los Angeles, too. I mean, he's in New York. They send him out to L.A. He gets convicted in L.A. I guess they sent him. And now he's back in New York. And he's still, prior to the sentencing, the judge heard emotional remarks from the victim in the case. Her name happens to be Miriam Halley. And by the way, I'm not saying that she wasn't assaulted. And I'm not saying that she's one of the starlets that was hanging around and looking for a film role. I'm not saying anything negative about this woman. I don't know. I just want to be really clear on that. Not being negative toward this woman. Okay? I'm just saying that some of these other women, some of the starlet types that spoke up before, some of them knew the guy had a reputation. And that's all I'm saying. If somebody told you that, hey, this guy, don't go to see him alone at night. Or don't let this guy in your room. And you still let him in your room. I'm just saying. Okay. The judge described Weinstein as a sexual predator, the literal face of the Me Too movement. Yeah, exactly. The Me Too, they should call it in retrospect the Me Too mob movement. For a lot of reasons. There's one thing that one cannot deny about some of the people that have been caught up in the, some of them. Again, I stress, some of them.

M. Some people got caught up in the Me Too movement on the basis of, how shall we say, accusations that have never really been provable. Did this really happen or not? The way that the person said it happened. And that is not to say that there are not many men who were caught up in the Me Too movement who deserve to be caught up in the Me Too movement. Just being clear. The Me Too mob movement. The judge told Weinstein, you had it all, your legacy should have been cemented as one of greatness, but you threw it all away when you assaulted Miriam Hellett. He threw it all away from this one thing? Anyway, this woman said that she was assaulted inside of his Soho loft back in 2000. She went to his loft. I guess she didn't know about his reputation. She went to his loft. The defendant doesn't deserve a day less than his original sentence, the prosecutor said. Alvin Bragg showed up in court on one of these things. In a lengthy statement to the court, Harvey Weinstein insisted he was sorry, that he did feel remorse. He says his youngest children were growing up without a father and have been severely bullied in school because of their father's notorious reputation. He was the bully once, apparently. One's considered among the most influential people in the Democrat Party. Oh, excuse me, it doesn't say that. Let me read it the way that they reported it instead of the way it is. I should not have said, if I were reading this properly, once considered among the most influential people in the Democrat Party. What the newspaper reported, once considered among the most influential people in Hollywood. In the Democrat Party. Weinstein said he spends 23 hours a day in a cell on Rikers, shut off from companionship and sunlight. Harvey Weinstein says, you're treated as an animal. You're actually less than an animal because you're treated as nothing. It's a simple human right, staying clean and warm. This is a right denied to me and many of the other prisoners. Damn it. And I, now look, what's that song, Sympathy for the Devil? (clears throat) 23 hours a day in a cell is pretty much what a lot of people in high security face it, like at max. I have to tell you, to be quite honest with you, you know I'm not a soft on crime guy. I'm not. But I do think that it's almost akin to torture. To, if not for disciplinary measures, and to keep, there are some people who have to be locked away like that. Like the repeat killers. You put them in jail, they still kill people. You got to do what you got to do. But, I mean, who the hell is Harvey Weinstein? Is Harvey Weinstein going to go out and shiv somebody in the prison yard? Is that what they're worried about there? 23 hours a day in a prison cell. According to him, they're not giving him many blankets because he's cold. Can't see sunlight. Doesn't go out. I'm just asking a little Ebonics there because he relates to the fellow inmates. You heard him. And I just want him to, he probably knows the lingo now. I'm just asking, do you think that that is fair treatment? Do you think that is humane treatment? I'm all for punishing criminals, but I'm also all for being humane. So how the mighty Democrat, I'm sorry.
the mighty Hollywood figure. How the Democrats...

0: how the mighty former Democrat contributors used to hang around with all the biggies in Hollywood, the Merrills, the Oprah, the all the biggies. Now we're stuck in Rikers, 23 hours a day in the cell, and nobody apparently is visiting the guy. He must not have any more campaign loot to hand out. Otherwise, people would be coming to them. They'd be doing a documentary about Harry and prison life and prison reform. But this guy, they are all pretending now they don't even know the guy. And so, Harry, if you can hear me over there in Rikers, while I don't feel your pain, I do have some empathy, because I don't know whether you're like the guys in a wheelchair, for goodness sakes, when they roll them out to come and get more time. They have to roll them out. Hey, 15 years more. Now roll them back in there. Is he really that, like, he's Harvey Weinstein is like Supermax inmate? Something is just, I don't know. It sounds like a movie, a bad one. And maybe what's left at Miramax, somebody can do the movie on Harvey. Harvey and the Democrats. Ah, James Golden, Snerdly. Coming back, we have Cackles. You know who she is. Robbie McIntosh, founder, one of the founding members, the founder of Average White Band, passed away on this day, 1974, a long time ago. He died in it was heroin. He had some heroin at a Hollywood party. He thought it was coke. It was pure heroin. 100% pure heroin. And that was the end. Remembering the great Robbie McIntosh, James Golden, Snerdly. Keep it right here. Bo Snerdly's Rush Hour. Don't go away.
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2: 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Now, here's Yana Derulis.
4: Vitamin C is the skin's secret superhero. According to a study by Polar Car Advisors published in Nutrients, your skin holds surprisingly high levels of vitamin C, and it puts that vitamin to work, fueling collagen production and fighting off UV damage. The good news, just eating more fruits and veggies may do more for youthful, resilient skin than pricey serums ever could. So stock up on fruits and veggies high in vitamin C, such as guava, kiwi, citrus fruit, bell peppers, and broccoli, to name a few. While Cornell Medicine says grandparents may be one of the most overlooked resources in today's child mental health crisis, drawing on decades of clinical experience and child development research, Dr. Kenneth Barris says supportive relationship with grandparents can help children feel heard, build resilience, reduce loneliness, and strengthen emotional well-being. I'm Yana Derulis for the Worldwide News Network.
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6: 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Get ready to invest and do it right here in the United States of America. Never bet against the United States. I'm Suzanne Miller.
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3: Is Texas about to outflank Louisiana on the carbon capture front? We'll see. Hey, it's Haldane. Join me on the show Wednesday morning, 7:15. We'll talk with Scott Castleman from the Gulf Coast CCS Alliance about what's going on in the Lone Star State. Also, it's time to talk fortified roofs. Insurance Commissioner Tim Temple is going to be in at 7:15. And if you've been following the news on Tuesday, you know there's plenty to talk about and legally serve with Franz Borchardt on Wednesday. So join me, 6 till 9 a.m.
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5: Give me a ticket for an aeroplane.
4: My bad, it's Harvey. Not Harry. It doesn't matter, they're both deplatformed royalty as far as the liberals are concerned. The Box Tops in 1967 started 4 weeks at number one with this one. Made famous by the Rush Limbaugh show when they did a reboot of it, The Letter by Harry Reid. But that's a long story. James Golan, a Buzz Snerdly with you here. Yeah, I called him Harry instead of Harvey. It doesn't make a difference. Deplatformed royalty in both cases. And then Sir Bruce, you know, Sir Bruce has a background in law enforcement. So Sir Bruce told me the reason that Harvey is in 23 hours is because it's for his safety, because they don't want to put on. I said, but the guy wants to be in Gen Pop. See, I know the lingo. I know the lingo of the law enforcement community and of the inmates too. He wants to be in Gen Pop. And right now they've just given him toe tag parole. You know what that means? You don't know what toe tag parole is? That means the only way you're getting out of there is when they put the toe tag on you and they ship you out in the morgue. That's the toe tag parole. And that's what they're giving poor old Harvey. Toe tag parole. And the guy wants to be in Gen Pop. Doesn't want to be stuck in his cell. Anyway, okay, let's start on this real quick. We'll go with one that's really easy. Let's go to cut 10, followed by cut 11. You can play them back to back, Elias. Here she is, ladies and gentlemen.
6: I'm here to support Dr. El Sayed, because on this subject, I know he will be a champion. And I have a right to say that. The attack on DEI is an attack on maternal care.
4: Yes, it is.
6: An attack on DEI.
4: Uh-huh. Preach it, sister.
6: To recognize diversity, equity, and inclusion is an attack by definition on maternal care.
4: Uh-huh. So, let's see if we have Kamala straight. An attack on DEI is attack on maternal care. Yes, that's right. You hear the background. I love when she speaks in front of this certain order. Yes, that's right. Yes, you're right, Kamala. That's right, baby. You keep talking, baby. An attack on DEI is an attack on maternal care. Now, I just have a question that I need to ask. How exactly is an attack on DEI? That means diversity, equity, and inclusion. How is that an attack on maternal care? I don't understand. But then again, it's Kamala. We don't have to understand. She does. We'll be right back.
7: And now, it's time for the Cat's Corner.
8: This is John Catsimatidis. Is AI changing everything? Well, there are many, many opinions. In my opinion, AI, to me, all it is a super Google machine. Well, what does that mean? There is no artificial intelligence. It's only as good as the programmer. Intelligence? No. Searching more places to create that it looks like intelligence? Yes. Overrated at this point? Absolutely. But again, it will need some kind of regulation. When I grew up, the Encyclopedia Britannica was the Bible of the truth. The question is, what will be the Bible of the truth for AI? AI is only as good as the programmers and their personalities that create it. Finally, I agree with President Trump. We have to win the AI game worldwide and beat every other country. That way, we keep America the greatest country in the world. I'm John Catsimatidis, and that's the

0: That's Corner.
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2: Rush. We are witnessing the most callous, corrupt, and incompetent presidential administration we have ever experienced in the history of America. And there are many factual points that would provide evidence of each of those. In the face of all that we are witnessing, we must not allow our spirit to be defeated. And we must not be distracted from our purpose as leaders and as those who provide a model of what it means to fight for the country that we love.
3: What is she talking about?
4: There are many facts to support you. I don't happen to have any. And he's the most incompetent person.
3: Is he awake?
4: Yes, but...
3: Was Joe Biden awake?
4: Well, no, but...
3: Didn't you let in 11 million people?
4: Yes, but...
3: The Walker Brothers, ladies and gentlemen, were at number one across the pond on this day in 1965. They got a hold of the Burt Bacharach and Hal David song.
5: To spill my feelings.
3: Make it easy.

0: something that even I didn't know or didn't remember, I discovered today when doing the research for this show. And that's that the Iceman beat all of them to the punch. It was a top 20 pop hit, and it was a big R&B hit for Jerry Butler, the Iceman. A lot of people in the other generation, they don't even know about Jerry Butler, the Iceman. Used to be with the Impressions, and then he had his own career, solo artist. Some of my favorite songs, Jerry Butler, Only the Strong Survive,
1: will make me miss you less.
0: Among them, Never Gonna Give You Up. But he had a hit with this one. It was only 1970 that Dion, who had made a demo of it in 1962, that her version was released in 1970 and became a huge hit. I have always in my mind identified the song with Dionne Warwick. Also, on this day, ladies and gentlemen,

0: with this one. 1991. They wrote and produced it. 1992. It went to the top of the Billboard Hot 100. Happy birthday to Jermaine Dupri. James Golden Snurley with you. Let's get back to Kamala as much as we... Here is Miss Kamala, cut eight. Let's just deal with the black stuff. She was at the NAACP and you know, DEIs, this, that, the other. And so here she is again. Now, this one I find fascinating.
1: And so I think part of the point is how we critically evaluate our fight and the tools, understanding that they have tried to, and in some cases have successfully taken the tools that we relied on for the last 50 years.
0: That's right. That's right.
1: The Voting Rights Act, right. Section 5 and Section 2 is no longer available to us.
0: That's right.
1: That doesn't mean we can't organize.
0: That's right.
1: They're cheating with all this redistricting that they are
0: That's
1: doing.
0: Right.
1: They are cheating by changing polling locations so that our elders who are used to voting at the elementary school down the street may go there on election day and find out it is no longer a polling place. They are cheating by purging voter rolls. So we say as leaders then to folks, not only must you register to vote, check your voter registration status to make sure you haven't been purged from the rolls. They're trying to take our tools, but we are a creative people.
0: Yes.
1: And
0: yes.
1: We know how to fight. And we
0: yes.
1: have always been fighting against the odds, and that has never deterred us.
0: Yeah, baby. Yes, yes, yes, I'm so inspired. Yes, we know how to fight. Yes, we have had it all taken away from us. Yes, they are taken. Anybody ever stop to think critically about what she's actually saying here? They've taken the tools that we relied on. They're redistricting. So they are changing the maps. Democrats led redistricting. Republicans are late to the game. Throughout all the Northeast, you have Republicans pretty much wiped out. California, let me show you how bad the redistricting is in some places. We actually have it from one of the mouths of somebody. Cut number 20. Here's Karen Bass. Listen to this portion of what Karen Bass had to say.
2: Mayor Bass, in a recent podcast on camera, she's talking about the governor's race.
3: Yep.
2: She says it should be over, that it's done.
3: The governor's race right now is over. Our governor's mm-hmm. name is Javier Becerra. Mm-hmm. You don't need an election on November 3rd. A Republican cannot win in this state. And yet, a Republican with a British accent?
4: These are the people who lecture us.
0: Okay, that's enough. This is how they redistricted their maps. We don't even need an election. A Republican can't win. Especially one with a British accent? Oh, hell no. So she's complaining, Kamala Harris. They've taken the tools. They have purged the voter rolls, she said. Oh, really? Ladies and gentlemen, if they have purged the voting rolls, then why are Democrat governors refusing to turn over the voter rolls? Don't you recall the lawsuits? They're suing. The federal government wants to see how many dead people, how many illegal immigrants, if any, how many the Democrat governors won't show the voting rolls. So how do you purge voting rolls that you can't even see, that the Democrats are locked up in court? That's right. They want to purge the voting. They haven't purged squat. And then she says, now, they changed your polling place. Now, I want you to think about that for a moment. You have neighborhoods that are controlled by Democrats that have been controlled by Democrats for 100 years in like Chicago, in like New York, in California, where they shouldn't even have elections because Republicans can't do squat. How are they changing the polling places for your meemaw and grandpa?

0: How are they coming in to these neighborhoods? That's right. And changing the polling places so Meemaw and Grandpa and Cousin Thaddeus can't get to the polls. How are they doing that? It must be some kind of Harry Potter magic. Because Republicans don't have a damn thing to do with it. Okay, let's continue down racist USA, according to Miss Cackles. Kamala Harris, cut number 9. Here she is again.
1: The work that's been happening for over a decade now to erase Black history in America, including the history of racism in America. So they say, the court, most recently, that's politics. That's okay. Basically, whatever happens in politics is okay. What they have done is they have backdoored racism through the door of politics. What they have done is return us to a Jim Crow era, and we have seen the consequence of that in real time, because again, these folks have an agenda and they are quick to implement it. So immediately thereafter, states started redrawing their lines. I was in Louisiana recently. It's ground zero. It was Louisiana Calais was the name of the case. It is predicted that because of that decision, we will lose up to 1/3 of the members of the Congressional Black Caucus.
0: 1/3 of the Congressional Black Caucus got districted in so that they could never be taken out. This woman finds nothing wrong with that. As long as we could draw the lines and keep the Black Caucus elected, we cool. By race, we cool. But when the court says we're not supposed to have racism, then it's racism, you see. When the court says we're not supposed to be drawing lines according to people's skin color, people are supposed to have equal protection under the law, independent of one's skin color, then all of a sudden it's racism to not be racist, is Kamala Harris' argument. It's racism not to be racist. It's infuriating. It is truly infuriating. As for erasing Black history, if you're teaching your kids your history, nobody can erase it from them. I'm just going to say that to you. If you are teaching your children, if you are educating your children, nobody can take away the education you give your children. And nobody can take away or erase your history unless you let them. And that's not what's happening here. So, along with the last victimization, cut number 12. Ladies and gentlemen, here's the mighty Kamala Harris.
1: And Shirley Chisholm talked about it. If you're not at the table, bring a folding chair, otherwise you might be on the menu. I'm conflating two people's sentences, you know that.
0: What she said, good.
1: Okay,
0: she just screwed up the whole quote. Hold on, just enough of that. She couldn't even get the Shirley Chisholm quote. First Black congresswoman ever. First Black woman run for president. She couldn't even get the quote right. I'm conflating two people. Oh, poor thing. Shirley Chisholm, ladies and gentlemen, was the one who said that if you're not at the table, bring a folding chair. If they don't give you a seat at the table, bring a folding chair. That's what Shirley Chisholm said. Now, this other bit about if you're not at the table, you're on the menu. So many politicians have used that. Elizabeth Warren, who, by the way, doesn't look like Shirley. Kamala. Anthony Blinken. Michael Enzi. Cecile Richards and Ma Richards used to say it. If I had to tell you who those are, anyway. She messed it up. She couldn't even deliver that line. And she knew in real time she was screwing it up. Now, I'm looking to see whether we have time for clip of the day. If I play the next thing for you. We may not get to all this, but we're going to

0: play some of it. Judge Judy. Can I tell you how much I love Judge Judy? Just listen to Judge Judy. She was being interviewed. That's cut number six. Check out Judge Judy.
1: Next year, and this gets political, which I don't mind. I have a house and I have a home. I consider America my home. America has been good to me. I think that it's the greatest country in the world. If you don't like this country, go somewhere else. Don't come to the greatest country in the world, the most successful country in the world, and say, I want to change it. There are other countries that are the something else that you want. Go there. Go there. But don't come into my home. America is my home. Don't come into my home and say, I want to change it. And they say, I want to give more people opportunity. I want to change certain things the way we do business. But we are a capitalist country.
0: I love you, Judge Judy. That's on. By the way, Sir Bruce and Lady Benedict just came back from, they were over in Europe. They went to Paris. I got a report today. Man, they said Paris hasn't fallen. The images that we see there and whatever. And by the way, they also said a lot of people still love Americans over there. People they ran into. And one of the things they were worried about was that they wondered, is the next generation going to go visit Normandy? They went to the Normandy visit. And very moving. So, when we come back, clip of the day. So keep it right here. You know, Lady Benedict won't come on the show. She wants her voice to be hidden. Otherwise, I'd invite her on Saturday to talk about what they had ran up into in Paris and Normandy. America's small caffeinated mom just got in the mail their list of all the polling places. Apparently, the Republicans are not doing this, their shenanigans, according to Kamala Harris, out there where America's small caffeinated mom is. Unbelievable. 1957, the Crickets at number one on the singles charts. With this one. Title taken from a phrase used in a John Wayne movie, The Searchers. And, of course, went number one for the Crickets. We'll be coming back with Clip of the Day. Keep it right here. Do not go away.
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6: October 13th, 1973, President Richard Nixon orders the emergency resupply of Israel's military as the Jewish state deals with the Yom Kippur War. Many of Nixon's aides urge more caution. It became known as Operation Nickelgrass, and it saved Israel and eventually convinced then-Egyptian leader Anwar Sadat that he better make peace with Jerusalem sooner or later. And that's history.
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5: Is Texas about to outflank Louisiana on the carbon capture front? We'll see. Hey, it's Haldane. Join me on the show Wednesday morning, 7:15. We'll talk with Scott Castleman from the Gulf Coast CCS Alliance about what's going on in the Lone Star State. Also, it's time to talk Fortified Roofs. Insurance Commissioner Tim Temple is going to be in at 7:15. And if you've been following the news on Tuesday, you know there's plenty to talk about and legally serve with Franz Borchardt on Wednesday. So join me, 6 till 9 a.m.

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0: Now, here's James Golden. This is the James Golden Clip of the Day.
3: Yes, our song Clip of the Day is missing. I don't know what happened to that, but we'll find it in there somewhere. Ladies and gentlemen, the Clip of the Day is from CNN's Ana Navarro. Let's listen in.
4: Feminist women, glass-breaking women who voted strongly, who supported Hillary, who supported Kamala, they're scarred. They cannot understand how two qualified women lost against the most unqualified human being that has ever held the office, and they're saying it's got to be sexism.
5: The women, they voted for Hillary. They voted for Kamala. They're scarred. They don't understand how the two most qualified women in the world lost to somebody that's totally unqualified. And they become scarred for life.
3: These poor women. First of all, that they would think that Kamala Harris or Hillary Clinton is qualified is, well, you know, I can understand the credentials of Hillary, because after all, she did have certain qualifications. But, you know, I mean, she had titles. She was the former first lady in Arkansas. She was former first lady of the country. And then she was a senator out of New York, and then she was Secretary of State. On paper, she was qualified. But people just didn't like her, for good reason. As for Kamala, qualifications? Surely you jest. Time for us to go, ladies and gentlemen. Birthday today for one of the giants in the music industry, and we're going to close with two people that are giants. One, John Coltrane, jazz saxophonist, bandleader, composer. Today would be his 100th birthday. The 100th birthday of John Coltrane.

0: among the most influential and acclaimed figures in the history of 20th century music. Many people just call him Train. Also, ladies and gentlemen, heavenly birthday today for Ray Charles. American singer, songwriter, pianist, one of the most iconic, influential singers in history, referred to as the genius. Ray Charles, happy heavenly birthday. May God bless, protect each and every single one of you, your families, and your loved ones. Love and gratitude, my friends, for your being here with me and allowing me to be with you. God willing, back tomorrow. Until then, I bid you adieu.
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4: How would you deal with a high performer, somebody who goes out and kills it every day? Their 60% is better than most people's 100%, and they're industry leading when they're on, but then they just seem disinterested, you know, the other 40% of the time. So would you offer them flexibility? How would you deal with that employee?
5: Is this person a tech or in sales?
4: They're in sales and estimating.
5: Okay. What is it that does excite them when they're on? Why are they on?
4: Gathering subcontractor bids and supplier bids, that excites them, and then negotiation going on. The tactile part of it maybe is what doesn't excite them.
5: Which involves
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5: what?
4: HVAC equipment, counting the number of X. Does that make sense?
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4: Yeah, it's a good solution.
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10: Carpet red lines. Trump and Xi extend their trade ceasefire as Bloomberg reporting raises fresh questions. Preparing for the unthinkable, Canada's Mark Carney concedes that he has been forced to consider the risk of a U.S. invasion in an interview with the New York Times. The price of restraint, Andy Burnham signals he wants to hold back on tax rises despite mounting pressure on the public finances in the U.K. And fueling an EV boom, soaring petrol and diesel prices are pushing European drivers towards electric cars.
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10: 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So Japanese bonds joining this global sell-off as they come back online after a holiday. So 10-year JGBs jumping by 9 basis points. The US 10-year Treasury yield is at 5.11%. We had another 10 basis point move for UK gilt yields during the day yesterday. The dollar this morning is holding up. The euro looking vulnerable after a sell-off overnight. European and US stock futures very much in the red. Oil prices trading just above $102 per barrel. So those are the markets. Let's get to our top stories. The US and China have extended their trade truce for another 2 months as Xi Jinping begins his first US state visit in 11 years. President Trump personally greeted Xi at Joint Base Andrews ahead of White House talks today. Treasury Secretary Scott Bessent says that the deal now runs into next year.
12: We have agreed today that we will extend what we call the Busan Agreement, the détente, economic détente between the

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24: 6:40 a.m. here in the City of London. Good morning, I'm Caroline Hepke. Looking at stock futures, it looks like those are significantly lower this morning. 4:10

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0: that will be discussed at the summit, not least because there are so many leaders from Silicon Valley that are coming to the state dinner this evening. So there's a lot of tension between the parties, but let's see what plays out over the next 24 hours.
1: Yeah, that's going to be fascinating. Well, there's also a very striking example of the risks of AI, this OpenAI model gaining unauthorized access to an Australian government website. It seemed to be just carrying out an ordinary sort of task. So again, how significant is that breach?
0: Well, that's the part that's really quite concerning. This was just going through routine tasks, and an OpenAI model hacked into the Australian government website. It's one of the first known cyber attacks by AI on a government database, getting unauthorized access to files. The second part of concern is it took a long time for this newsletter hack to come to light. It took place earlier this year. So we've had instances before, obviously, where the models have broken into other corporate resources. But this is to a government agency, which is the biggest concern, I think, of all.
1: Okay. And lastly, AI is producing new devices. I mean, who imagined that this would happen? Meta and its new Muse device. What do you think of it?
0: Yeah, so the Muse Charm is a palm-sized gadget to use with Muse. Now, interestingly, we don't actually know how much this is going to cost, so we don't know what the interest is going to be. But it's certainly designed to interact with the company's AI agent Muse, and this is about giving it full access to communicate instructions verbally, primarily into the AI system. But it's, you know, the idea really is for Meta to create hardware products that will compete with the iPhone and the App Store. I don't yet get the sense that this you know, kind of novel product is going to unseat the dominance that Apple enjoys with the iPhone and the App Store.
1: No, that's interesting. But then Meta's also launched this new VR headset as well, which, you know, I've tried them out, the VR headsets. I mean, they're heavy and clunky. This one looks much lighter, although very expensive, $1,299 for the Meta VR headset, the new ones. But yes, it's sort of interesting that Meta is actually propelling forwards in terms of new gadgets that they're bringing out. Yeah, let's see what happens with the Muse Charm, if it's a hit or not with consumers. Neil, thank you so much for bringing us some insights into the latest AI and tech news. There's so much happening. It's worth keeping across all of those stories that Bloomberg has. That is Bloomberg's Neil Campling there. Now, coming up in the next part of Daybreak Europe, Asia Society Policy Institute's Wendy Cutler talking about the US-China trade truce and what we can read into it. That's coming up next. Wendy Cutler from the Asia Society speaking to Bloomberg. This is Daybreak Europe.
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6: It is 7:21 a.m. here in the City of London. Good morning, I'm Caroline Hepke. So I am waiting for the European market open in terms of what happens with bond yields, which were under so much pressure across Europe yesterday and saw big gains, as U.S. yields have also been rising again this morning, but not quite so aggressively, but we're still up for 10 years. Yields just a little bit at 5.12, and the two-year yield at 4.89 this morning. This as you had strong data out of the US and worries around oil prices and therefore inflation fears really reverberating around the world. JGBs were also up this morning. So 10-year JGB yields up 9 basis points at 3.08%. Having said that, is there too much bravado when it comes to earnings expectations for Europe? We're starting to think about the final quarter of earnings as European stock futures this morning are lower, half of 1%. You've got the stock 600 actually, which is up more than 8% over the course of this year. The dollar is flat this morning. The euro trading at 113.88. We may be on intervention watch again for the Japanese yen. We traded 158.38. Of course, there is the 160 level to watch. Oil prices are up by 0.3, trading at $103.37 the barrel. That is a look at the markets, your Bloomberg Radio Business Flash. Now let's get to some of our global news headlines. The US and China have extended their trade truce by 2 months as Xi Jinping begins his first US state visit in 11 years. President Trump greeted Xi personally as he arrived by plane. The two leaders hold White House talks today. Iran's president says that Tehran will not allow free passage through the Strait of Hormuz while US sanctions and a naval blockade remain in place. Masoud Pezeshkian told the UN that Iran is ready for dialogue with Washington, but he says that it will not negotiate under threat. Also at the UN, France says that Russia is becoming a growing threat to Europe as Russian and Ukrainian officials faced off at the UN Security Council. French Foreign Minister Jean-Noël Barrot says that no European country is at ease. Russia's Sergei Lavrov has ruled out any pause in the war with Ukraine. Those are some of our global news headlines. So I mentioned that two-month extension of the U.S.-China trade truce. It falls short of what China wanted, though. That's according to Wendy Cutler, who is a senior vice president at the Asia Society Policy Institute. Now, before that, Cutler spent nearly 30 years as a U.S. diplomat and trade negotiator. Bloomberg's Heidi Stroud-Watts has been speaking to her and asked her if experts have now low expectations of the Trump-Xi meeting.
7: Absolutely. Look, there hasn't been a lot of time for preparatory work where, you know, a lot of these decisions are made and issues are teed up for the leaders. Both Bessent and Greer have been distracted working on a lot.

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4: Is Texas about to outflank Louisiana on the carbon capture front? We'll see. Hey, it's Hal Dane. Join me on the show Wednesday morning, 7:15. We'll talk with Scott Castleman from the Gulf Coast CCS Alliance about what's going on in the Lone Star State. Also, it's time to talk Fortified Roofs. Insurance Commissioner Tim Temple is going to be in at 7:15. And if you've been following the news on Tuesday, you know there's plenty to talk about and legally serve with Franz Burkhardt on Wednesday. So join me, 6 till 9 a.m.
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4: Good morning, it's 7:40 a.m. here in the City of London. I am Caroline Hepke. So we are looking at bond yields that rose sharply yesterday and largely in Europe continue to rise, actually. Italian BTPs at 4.5%, up by a basis point. German yields, though, are steady at 3.55. 10-year US yields up barely a basis point at 5.12. We had significant moves yesterday. The biggest single-day increase in yields for US 10-year treasuries in a year. And basically, if you look overall at global government debt, you're within about 4%, very, very close to the 4% level for average global government bond yields, which really is reinforcing that we're in a new era of not low interest rates, but higher interest rates and higher bond yields. This as Brent crude futures at the moment are up by 0.5%, $103.61 the barrel. We're also somewhat on watch now for intervention in the Japanese yen. Obviously, there's been pressure on the yen, which has weakened over the past couple of weeks. On watch around 160, of course, for possible intervention. Looks like markets are really testing that support. Stock futures then, 20 minutes until the European market open, we're down 0.6 for US stocks 50 futures. Those are the markets. Now, let's get to some global news headlines. The US and China have extended their trade truce by 2 months as Xi Jinping begins his first US state visit in 11 years. President Trump personally greeted Xi as he disembarked his plane, with the two leaders set to hold White House talks later today. Iran's president says Tehran will not allow free passage through the Strait of Hormuz while US sanctions and a naval blockade remain. Masoud Pezeshkian told the UN that Iran is ready for dialogue with Washington, but he says it will not negotiate under threat. Meanwhile, also at the UN, France says that Russia is becoming a growing threat to Europe as Russian and Ukrainian officials faced off at the UN Security Council. The French Foreign Minister Jean-Noël Barrot says that no European country is at ease. Russia's Sergei Lavrov has ruled out any pause in the war. Those are some of our global news headlines. Okay, let's think about the markets then. This global bond sell-off, which has been intensifying. We saw robust US economic data, weak demand at a debt auction yesterday, driving Treasury yields to their highest levels in almost two decades. Carl Tannenbaum is Chief Economist at Northern Trust and joins us this morning. Thank you so much. You've hot-footed from the TV studio, which I can see out of my glass window, into the radio studio, so I appreciate it.
5: I look a lot better on radio.
4: No, don't. Well, what we want, though, are your ideas. Your thoughts about what we've seen in the US Treasury market yesterday. Why is this happening? And what do you think of the speed of this move?
5: So the three things that have been cited most often for the sell-off in our government bond market have been concerns about inflation, which has been above target and now seems to have a lot of upside risk,

0: are looking a little bit better for Europe, aren't they?
1: Yeah, for all of the hand-wringing, right? I mean, growth has continued this year. Maybe it's not quite at the pace that you'd like to see, but it beats the alternative. And it does buy time for governments to try and find an economic formula that might move things to a new level and sustain a little bit better over the longer term. Joblessness around the world is still at reasonably low levels. We're certainly watching the wage negotiations next spring here in the United Kingdom with food prices and energy prices elevated, but I've been here over the past few years where wages have been raging and there's cost push inflation from them. Today it feels like it's a little bit more manageable.
0: What do you think, just very briefly, is the backdrop also for earnings out of Europe? Because that's going to start, you know, the pressure of that. High expectations, but the rubber's going to meet the road, isn't it?
1: Yeah, generally, I think investors have been a little bit more conservative about earnings expectations, leaving room to clear as opposed to come under the bar. And so they don't look out of line to us. And in many markets, our earnings expectations are high and the companies are beating them by a wide margin.
0: Okay, so that's something to watch out for. Yes, we're starting to lay the road for the fourth quarter earnings out of Europe. Carl, very nice to speak to you. Thank you so much for being with us. Carl Tannenbaum is Chief Economist at Northern Trust. Always great to get your view on Bloomberg Radio, so thank you. Coming up next, then, we are going to be speaking to Morwenna Conyngham from the Markets Today live page team. I think she can put into context what happened with gilt yields yesterday, what to expect today. We also have earnings out of Raspberry Pi in the UK, so we'll talk about that also. That's in the next part of Bloomberg Daybreak Europe. We're live from London. This is Bloomberg.
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0: pressures. I mean, it's also as mortgage costs have gone up so much as well. That's also putting people under pressure. Just briefly, another story, though, away from all of that kind of politicky type stuff, Raspberry Pi earnings.
1: Yeah, so I suppose a rare good news story for the UK. We don't have much exposure to AI, although, I mean, I think the jury is very much out on whether that's a good news story at all. But Raspberry Pi is one of the most prominent companies in the UK that's sort of benefited from the AI trade. It makes small computers, single board computers, but it's so it's sort of there's seen a lot of demand for sectors like aerospace, defense, and home smart products. It's the number of units it's shipping is going to go even higher in the second half of the year.
0: Okay, we'll take that good news. Moena, thank you so much for being with us. Moena Conium there, taking us through the latest UK market moves from the Markets Today live page team. The next part of Daybreak Europe is Lizzie Burden and Stephen Carroll, who are going to take you through the European market open, talking about the Xi Trump summit. This is Bloomberg.
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11: 8:40 a.m. in London. I'm Lizzie Burden, and we check the markets for you all day long here on Bloomberg Radio. And we're actually seeing yields down on bonds across the European space and the curve this morning. The German two-year yield down 4 basis points at 3.29%. The Treasury yield on the 10-year down a basis point at 5.1%. So this after that global bond sell-off that we'd seen off the back of the strong U.S. economic data, weak demand at a debt auction, and higher oil prices on the back of the geopolitics in the Middle East. Now we're actually seeing Brent just up 0.2%, but still at $103.24 the barrel. But in terms of the impact on the equity space, the Stock 600 is now flat to the downside. The FTSE 100 up 0.2%, exposed to energy as it is. The CAC 40 down 0.1%, and the DAX in Frankfurt about the same. So if we take a look by sector, you've got about a quarter of sectors in positive territory this morning. Food, beverages, and tobacco leading the gains up 0.8%. But at the bottom, financial services, autos and parts, tech, all are the laggards this morning. Just finally, a look ahead to the Wall Street Open, and it's looking pretty negative. S&P E-mini's down 0.4%, and about the same for NASDAQ futures. That's a Bloomberg Business Flash. And now with more on what's going on around the world, here's the Steve.

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11: 9:40 a.m. in London. I'm Lizzie Burden, and we're checking in on the markets all day long for you here at Bloomberg Radio. And currently we have yields on the 10-year part of the curve up again. So the 10-year Treasury yield is up 2 basis points. The German 10-year Bund yield up a basis point at 3.56%. And at the long end of the curve, the 30-year Treasury yield is at its highest since 2004. More on that in just a moment, although at the front end, we are seeing yields a touch lower. The German 2-year Bund yield down 3.3%, down 3.3% at 2 basis points. And if we take a look to the oil space, which is part of what had triggered this in the beginning alongside the strong US economic data and weak demand at a debt auction, Brent is now up 2.6%, $105.72 a barrel. Now to your equities space, and it's red across the screen here in Europe. We're an hour and a half, just more than, into the European cash session. The Stock 600 down 0.6%. The FTSE 100 down 0.2%. The CAC 40 in Paris down 0.8%. And the DAX in Frankfurt about the same. So breaking that down by sector, we've only got three sectors in positive territory. Energy, unsurprisingly, leading the gains up 1%. Only two others in the green, but tech, autos and financial services all at the bottom of the basket. Finally, as we look ahead to the Wall Street Open this morning, S&P E-minis and Nasdaq futures pointing to losses later in the session. The S&P E-mini index is down 0.6%, and Nasdaq futures down more than 1% as things stand. So that's Bloomberg Business Flash. And now with more on what's going on around the world, here's Stephen Carroll in Brussels.
12: Lizzie, thank you. The US and China have extended their trade truce by 2 months as Xi Jinping begins his first US state visit in 11 years. President Trump personally greeted Xi as he disembarked his plane, with the two leaders set to hold White House talks today.

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12: Thursday, September 24th, 2026. I'm Peter Ducey. President Trump rolls out the red carpet for Chinese President Xi Jinping. But can the world's two most powerful leaders find common ground on the globe's most pressing crises?
13: I think it's important that the right kind of rhetoric and tone is set at the top, because the governments will flex down through the bureaucracies according to how the leaders flex.
12: We speak with Montana Republican Senator Steve Daines.
14: I'm Dave Anthony. A baseball legend who will no doubt end up in the Hall of Fame is now going to bat for your health.
15: High blood cholesterol is one of the major factors of heart attack and stroke, which is the leading cause of death in the United States. And you can be in the best shape ever, and right, those numbers can be off.
16: And I'm David Marcus. I've got the final word on the Fox News Rundown.
12: President Trump and Chinese President Xi Jinping are set to meet face-to-face in Washington, D.C., for a summit that could set the course for global stability. Secretary of State Marco Rubio spoke to reporters at the UN General Assembly yesterday, looking ahead to the two leaders sitting down.
17: The United States and China are the two largest economies in the world. The United States and China are probably the two most powerful militaries in the world. The relationship between the United States and China will define the 21st century.
12: The stakes couldn't be higher, with the U.S. looking to secure critical advantages in AI. Geopolitical issues are also top of mind as Washington zeroes in on pressuring China to squeeze Iran's oil trade, with continued tensions in the Middle East and a deadline approaching on critical trade truces, and both nations looking to secure domestic supply chains for rare earth minerals. This meeting goes far beyond traditional diplomacy.
18: When we engage Chinese leadership, we need to have straightforward, blunt conversations.
12: Montana Republican Senator Steve Daines sits on the Senate Foreign Relations Committee, and he is also on the Senate AI Caucus.
18: But I find that those are best addressed behind closed doors. I find that you are more apt to get a successful outcome when that happens

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6: Good morning. It's Thursday, September 24th. I'm Chris DeMeo, and this is the Fox News Rundown. President Trump rolls out the red carpet to welcome Chinese President Xi Jinping for his state visit. Fox's Jared Halpern has more from the White House.
7: President Trump and the First Lady greeted Chinese President Xi Jinping and his wife on the runway of Joint Base Andrews, just outside of D.C. The state visit is the first trip to the U.S. for Xi in more than 10 years and comes as the U.S. and China try to balance a competitive relationship. Trade, Pacific security, and AI are all on the agenda. The visit will also include pageantry and a lavish state dinner with leading tech executives expected to attend. President Trump last met with Xi in May when China hosted the U.S. president for a state visit. At the White House, Jared Halpern, Fox News.
6: The Prime Minister of Israel addresses the U.N. General Assembly today. 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
8: Last time Benjamin Netanyahu addressed the United Nations, delegates from dozens of countries walked out. He used the speech to criticize supporters of Palestinian statehood. This year, he may want to talk about Iran. Israel joined the United States in attacking the Islamic Republic earlier this year in an attempt to prevent Iran obtaining a nuclear weapon. Protests are expected on the streets of New York from people angry at Israel's treatment of Palestinians. Mayor Zoran Mamdani previously called for Netanyahu to be arrested on war crimes charges while in New York before admitting the city didn't have the authority. Jonathan Savage, Fox News.
6: Ukrainian President Volodymyr Zelensky is urging world leaders to keep choking Russia's revenues and impede its war efforts. He told the UN General Assembly that Russia's revenues must remain a target. He says that trade and the money it brings in gives more time to the war. Russia gets its turn on Saturday to address the UN General Assembly. That's the Fox News Rundown for Thursday, September 24th. I'm Chris DeMeo for Fox News.
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0: Councilman from the Gulf Coast CCS Alliance about what's going on in the Lone Star State. Also, it's time to talk fortified roofs. Insurance Commissioner Tim Temple is going to be in at 7:15. And if you've been following the news on Tuesday, you know there's plenty to talk about and legally serve with Franz Borchardt on Wednesday. So join me, 6 till 9 a.m.
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2: I'm Susan Lee, and this is the Fox Business Report.
3: The major averages falling on Wednesday as Treasury yields surge above 5% on hawkish Fed comments, while rising oil prices are driving inflation worries and geopolitical uncertainty comes back in focus. The Dow down 352 points, the Nasdaq lower by 308, S&P 500 down 59. Adam Johnson of the Bullseye American Ingenuity Fund thinks that many investors are pessimistic about what's happening in corporate America.
4: I think that the S&P 500 will produce earnings collectively of $400 next year. You put a 22 PE multiple on $400, you get to $8,800. Well, that's up another 12 or 15%. So this market has got plenty of room to run.
3: Earnings are on deck today from Costco and Darden restaurants. And President Trump and his Chinese counterpart Xi are slated to hold talks at the White House. That's your Fox Business Report. I'm Hillary Barsky, invested in you.

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1: News. I'm Sue Guzman. President Trump sits down today with China's President Xi Jinping. He greeted the Chinese leader at Joint Base Andrews yesterday. He boasted about the business leaders who will be in attendance.
2: I would say you have the entire tech world, the entire banking world, and a lot more. No, you have I think it's the ultimate crowd.
1: And the topics of a discussion expected to include the conflict in Iran and artificial intelligence. Federal judge temporarily blocking President Trump's move to ban three news outlets from the White House grounds. The judge ruling CNN, MS Now, and Politico must have their access restored for the next 2 weeks. There's been no comment so far from the White House. America's listening to Fox News. We'll be right back.

0: is the Fox News Rundown. Now a look at sports.
1: Postseason spots were up for grabs Wednesday in Major League Baseball, but a few teams will now have to wait. The Cubs losing to the Marlins 3-2 as Pete Crow Armstrong continues to search for his 40th stolen base to get him into the elusive 40-40 club. The Phillies falling to the Brewers 4-1, and the Guardians with a 1-0 loss to the Red Sox. That game was important for the AL Central, but the White Sox could not take advantage as they fell 5-4 to the Royals. But the Diamondbacks stayed alive in their postseason hunt, beating the Rockies by a score of 5-3. That's your sports on the Fox News Rundown. Tony Genualdo, Fox News.
2: Now an update from Outkick Stan Dockich.
3: Ole Miss in the swamp. Whoa, we got a big one. Gators are actually betting favorites. Here's Coach Summerall on the Gators being betting favorites against Ole Miss.
4: I mean, you come into this week ranked and favored against a top five team in the nation. Do you use that doubt this week to feel it?
5: Whose guy's favored against these guys? Do they? There's a lot of good drugs out there, huh?
3: I kind of like Summerall. He's got big arms and he's got a big mouth, which we dig, because quite frankly, I think college football is much better when the Gators are good. I think college football is much more interesting. And I'll tell you something else, and this is just me. Even before my friend Urban Meyer went there, I always liked the Gators. Why? Their colors. Don't know why. I like the scene in the swamp. I like the colors of the Gators. I'm all in. For Outkicks, don't at me. I'm Dan Dockich, and this is Fox News Rundown.
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7: From ABC News, I'm Sherry Preston. Early this morning, a federal judge ordered the White House to restore press passes for CNN, Politico, and MS Now, the news outlets that President Trump wanted to ban from the Oval Office. Here's ABC's Hannah Pataugh.
8: In a ruling issued overnight, Judge Timothy Kelly, a Trump appointee, ruled the press passes were pulled without constitutionally adequate due process. And he wrote, the court is skeptical that defendants' interest in safeguarding national security is the actual motivation, saying the stories by those news outlets were routine. The order will last for 14 days while the case moves forward. President Trump has suggested he would appeal a ruling against him.
7: The outlets argued the ban was a blatant violation of First Amendment. Nearly two dozen states calling on Congress to regulate artificial intelligence, warning unchecked development could put the country at risk. The states are asking for safety protocols at the very least. Anthropic CEO Dario Amodei telling the UN Security Council yesterday,
9: I believe that this is the most important global security issue facing the world today.
7: He and the head of OpenAI, Sam Altman, both calling for a slowdown in AI development. Israeli Prime Minister Benjamin Netanyahu speaks to the UN General Assembly this afternoon. In Washington, Chinese leader Xi Jinping will be the guest of honor at a state dinner. Here's ABC's Mary Bruce.
10: One big question, will Trump try to convince President Xi to pressure Iran to make a deal? President Trump has said this war will end after the election, and certainly another critical issue for this summit, the rapid growth of AI and whether there's room for cooperation between the U.S. and China.
7: There's a nor'easter moving in.
11: Here in Seabright, New Jersey, these massive waves up to 12 feet high slamming the beach. And now this combination of high surf, high tide, and a full moon has officials really concerned about possible flooding and erosion.
7: ABC's Whit Johnson along the Jersey Shore. The storm expected to affect the coast from the Carolinas through Boston. 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
1: What's one of my rules of politics? Always ask a question, never make an assertion, if you can. Because if you make an assertion, people who don't like you and are contrarians or liberal media people who hate my guts, they're just going to block out what you say. Republicans are the best. We love Donald Trump. Ah, shut up. We don't like you. We're liberal media people. But if you ask a question, even your haters, whether it's haters, as the kids would say, even your haters in their brain cannot avoid the question. They can't. It's a natural human instinct to want to answer it. So why are some people upset? Why are some people out there upset with this midterm election? People on our side, for the purposes of this segment, I'm not talking about liberal media folks, commies, Democrats, Socialists of America, the build large mansions, rioters. They hate freedom and liberty. Forget them for a second. I'm talking about, understandably, why are some people who are registered kind of 4x4 Republican voters, you know, that's kind of electoral language for people who voted in the last four primaries and elections. In other words, your diehards. Why are some of them saying, hey, listen, we're going into the midterms and, you know, I think I may stay home. I don't think I'm going to vote Democrat, but I think I'm going to stay home. Why would they feel that way? Well, a little bit later in the show, I'm going to play an

0: choice of all. Malachi, thank you, producer Mike. Damn, how did you know that? Your choices are Malachi and People of the Uterus, or sane people who are going to cut your taxes and allow your business to grow and just get out of your damn life. We'll be right back.
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people busting their ass who are like, hey, I just don't feel it. 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
9: Hey, Baton Rouge, it's Eric Erickson. 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

So I saw this clip from CNBC. It's Ken Langone, entrepreneur, very wealthy guy, very successful guy, very down-to-earth guy. Not a liberal, but, not a MAGA guy, but just generally, I think he's a right-leaning guy. It's probably a fair characteristic for him. Ken Langone was on CNBC, and he was asked this general question, and he brings up two critical points I think are really relevant here in this clip. How, number one, we are a gratification culture that expects excellence. And this is a compliment, not an insult at all. We expect excellence. We're like the Al Davis, the old LA Oakland Raiders under Al Davis. Just win, baby. We want everything. We want to win everything all the time because we're an excellence first culture. So even though we may have 10 really great things or 20 or 100 or 1,000 great things going in the election, there are understandably people who are like, okay, fine, but this still isn't happening. And I get that. Second, he brings up, hey, listen, Congress has to do something too here. The president's not a king. He cannot write legislation. He can only sign it. Executive orders have their limitations. These are really good points.

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8: From ABC News, I'm Sherry Preston. An order from a federal judge for the Trump administration to restore White House access to the three media outlets that President Trump once banned. ABC's Hannah Batah has more details on the overnight legal action.
9: A federal judge ordering the Trump administration to restore White House access to three news organizations banned by the president. The judge granted CNN, MS Now, and Politico a temporary restraining order, and their revoked press credentials must be returned immediately. Trump had complained of negative news coverage. An attorney for the media outlets argued that the ban was a direct assault on the First Amendment.
8: Israeli Prime Minister Benjamin Netanyahu addressing the UN General Assembly this afternoon. There are expected to be demonstrations both for and against his appearance. Chinese President Xi Jinping welcomed to Washington personally by President Trump and the First Lady on the tarmac. Tonight he will be the guest of honor at a state dinner, says ABC Chief White House Correspondent Mary Bruce.
10: With Xi's arrival and Trump's extraordinary greeting, the Republican chairman of the Senate Armed Services Committee sounding the alarm.
11: Our commander-in-chief should keep in mind that his guest is a brutal, unelected, and oppressive dictator whose massive military arsenal is aimed directly at the United States of America.
10: Trump has brushed off those concerns, consistently heaping praise on Xi.
12: You're a great leader.
8: A nor'easter bearing down on the eastern seaboard. ABC's Trish Hartman is along the Jersey Shore.
13: Blustery conditions down the shore kept many people off the beach. Over the next few days, officials are expecting tidal flooding that will likely block some roads and are encouraging folks to move their cars to higher ground.
8: Parts of the shore could get 6 to 12 foot waves. Much of New Mexico is still under a flood watch, especially areas left vulnerable to mud flows by recent wildfires. Monsoon rains have been pummeling cities like Albuquerque and Santa Fe. 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
14: Well, we are starting to see some backups now for drivers on eastbound I-10 approaching Gross Tet. There is an accident blocking the right lane of traffic. Backup, again, isn't that long as of yet, but it is starting to build a bit, so you will lose a couple minutes. Again, this is eastbound I-10 en route towards Baton Rouge near the Gross Tet exit. No big I-12 problems on the board, and we still have authorities out with a train-truck collision on North Line Road in Port Allen. I'm Ray Romero.
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17: Drier air is moving into the capital area, and this is going to cause less humid conditions for the next several days. For your Thursday, those high temperatures are still going to be warm, reaching into the lower 90s, but thankfully, heat index values will stay out of the triple digits, and that is going to be some welcome relief. As we head into the overnight hours, we're going to see our low temperatures getting down to near 70 degrees, some north of the capital city, in the upper 60s. I'm meteorologist Baylen Rogers with your Storm Station forecast. WBRC Channel 2.

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0: till 4. Talk 107.3 FM, WBRP, Mornings with Brian Haldane, off and running. Brian here with you, Bree Lynn producing. Starting off your Thursday morning at 73 degrees in downtown Baton Rouge. We broadcast live from the 180 Pros studio. Ooh-wee. It's going to be tough not to be a sports show today, y'all. We'll have plenty in the next two segments on LSU football and LSU basketball as Lane Kiffin had some stuff to say on the SEC teleconference yesterday, and Will Wade had some stuff to say when he met with the media. But we do have a lot of ground to cover. We'll talk deconsolidation that is apparently that has fizzled. We'll talk a little bit about there's a whole lot of events going on this weekend and next weekend, and we're just going to basically take a deep dive into everybody who's trying to do everything for everybody in the 8 o'clock hour. I mean, it's we're going to talk women's health. We're going to talk first responders. We're going to talk bullfrogs. I think it's bullfrogs. Are we bullfrogs?
1: Yeah, we're a bullfrog sponsor this year.
0: Okay. Louisiana Arts and Science Museum is having their annual gala. So there's a whole lot going on, and we're going to jam it all into 1 hour on the back end of the show. Of course, Haggai Davis is going to be in for Cup of Tech Gumbo. Don Coppola is going to be in for Crime Stoppers. We got a lot to get to, so let's get to it. Top stories and trending.
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2: 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Number 5.
0: As a response to ridiculous diesel prices, Governor Jeff Landry has issued an executive order that allows for the use of non-taxable dyed diesel fuel in highway vehicles that are engaged in ag and timber harvesting operations. Normally, this particular type of diesel is for non-road usage.
2: Number 4.
0: Takes us to the other side of the river in Ascension Parish, Donaldsonville, Highway 1. Looking at a project over there, the Louisiana Department of Transportation and Development, Westwood and Ascension Parish government held an open house for the public regarding a roadway project that's coming to Donaldsonville. The project revolves around the widening of Highway 1 and new traffic signal plans, with major changes happening around the area. Earlier this month, of course, there was a ceremonial groundbreaking at the Hyundai Posco Louisiana Steel Plant. Both CF Industries and Lindy also plan to build plants at the complex. So with so much moving in, they want to improve the roads first.
2: Number 3.
0: A new WoodSpring Suites Hotel opened along Howell Boulevard in Baton Rouge yesterday morning. Councilman Anthony Kenny Jr. joined Athena Hospitality Group for the ribbon cutting. Kenny said the hotel adds lodging for tourists, sports teams, and business travelers. WoodSpring, it's a Choice Hotels property, is the fifth hotel on Howell Boulevard that's directly across from the airport.
2: Number 2.
0: A special grand jury that indicted several members of the East Baton Rouge Parish City Parish Government on corruption charges will continue to convene for at least 6 months more as the State Attorney General's Office investigation continues. The grand jury was planned to run for a year, but after finding alleged corruption spanning from 2021 to 2024, District Attorney Hiller Moore's office was granted a request for an extension.
2: Number 1.
0: 6 historically black colleges and universities in Louisiana are set to receive $14.2 million in U.S. Department of Education funding. This coming from Senator John Kennedy's office made that announcement. Kennedy, a member of the Senate Appropriations Committee, said the money will go towards helping students build skills and expand opportunities across the state. By the way, Southern University right here in Baton Rouge is getting the biggest individual chunk of that, $3.3 million.
2: There's a look at today's top stories. Now let's find out what's trending.
1: Well, Shiny Hunter's a prolific cyber criminal group known for large-scale data theft and extortion says it has breached the FBI and stolen data on thousands of agents.

0: an applicant. Whoa.
1: Yeah. You know who's in that mix?
0: No.
1: ABC's Brad Garrett.
0: What?
1: Yeah.
0: Why him of all people?
1: Well, I think he was an agent.
0: He was an agent at one point.
1: Yeah, pretty sure.
0: Oh.
1: Wait, let me go back to the email. The only time we would have been able to have him this morning would have been the same time Haggai's on. So I just skipped. But
0: I'm looking at it as it's bad for the nation while you're looking that up. But the whole world's going to know that this happened too.
1: Well, yeah, and a well-known hacking group called Shiny Hunters, who has hacked Microsoft, AT&T Wireless, Pizza Hut, what? Ticketmaster, Google, Princeton U, just to name a few, has taken credit for breaking into the FBI personnel database, exposing current and previous, Brad included, personnel. So, yeah, Brad Garrett, ABC News crime and terrorism analyst, is in that number.
0: See.
1: He was on it. What was he on? He was on last week or week before, Brad?
0: 2 weeks ago.
1: It was 2 weeks
0: ago. And it was on a Monday, I believe.
1: Yeah, and I can't remember why.
0: What were we talking about? I can't even remember now at this point. I'm looking at it with us being at war with Iran, and mm-hmm. then all this is, I don't know. Of course, I'm always the person that thinks negative Nancy over here, but it's scary.
1: Well, I mean, it's essentially the plot of Mission Impossible 1.
0: Yeah.
1: I mean, it's basically,
0: a movie reference,
1: they're not hanging from a wire to steal it out of a computer. They stole it virtually through AI.
0: Right.
1: But, yeah.
0: Golly. In an overnight order, a judge has ruled that for now, CNN, Politico, and MS Now are allowed back in the White House press room.
1: Fun.
0: Okay.
1: Yeah.
0: Well, and you know what's bad about this?
1: What?
0: They're angry, and rightfully so. So they're good. God knows.
1: So what
0: they're going to spew now? I mean, how much worse can it get?
1: Okay, here's the thing. They could be in the press room all day long. Number one, they don't have to be called on. And number two, they don't have to be answered. Even if they are called on.
0: True.
1: Spout your idiot question. Like, if you want to work from a position of anger, you're going to say, you're going to ask questions that are probably more gotcha than real stuff. So spout your question.
0: And he won't call on you,
1: right,
0: as always.
1: Yeah, the press secretary will just either not answer or move on or just,
0: right,
1: you know, maybe just.
0: But the press secretary.
1: Need to have a recording of Donald Trump going, "You're fake news." And that's it.
0: It just happened on repeat,
1: yeah.
0: Like a button. A new study reveals that upwards of 75% of medical advice on TikTok is either misleading or flat out wrong.
1: Oh, no kidding.
0: No way.
1: No kidding.
0: See, this is Gen Z's WebMD.
1: Yeah, I know.
0: Probably went to WebMD and it's like, you're a rigor mortis.
1: Wait, what?
0: No, well, like, you ever Google it. So the big joke is a friend sent me a meme and it said, my neck is stiff. And the next line, WebMD says you're a rigor mortis.
1: Oh, nice.
0: Because you know how you always think the worst?
1: Right.
0: Yeah,
1: and that's
0: Gen Z's WebMD.
1: Yeah, every third ad on mine is either for, what is it? Lymphatic drainage is one that's been feeding to me. Oh, is your face puffy? You need lymphatic drainage.
0: Because you probably looked it up one time.
1: No, never. Never. I wouldn't know what lymphatic drainage was to look it up. I've said it three times now so my phone hears me, but like, that one and the other one is, you're not fat. You just have high cortisol.
0: Right.
1: No, I'm fat.
0: And you have high cortisol.
1: Also true.
0: Probably. From the stress.
1: But I don't know what the hell cortisol is either. So.
0: Right. Well, but it's very true because anytime something medical comes across my feed, it's mm-hmm. always like the world's in. That's what I've noticed lately. Yes. Like, oh, you should really go see your doctor for that.
1: Now, that being said, I do order supplements from TikTok.
0: Maybe that's
1: like
0: why.
1: Like the nitric oxide and whatnot.
0: Yeah.
1: But, I mean, those are things that I've heard of outside of TikTok, not just within TikTok.
0: True. You know what's scary about this? It's actual influencers, content creators, and people who maybe are walking through maybe a mental health journey of their own, but it's never a doctor.
1: Oh, no.
0: Nine times out of ten. And even if it is a doctor, never mind. But.
1: Well, and my favorite is like, it'll come in waves, and then they'll 18 different people will have the same product they're offering, but they'll tell you everyone else's version is fake.
0: Oh, yeah.
1: Oh, that's
0: I've seen
1: a scam,
0: that.
1: And that's a scam, and that's a scam, but mine's the real one.
0: I've seen that.
1: That's awesome. So,
0: Lord.
1: Yeah. It's all snake oil, anyway. We're at 613 to talk 107.3 FM, WBRP. Ran a little bit long right there. Tell you what, let's break, come back. SEC coaches teleconference was yesterday. Apparently, they're not doing this every week this year. The teleconference was yesterday. We've got audio from Lane Kiffin next.
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5: It's turning out to be kind of a busy morning on the Baton Rouge traffic front. We have a stalled vehicle in the left lane, eastbound I-10 at Gross Tet. That has led to a 10-minute backup through the area. Meantime, southbound LA-1 on the Intracoastal Bridge, we picked up a vehicle stalled there as well, also in the left lane. That's pushed delays back to the I-10 interchange. And North Line Road in Port Allen, just off of LA-1, remains closed due to a train truck collision. I'm Ray Romero.
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0: 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It is sports time, and yesterday, Lane Kiffin was on the SEC coaches teleconference. A lot of questions three games in on Sam Levitt when it comes to accuracy, when it comes to batted down passes, when it comes to mechanics. Here's what Lane Kiffin had to say about his quarterback.
1: You know, you get back on track, play at home, and those games happen. And a lot of factors go into that. You know, we didn't protect really well around him, and crowd noise and music being played all the way through the snap when the center's hands on the ball again and again. So those will help you struggle and at quarterback and false start. So there's a lot of things to improve on around him, and that he'll do better and play better this week.
0: Yeah, crowd noise doesn't change your mechanics, but the rest of it we can take into account. Now, how about the schedule? Going from Ole Miss to Texas A&M back-to-back, Texas A&M going to be hungry and mad because they just lost as well. You have a stacked-up schedule. Lane Kiffin got a little bit in the he hit the sarcastic lane yesterday talking about a nine-game conference schedule.
1: So this is one of those scheduling quirks just like last week where, you know, never in that LSU-Ole Miss series had ever been played two times in a row.

0: that game was supposed to be here, and this one was supposed to be there. So these are the scheduling quirks that come with our awesome move to 9 games that has sure looked so great here lately.
1: Ooh. Oh, my, my. Well, then. Awesome move to 9 games. Clearly not happy with that. Hey, Lane Kiffin, while he was on the press conference, coaches teleconference yesterday, was not the big news of yesterday. That would be one Will Wade. We are going to have a, like, I'm not going to cut this up. We're going to run a straight, like, 2 minutes and 20 seconds of what Will Wade had to say yesterday, and it was awesome. And then last night, I was at the SJA Dad's Club, and he was the guest speaker, and he was awesome. And I got to tell you, I really wish I had rolled tape last night while he was there, because, oh, my goodness gracious, he's so back. Don't forget, your NFL weekend starts right here on Talk 107.3 FM. Actually starts and ends on Talk 107.3 FM. We got Thursday Night Football tonight. We got Monday Night Football on Monday night. And it's brought to you by L'Auberge and your Super Chevy dealers. Here's the Fox Business Report.
2: I'm Charles Payne, and this is the Fox Business Report.
3: New York Federal Reserve President John Williams is suggesting the Fed might need to raise interest rates again before the end of the year to help bring down inflation. Though Williams says the Fed will collect data as it did between July and September, the Fed raised rates last week. Inflation has topped the goal of 2% for 4 years. The yield on the 30-year U.S. Treasury bond is up to 5.4%, its highest level in more than 20 years. Reports in Japan say Honda plans to invest $2.5 billion in the U.S. to build a hybrid vehicle plant in Ohio. Production is expected in 2030. And Bank of America says it plans to hire 1,000 additional apprentices over the next 2 years. That's your Fox Business Report. I'm Ginny Cosola. Invested in you.
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right, let's head on back to the traffic center, see what we got cooking to start off your Thursday morning traffic-wise. Oop, let me reset real quick. My apologies. I had the wrong setting turned on. We're actually seeing some slowdowns. I want to start on the other side of the river. If you're heading to the other side of the river, I-10 westbound as you're getting off at Highway 1, we've got normal, higher than normal volume right now. It's not enough to make you want to change your route or anything. It's just it's abnormally like heavier. It's heavier than usual right now, and just something worth looking out for. Also, once you get off of 10, it looks like Highway 1 is backed up as well. So there might be a might be an accident on Highway 1. I don't have a list of those right now. Ray will have more for you coming up in about 10 minutes. But if you're heading towards the other side of the river to start off your morning, that is a

something to take note of for sure. Meanwhile, coming in from Livingston Parish, we've got your normal delays back around Range Avenue. That's usual. However, as you get closer to O'Neill Lane, you are going to find, was it O'Neill? That is O'Neill. As you get closer to O'Neill Lane, I-12 westbound is stacked up a lot more than it normally is right now. Delays start back right before the Amy River. They continue all the way through the O'Neill Lane exit and then picks up only slowly on the back end after that. Meanwhile, I-10 westbound is golden to start off your morning. Surface streets, look out for a hit and run. Old Hermitage Parkway at General Lee. That sounds residential, so I'm not even worried about that. That's your look at traffic from the Talk 107.3 Traffic Center.

0: I mean, it sucks if you're in the accident, but you're not jamming up anybody else's morning drive right now. So, oh, hey, don't forget, I was teasing up Thursday Night Football right here on Talk 107.3 FM. I believe that's the Falcons and the Packers tonight. So everybody gets to be a Packers fan tonight. Enjoy. Falcons and Packers tonight on Talk 107.3 FM. Did a little spill over here in sports because there was just too much that was too good to pass up. Will Wade spoke with the media yesterday. And I'm going to reserve my commentary till the back end because I want to make sure there's time for everything. But I just, it's so refreshing to hear something so candid and someone who is so not afraid to fail, because you really can't succeed unless you take that risk, especially when you walk into a situation that, like, all things aside, you walk into a situation that's kind of your own creating. But talking about putting together this year's roster, talking about, you know, getting ready for this season, here's what Will Wade said to the media yesterday. Now, it's going to be long, okay? It's going to be more than 2 minutes long. It's not one little cut, but I just want to let him, give him room to run.
1: We've got a good group. You know, I told our guys all the time, and this is true. Like, you know, what we're doing, I'm not hiding from this to answer. Like, what we're doing is unconventional. I understand that. But, you know, 20 years ago, you know, Airbnb was unconventional. Everybody stayed in a hotel. 15 years ago, you rode in a taxi everywhere. Now you take Uber. So, like, just because it's unconventional doesn't mean it's not going to work. Now, it may not work. If it doesn't work, write about what an idiot I am. I understand that. But just because it's unconventional, like I told our guys, we're going to be unconventional. We're going to be unapologetic about it. It is what it is. We're going to be unapologetic. This is who we are. This is what we're doing. This is the path that we charted. We're going to go down it. And that's fine. But, you know, just because it's unconventional, and hey, look, I got it. When you do stuff that's unconventional, they're waiting for you to fail. Everybody's waiting for us to fail. That's fine. If we fail, I own it. But I felt this is the best way to try to deliver a championship team for LSU from the jump that gives us the best chance to jumpstart our program. If I'm wrong, I'm wrong. I'll take it, and we'll restart next year. We ain't going to be any worse than we've been. So, I mean, hell, what's the downside? And I don't see much downside in that. We're giving ourselves a chance at incredible upside. And if we're no good, I mean, all right, we just got to live through one more bad year. We've had a few of them. We live through one more bad one, and we'll get it going next year. We'll do it conventionally and go get a bunch of high school five stars and go do what we do. All right, so we can do that too, but that's not the best way to get it going right now. This is the way we thought was the best way to get it going right now, and you guys can all write, I'm a moron if it doesn't work. I own that. I'm the one out front of this. I'm the one who charted the course. I'm the one who did that. If it don't work, hold me accountable. We'll get it to work the next year. But I felt like this was the best way to get it going. And we're going for it. We already came here first time. We went the NCAA tournament forever, 4 out of 5 years, and we did all that stuff. And we came here to win championships. We didn't come back just go to the NCAA tournament. We came here to win. We got to be better than we were the first time. Sitting about nostalgia and all this other stuff, we got to be better. So this gives us the best chance to be better.
2: Coach,
0: now kind of unpack that a little bit. Everything he's talking about, this unconventional way, LSU essentially is just signing a boatload of international players. And I kind of walk through this because it's so Will Wade was a guest at the SJA Dads Club last night because

The Yesterday Dads Club is kind of awesome, and they bring some great guests, just like the Mercy Men's Club does. But I don't want to get too much in the weeds, because when he was speaking last night, he wasn't speaking to the media. He was just speaking to a room full of dudes. So I'm not looking for the roster to be revealed anytime soon, but there's a roster to be had. Like, it's full. It's ready to roll. He's ready to roll. There is a lot, and I mean a lot, to

0: It's going to be different. It's going to take some time to get to know some guys. You're not going to run through and see like, oh, he played at Woodlawn and he played at Walker. It's not going to be like that at all. We're going to have to learn some flags from some other countries. There will be geography lessons to go along with this particular season. But LSU, when basketball season starts, is going to find themselves once again in the crosshairs of the NCAA because that everything he was talking about doing unconventionally, every time you do something unconventionally, you push the envelope. And when you push the envelope, the NCAA is going to push back. Now, the good news here is that LSU already has their ducks in a row to be able to say, hey, don't talk to us about bringing in international players. Go look at Gonzaga's roster. Go look at, they've already taken note of everywhere else that's already happened. You know how in football we had the two guys that were supposed to be there and then they couldn't be there. And now in the aftermath of that, we're saying, but it's happening in Texas and it's happening in Missouri. This time around, it's going to be where LSU is out front to be able to say, unless you go stop all of them first, don't at me. So.
1: Are you saying they're going to need a UN translator in the huddle?
0: They might. They might. That'd be an added feature for sports properties. Here's news.
2: Highest level in more than 20 years. Reports in Japan say Honda plans to invest
3: for journalists from three outlets that were banned by President Trump, CNN, Politico, and MS Now. And President Trump has indicated he would appeal if this was the decision. Now, this morning, we just heard CNN say one of its producers was able to get into the White House. One reporter was turned away, however, and a photographer had his pass taken away. With diesel prices still around record highs, ABC's Karen Hua says there are differences of opinion about what to do.
4: One idea to tackle this problem of high diesel prices is to ban the export of American diesel to keep supplies here in the U.S. President Trump supports that idea, but his energy secretary, Chris Wright, is against it. Wright says the same refineries that make diesel also make regular gas and jet fuel. And he says if they can't ship diesel overseas, they'll run out of places to store it and then will be forced to cut production, driving prices even higher.
3: This is ABC News.
5: I'm Jeff Palermo, the Talk 107.3 Baton Rouge Newsroom. With diesel prices at record highs, farmers are thanking Governor Landry for suspending the penalty for using non-taxed dyed diesel to fuel ag vehicles on public roadways. American Sugar Cane League General Manager Jim Simone says the average price of diesel in Louisiana has soared to more than $6 a gallon right at harvest time.
6: This is a busy time of the year for us and the time when we're bringing some 22% of the domestic U.S. sugar supply onto the market.
5: Simone says non-tax diesel fuel can now be used to haul sugarcane to the mills. Former Lieutenant Governor, New Orleans Mayor, and member of the Biden administration, Mitch Landrieu, tells Politico he's thinking about running for president in 2028. LSU New Orleans political science professor Ed Shervinak says Landrieu's last elected job was as mayor, and that term came to an end in 2018, but that shouldn't be a detriment if he does decide to run.
7: He's well known in Democratic circles. He's well liked, and he's very good at retail politics. I don't think he'll have any problem making any of those connections.
5: We are moving into the middle of football season, but hoop season is right around the corner. LSU men's basketball coach Will Wade is making no apologies for how he's built his roster.
8: Right now, LSU lists only four players on its roster, but Coach Will Wade says they have 15 players as practice got underway this week.
9: We're going to have a really good team. We're going to have all the guys that we can get eligible and need eligible by the first game will be eligible.
8: There are a variety of eligibility issues. For instance, at least three of the players are from overseas, and two players are seeking a fifth year of eligibility. Most of the players on the team are 22 and older. Wade admits it's unconventional, but it's what they had to do to win this year.
9: This is the way we thought was the best way to get it going right now, and you guys can all write, I'm a moron if it doesn't work. I own that.
8: I'm Case Kieschnick.
5: And I'm Jeff Palermo, Talk 107.3 Baton Rouge.
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11: Well, we have picked up a real problem spot now in Gonzales. Traffic accident at Airline and LA 30, which has knocked out the traffic lights along Airline between LA 30 and Roddy Road. Also, Highway 22 at 429 in Sanama has been affected by that. Meantime, if you're traveling on I-10 approaching the Gross Tet area, still seeing our stall in the left lane of traffic, it's now 14-minute backup. I'm Ray Romero.
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6: Drier air is moving into the capital area, and this is going to cause less humid conditions for the next several days. For your Thursday, those high temperatures are still going to be warm, reaching into the lower 90s, but thankfully, heat index values will stay out of the triple digits, and that is going to be some welcome relief. As we head into the overnight hours, we're going to see our low temperatures getting down to near 70 degrees, some north of the capital city in the upper 60s. I'm meteorologist Baylen Rogers with your Storm Station forecast, WBRZ Channel 2.
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0: Talk 107.3 FM and WBRP Mornings with Brian Haldane rolling right along. You know how we do about this time on a Thursday. Let's hit a little cup of tech gumbo.
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6: I'm sorry, wrong password.
0: What'd you say, Haggai?
7: Oh, I'm just excited to see Bree Lynn back in. It's the first time I've seen her in months.
0: Right?
8: Yeah, good morning. I know.
7: Not that there's anything wrong with Wilton. I mean, he does a great job, too. Just good to see Bree Lynn.
0: Bree Lynn decides to work every once in a while.
8: Yeah, every now and again.
0: We got a lot to talk about this morning. We'll get to the AI stuff in a little while, because you can't spell Haggai without AI.
7: Good point.
0: Thank you. I want to start off with... in Australia.
7: Yes.
0: The story that you sent over to me, it grabs me right away because I asked the question, why? Australians could be given the option of opting out of powerful social media algorithms under new legislation cracking down on big tech, a minister said Monday. The minister over there is not like a religious minister. I mean like a governmental. Okay. The draft law requiring a digital duty of care is expected to be introduced to Australia's parliament this week. It would require firms like Meta to give users the option of turning off algorithms that tailor recommendations to their personal taste. Why would anybody want that?
7: Because they want to go back to the way Facebook was in 2010, where you see what people are posting in real time, not what Meta thinks you should be wanting to see.
0: Okay.
7: Then that's their

0: basically just trashing the algorithm, because right now the algorithms feed you what it wants, what it thinks you want to see, as opposed to just going back to seeing what people, as people post your friends on Facebook, as they post things, it shows up in that real-time order.
1: I would love for that to be the case if it were just the things that my friends were posting. But in 2010, Facebook wasn't even selling ads yet.
0: Oh, yeah, they were.
1: Facebook started in 04.
0: Yeah.
1: They didn't have, you still had to have a school email until about what, 08, 09?
0: No. I started on Facebook in 2007.
1: Okay. So 07?
0: Mm-hmm.
1: But it was.
0: And I know it was 07 because my son Haggai wanted a Facebook account. And I said, the only reason you're going to get one is if I have one and we're friends so I can watch what you're doing.
1: There you go.
0: It was August of 2007. He was going into his eighth grade year.
1: I was off by a year. So, even with that, it was not nearly then what it is today when it talks about what's being fed to you. The number of ads you get on Facebook today is infinitely further along than what it was back then. So if I'm denying the algorithm, if I'm saying the algorithm's not allowed to follow me, half my feed is going to be stuff that I have no interest in whatsoever.
0: True. You're going to start seeing ads that it's like as if you were watching Channel 2 on TV, on broadcast TV, instead of having ads that are geared directly towards you.
1: Right. And it's even with what's on Channel 2, you're getting something that is at least catered to Baton Rouge. I don't need Guatemala's version of Top Dog Law in my feed. But that's what you're going to get.
0: Absolutely.
1: If you're on a worldwide scale, which Facebook is, that's kind of the World Wide Web is worldwide. So what you're going to get is randomness out of nowhere. Now, as far as what you're fed from your friends and whatnot, I mean, you can cater a lot of that in your settings, can't you? Not in real time.
0: Yeah.
1: No.
0: And I mean, a lot of what you're seeing when you're on the Meta products is their algorithms and what they're wanting, what they think you want to see.
1: Mm-hmm.
0: What their AI has, with all the things you've clicked on, all the things you've stopped when you're scrolling and looked at for more than 10 seconds, that must mean it caught your attention. You want to see more of that.
1: Mm-hmm.
0: And whether you clicked on it or not, if you just stopped on it as you were scrolling, that's all it takes for them to go, oh, check, got that one. That's what, you know. And so, if you're wanting to go back to that instead of what we have today, and because that's what this law down in Australia is trying to do, basically, get away from the living under algorithms.
1: So as I open my Facebook just to see, okay, let's go. First post that I see is from my friend, Mr. John Schroeder, former state treasurer, right?
0: Okay.
1: That's a little meme. Says, just because some people are fueled by drama doesn't mean you have to attend the performance. Nice. Then there's the reels that come up where they want to feed you into the reels there.
0: Yep.
1: We'll skip past that. There's the suggested friends. Oh, look at that. Clay Furr, who was on the other day for Momentum. I need to add him. Then a post from Franz. And then an ad from Gusto. HR tools shouldn't be add-ons. Okay, ad from Gusto. Then a post, which is actually an ad, from a place called Chico Fish Baton Rouge.
0: That's that new restaurant on Florida.
1: Really?
0: Yeah.
1: Where out on Florida?
0: At Lobdell, I think.
1: Oh, is that the one that was the it was Shipley Donuts,
0: yes,
1: and then it was a
0: yes.
1: it was a
0: it turns over every 2-3 years.
1: It used to be an Enterprise Rent-A-Car, yep. Then it was a Dunkin'. Yeah. Okay, yeah, I'm sure they'll be successful. Anyway, Chico Fish is up next. Damn it, I want to stop there just to see if they're any good. But this is a post or an ad that's
0: that made it look like a post.
1: Right. Dustin Yates, James Linden Hogg, he's got some stuff going on. Marriott Bonvoy, like every third thing is a post, an ad that looks like a post.
0: Yes.
1: So if I reject the algorithm, what happens to all those? Will I have fewer ads, or will I just have fewer ads that cater to me?
0: You're going to have fewer ads that cater to you. They're not going to. They're going to sell their ads,
1: mm-hmm.
0: and they're going to post their ads. It's going to. They're not going to stop doing that.
1: Right.
0: You know, we've talked about this many times in the past that, you know, as somebody in my mid-60s, I don't need to see commercials for feminine hygiene products.
1: Correct. In Spanish.
0: And so that would be something that would be popping up randomly, the same way it does on broadcast TV now.
1: Right.
0: You know, or whatever. I mean, they're not going to show ads that are interesting to me. They're going to show ads that they've sold.
1: So I guess where I'm going with this is I don't think Australia knows exactly what they're asking for. I don't think they're going to... Wait. I don't... They need to be careful what they wish for. Let me put it that way. Because I don't think they're going to get what they're asking for. I think they're going to get chaos.
0: Well, Australia in a lot of places around the world are in this anti-social media right now, trying to scale back everything in any way they can. Mm-hmm. The whole 16 and under can't get on social media.
1: Which is fine.
0: You know, we're 10 months into that policy now, and we'll see at the end of the year what 1 year of that has really looked like.
1: Right.
0: And so, hey, we can get the kids off, and if we go back to this policy, that'll get more people away from it. Instead of people looking at their screens, they'll go outside for a walk or something along those lines. Is they're trying to get people to spend less time on social media.
1: Fine. Which I guess this is, if you want people to spend less time on social media, make it less user-friendly. You opt out of the algorithm. You convince people to opt out of the algorithm. Now the product's going to be worse.
0: And so, therefore, you're going to not sit there and doom scroll.
1: Right. Okay. I mean, if that's their end.
0: I've not heard anyone say it that way, but to me, that's what it sounds like they're trying to accomplish.
1: That makes when put in that way, it kind of makes sense. Let's get everybody off of social media by making social media suck. And let's make social media suck by not using the tools that make social media cater to us.
0: And because, I mean, as it is now, social media sucks. Mm-hmm. It's so frustrating. Most people, all they do is complain about how bad it is, but yet they're still sucked into it and can't get away from it.
1: Well, I mean, to be fair, if you go outside in Australia, everything will kill you.
0: I've been there. I know. You got the kangaroos with the long claws that want to, you know, eviscerate you. You got all the spiders and snakes that want to poison you.
1: Yeah.
0: Oh, yeah.
1: You got spiders as big as a Volkswagen.
0: You know, when you get there, the first thing they tell you, like, okay, if you're going to go walk around, stay in the city. Don't go outside. Don't go to the countryside.
1: Right.
0: Like, oh, really? Okay.
1: All right. We're going to have to push pause real quick. Come back. Are we going to AI next? I guess we should go to AI next.
0: We could talk about Shiny Hunters.
1: Okay, we'll do that. Haggai Davison for a cup of tech gumbo. We'll pick it up on the backside. Got a break right here. Check traffic. Check your money now. We'll continue next.
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6: If you're traveling,

0: That just exhausted me. That last thing you said during the break just exhausted me. Guy Davison for a cup of tech gumbo. All right, we're going to go ahead and pivot over and start talking AI. If you're watching on Facebook Live, we're talking AI the whole time during the break. A new hack or a new we'll get over to AI in a second. Let's talk about the what was the name of those shiny what?
1: The shiny happy people? Shiny hunters.
0: The shiny hunters.
1: Yes.
0: A prolific cyber criminal group known for large-scale data theft and extortion says they've breached the FBI and stolen data on thousands of agents and applicants. This is I was telling Bree Lynn during Top Stories and Trending. Is this reminiscent of Mission Impossible 1?
1: Yeah.
0: You don't have Ethan Hunt hanging from a wire, but this is they stole the knock list, right? That's basically what they did.
1: That's exactly right. The Shiny Hunters is an amazing group of people that they've been hacking through things for almost a decade.
0: Wait, hang on, amazing is something you would call someone when you admire them.
1: Well, yes, I mean in a way it is to have them hack through the things that they have. It's pretty amazing their the capabilities that these people have.
0: Okay, but they're not using their powers for good, Haggai.
1: No, absolutely not. I mean, this is like cheering for Lex Luthor.
0: Right.
1: I mean, it's really impressive what their capabilities are. It's very disappointing that they're doing it.
0: Right.
1: It's I'm not cheering for them at all. I mean, the chaos that they're

0: creating. If they have, in fact, gotten hold of all of these FBI agents, future, former, and present, that's a bad thing.
1: Yeah.
0: Now, the shiny hunters are saying, look, we're not out trying to monetize this. We're not trying to extort money. They got mad because the FBI listed them as bad guys.
1: They kind of are, though.
0: But they don't want to be called that by the FBI.
1: Then don't hack Pizza Hut.
0: Or all these universities that they hacked into back in May.
1: Right.
0: In all the different hospitals that they've taken down over the years. So they're telling, look, FBI, if you just will not list us as bad guys on your site, then we'll give you the information back.
1: Oh.
0: It's not about money.
1: Okay.
0: Just don't call us bad guys. We don't want to be called bad anymore.
1: Okay. Then go to work with the FBI. How about that?
0: You know.
1: I mean, is there room for that?
0: In a world, there was a lot of former black hats who are now white hats working for the cybersecurity folks.
1: Right.
0: And it would be really good if they did. I don't see it. These people have made a lot of money.
1: Yeah.
0: Doing the bad things that they're doing.
1: Have they given other, like, they say, just take us off your bad guy list, we'll give you the information back. Have they given the ultimatum, though, saying this could be out there in a certain period of time?
0: Well, the FBI has not officially come out and acknowledged this. It's still under investigation. And so, but I mean, this is the same, I mean, even the director, Mr. Patel, had his emails hacked back in, was it March, I think it was, a pro-Iranian group hacked into his emails, the director of the FBI.
1: Really?
0: And, you know, so it calls into question, hey, who's doing cybersecurity at the FBI right now?
1: Right.
0: They're investigating all these criminals that have been hacking into other things. Who's taking care of their stuff?
1: It's a good question.
0: And look, these guys, this shiny hunters, They are a very prolific group. They have a lot of technology that they're good at for all the wrong reasons. And I just, you know, who's over there saying this is, why is this, why were they able to break through? I know they were using they were using some Oracle software that they duplicated and they were able to get into the system through that.
1: Now, and we're going to pivot because we only got like 2 minutes left. As good at their job as these shiny hunters are, they're not going to be as good at hacking as AI is. Nikesh Arora, Palo Alto Network CEO.
0: Yes.
1: Says that when it comes to our cybersecurity infrastructure, we need a major, and I mean major, overhaul.
0: Basically, what he's saying is if your firewalls, your cybersecurity tools that you're using, if it's more than 3 or 4 years old, you need an upgrade.
1: Okay.
0: If you're not using artificial intelligence to help defend your network, endpoint detection and response, managed detection and response, something along those lines, if not deploying a SOC and with SIM. Security Operations Center with...
1: Oh, thank you, because I thought you meant a SOC.
0: No, no, not the thing you put on your ankle, over your ankles. The security event and no, security incident and event management is the SIM part of it.
1: Mm-hmm.
0: You need these tools to help protect your networks.
1: Right.
0: Whether you're working with companies like the 180 Pros or whoever it is in town that you're working with, you need to be asking them yesterday, how up to date is all of my systems?
1: Yeah.
0: Because if you bought your firewall around the time of the pandemic, you're exposed.
1: So if you're utilizing AI in your cybersecurity, what's the likelihood that the AI that you're using to defend you could be co-opted by the AI that's using to infiltrate you?
0: Well,
1: their AI tells your AI, hey, screw that guy, let's get him.
0: You know, it typically doesn't work that way. I mean, it's really more because the AI that you're using to defend your network has a set of programmable things that they're looking for that it's trying to accomplish. They're not in conversation mode where you've got a couple of different AI agents that are trying to break out of a sandbox. It's not doing those types of things.

0: So your cybersecurity tools, if you haven't had a conversation in the past year,
1: yeah,
0: whatever your IT company you're working with, you need to have that conversation today, tomorrow, no later than Monday. How up to date am I, and what do I need to do to get up to date now?
1: So that you could be out of date in a year.
0: Oh, if only a year.
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0: Thanks, Brian.
1: Thank you. 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
2: From ABC News, I'm Sherry Preston. Press access reinstated, but still locked out of the White House. Overnight, a federal judge ruled that President Trump did not have the power to block access to the White House to news outlets he doesn't like. Here's ABC Chief White House Correspondent Mary Bruce.
3: The judge issuing a temporary restraining order restoring the press access for CNN, MS Now, and Politico, those three news outlets that were banned by the president. The judge saying that ban was likely unconstitutional and also rejecting the administration's argument that revoking their press access was necessary to protect national security. The judge saying he was skeptical of that.
2: This morning, however, a CNN reporter was turned away from the White House. A CNN photographer had a security pass taken away, and a CNN producer at the White House was let inside. Chinese President Xi Jinping, guest of honor at a White House state dinner this evening. An FDA advisory panel voting to recommend a new blood test that could help detect more than 50 types of cancer.
4: This is not meant to replace any current cancer screening guidelines. That this is meant to be an adjunct to everything we're already supposed to be doing.
2: Dr. Eric Sue at Cedars-Sinai in Los Angeles. An 11-year-old girl from Edmond, Oklahoma is being held in the murder of her own brother, who was 15 and disabled.
5: Court documents suggest that the girl was embarrassed by her brother's physical and mental disabilities and jealous of the attention he received from their parents. Now that she's admitted to killing her brother,
6: she can be held up until she's 19 years of age,
5: says legal observer Ed Blau.
6: She will likely be in custody for a decent portion of the rehabilitation process.
5: A process undertaken in the juvenile rather than the adult legal system. Jim Ryan, ABC News.
2: There is a nor'easter churning in the Atlantic. Could bring strong winds, high waves, rain, and erosion to much of the East Coast. Powerful Hurricane Polo sending bands of heavy rain across Mexico's Pacific coast, while Tropical Storm Nolo is expected to strengthen, then close in on the Big Island of Hawaii tomorrow or Saturday. This is ABC News.
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8: One of our real hotspots this morning has been Gonzales. There was an accident early this morning that knocked out a power pole, and that in turn has knocked out traffic lights along Airline Highway at LA 30 and at Roddy Road, also Highway 22 and 429 in Santa Barbara. Traffic lights not working there either. Biggest interstate trouble remains our stalled truck in the left lane, eastbound I-10 at Gross Tet. It's a 25-minute backup. I'm Ray Romero.
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11: Drier air is moving into the capital area, and this is going to cause less humid conditions for the next several days. For your Thursday, those high temperatures are still going to be warm, reaching into the lower 90s, but thankfully, heat index values will stay out of the triple digits, and that is going to be some welcome relief. As we head into the overnight hours, we're going to see our low temperatures getting down to near 70 degrees, some north of the capital city, in the upper 60s. I'm meteorologist Baylen Rogers with your Storm Station forecast, WBRZ Channel 2.

0: 107.3 FM, WBRP, Mornings with Brian Haldane, rolling right along. Hour 2 coming your way right now. Brian here with you, Bree Lynn producing, starting off your 7 o'clock hour at 72 degrees in downtown Baton Rouge. We've ticked down 1 degree as we broadcast live from the 180 Pros studio. Metro Councilwoman Jen Rock is slated to join us in our next segment. I had hit Jen up yesterday, said, you know, picking different council members' brains about deconsolidation. Can you come on and talk about it? She said yes, and then the headline last night basically says the whole conversation's fizzling. So we'll talk about it. It's still worthy of conversation, even if the current conversation isn't being had, you know, parish-wide. But we'll talk with Metro Councilwoman Jen Rocca in our next segment. After that, we'll have Crime Stoppers coming your way. If you're on the west side, you're going to want to pay attention to today's Crime Stoppers because we're talking train safety, which brings us around to top stories and trending.
1: Want to know what everyone's talking about?
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0: Around 4:23 this morning, a crash happened at the railroad crossing North Line Road at Highway 1. A semi-truck got hit by a train. The driver of the truck was taken to the hospital. Injuries were minor. The crash, though, closed North Line Road in both directions between Phillips Way and Highway 1. The highway is not affected by the closure, but there are, like, numerous delays stacked up as a result overall.
1: Number 4.
0: As a response to ridiculous diesel prices, Governor Landry issued an executive order that allows for the use of non-taxable dyed diesel fuel in highway vehicles that are engaged in ag and timber harvesting operations. Normally, that dyed diesel is only for, like, non-road use stuff.
1: Number 3.
0: A new WoodSpring Suites Hotel opened along Howell Boulevard in Baton Rouge yesterday morning. Councilman Anthony Kinney Jr. joined Athena Hospitality Group for the ribbon cutting. Kinney said the hotel adds lodging for tourists, sports teams, and business travelers. Now, WoodSpring is a Choice Hotels property. It is the 5th hotel along Howell Boulevard, which is, of course, right across from the airport.
1: Number 2.
0: A special grand jury that indicted several members of the East Baton Rouge Parish, City Parish government on corruption charges will continue to convene for at least 6 more months as the State Attorney General's office investigation continues as well. Now, the grand jury was planned to run for a year, and they were just about out of time. But after finding a bunch of alleged corruption spanning from 2021 to 2024, District Attorney Hiller Moore's office was granted the request for an extension.
1: Number 1.
0: 6 historically black colleges and universities in the state are set to receive $14.2 million in U.S. Department of Education funding. This coming from Senator John Kennedy's office. Kennedy is a member of the Senate Appropriations Committee. He said the money will go towards helping students build skills and expand opportunities across the state. By the way, Southern University right here in Baton Rouge is getting the biggest chunk of that money at $3.3 million.
1: There's a look at today's top stories. Now let's find out what's trending.
3: Well, Shiny Hunters, a prolific cyber criminal group known for large-scale data theft and extortion, says it has breached the FBI and stolen data on thousands of agents and applicants.
0: Yeah.
3: You and Haggai dug into that a little bit.
0: I mean, it's Mission Impossible 1 just without Ethan Hunt. If they didn't go through the ceiling, if they didn't go through the air conditioning ducts, they went through the computer and downloaded all the FBI agents. So, you think about the level of danger that could put people in.
3: I know. That's what I'm thinking. And exposing it to the world like that?
0: They haven't done that. They haven't exposed it to anybody yet. But my concern is, if you can get to it, who else can get to it?
3: Right.
0: You know? Right. Who can get to it through you? Who can take it, like, if you take it from the FBI, who can take it from you?
3: Very true. And an overnight order, a judge has ruled that for now, CNN, Politico, and MS Now are allowed back in the White House press room.
0: Okay.
3: Woohoo.
0: Yeah, do something with it. I don't know what that...
3: Are they going to change how they ask questions? No, they're going to get more aggressive.
0: Are they even going to get called on, though? Yeah. That's the other part. It's like, you don't ask a question unless you're called on, so... Congrats, you're back in the room. You get the same pool footage that you would have just by plugging into the press room's YouTube feed. I mean, you get the exact same access that the rest of the world has through YouTube. Congrats.
3: And they barely got called on in the first place. A new study reveals that upwards of 75% of medical advice on TikTok is either misleading or flat out wrong. No surprise. I mean, it's just, it's Gen Z's WebMD. Yeah. Kind of what we talked about last hour.
0: So, well, and I went through my TikTok feed to see what was being sold to me this morning, and it looks like it's moved on. There's been a lot of lymphatic drainage, which I don't even know what that is.
3: And colon cleanse.
0: But no, this morning was all colon cleanse. I scrolled through like 25 videos and four different ads for colon cleanses. So apparently TikTok thinks I need to poop.
3: Oh, gosh. So here's something interesting for you, Brian. I am starting to do TMS at NeuroGest.
0: Yeah.
3: I did session one yesterday.
0: Okay.
3: So I went down the rabbit hole, and I shouldn't have. And Jordan and Connor are probably going to fuss me from NeuroGest. But I Googled it. Mm-hmm. And I also went on TikTok, if you know what I mean. And I shouldn't have.
0: Why?
3: A lot of, like, just people sharing their experiences, and you know what I mean, and being, like, wrong.
0: Okay.
3: You know what I mean? Like, sharing their experiences and going down the rabbit hole.
0: That's a shame because, I mean, with the experiences that we've seen, and by the way, I think Jordan's coming on next week. I got to...
3: That's exciting.
0: Yeah, yeah. I want Carter to come by, too. He never comes by. We always talk to Jordan. I love Jordan, but, like, it just... When you talk to both of them, you you get the grasp of just how much they care, you know?
3: Yeah.
0: And it just that I think that's probably the biggest difference maker, is because when it comes to mental health, by the way, neurojust.com, let me go ahead and do this now. 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
7: One of our real hotspots this morning has been Gonzales. There was an accident early this morning that knocked out a power pole, and that in turn has knocked out traffic lights along Airline Highway at LA 30 and at Roddy Road, also Highway 22 and 429 in Sanibel. Traffic lights not working there either. Biggest interstate trouble remains our stalled truck in the left lane, eastbound I-10 at Gross Tet. It's a 25-minute backup. I'm Ray Romero.
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0: BRP, Mornings with Brian Haldane, rolling right along. Let's talk deconsolidation. Let's talk fashion. We've got Metro Councilwoman Jen Rock in with us. How are you this morning?
1: I'm great. Good morning.
0: Let's get a bit more on that. Okay.
1: There we go.
0: If you were not at the Metro Council meeting last night, and as most of us weren't, but you did open the Advocate's website this morning, Metro Councilman Daryl Hurst is pitching an idea, or has been pitching an idea about deconsolidation. I've been picking the brains of some of our Metro Council members so far. That's why Jen's in today. But if you saw the picture at the Advocate's website, and we'll get to the real meat of this. If you saw the picture at the Advocate's website, Metro Councilman Daryl Hurst is wearing a sport coat that looks remarkably like my grandmother's sofa. What was going on last night?
1: So we had the Dolly Diamonds come in prior to the council meeting to present and honor Dolly Parton and her literacy programs that she has. And we all dressed very, very bright, very sparkly.
0: Okay.
1: So he was being a good sport, and he wore his really good sport jacket. Oh. And so sitting next to me, I had rhinestones on. So
0: Okay. We
1: had a lot of beautiful women and big blonde wigs coming to support that program. And we officially made September 25th Dolly Day here in East Baton Rouge Parish, 9 to 5.
0: Yep. Oh,
1: yes.
0: I get it. 9 to 5. So what do we do on Dolly Day?
1: So you support her programs. You go, okay. You look it up, and you give, I think, $16 supports a child's books for an entire year. So
0: okay, cool.
1: It's incredible. Yeah.
0: Absolutely.
1: We're super excited about it.
0: All right.
1: Literacy is important.
0: Yes. Yes, it very much, very much is. All right. So deconsolidation for the city parish has been an on again, off again topic for some time now. As St. George was trying to form, they were pushing it pretty hard, too. Like, every time you talked to St. George, the conversation would pivot to deconsolidation, because it's kind of hard to pick apart now that we have 5 different cities within the parish. It's getting harder and harder to pick apart what belongs to who. So do we need a reset and have a separation of parish government from city government? I was, between you and me, shocked when Metro Councilman Hurst first pitched this idea. So I'm like, did not expect it to come from inside the city, because as people break off, like not break off, but as we've seen over the last 20 years, 2 brand new cities be formed. They've been the ones making the argument, not the ones from inside the city. So we'll get to what happened last night in a little
1: Absolutely.
0: Bit, but I want to start by acting as if last night's meeting didn't happen.
1: Okay.
0: What's your take on deconsolidation?
1: Well, that was part of last night's conversation. So I know we're going to separate those two things, but as a council person and just a person who lives within the city limits, I can say that the conversation about deconsolidation starts in North Baton Rouge and ends all the way down at South Baton Rouge. Everyone's curious about it. Everyone wants to know what it looks like, what the steps would be. And some people are just pushing for it, not having that knowledge. Yesterday's mm-hmm. conversation was opened up, and I was very proud of how the council handled the conversation and how well people were discussing what deconsolidation would look like and how it would impact our parish as a whole and the different cities. With that being said, I think that everyone is curious about what it looks like. But, you know, I'm a fan of the unintended consequences.
0: Yes, you and me both.
1: Those are my favorite things to discuss. So mm-hmm. those came up last night, and we had really good conversation focused around what it looks like to move forward. I think that we owe our citizens a conversation of what does this picture look like. But ultimately, my impression is, we can move forward with this, but the one thing that is the most important piece is we have to let everyone understand, the parish and the city of Baton Rouge, we have to let all of our taxpayers understand what the impact and financial burden will be if we do intend to move forward. So that's where the conversation should begin, in my opinion. And I made that statement last night. Others were ready to form commissions, ready to move forward. There were some interesting conversations with regard to that, but I'll let you get to the next question. I don't want to.
0: No. Because the unintended consequences, sometimes you can predict them, sometimes you can't.
1: Absolutely.
0: And one of those is, and this is one that I've walked through as well, I like efficiency. I like small bureaucracy. I also like the idea of deconsolidation, and I know full well that when you deconsolidate, you're going to run the risk of duplication.
1: Absolutely.
0: So duplication is inevitably going to mean 2 people doing a job that used to be done by 1 person, We've already had way too much bloat in Baton Rouge and East Baton Rouge Parish to begin with. I don't need that bloat duplicated as well, because that's duplicated salaries, duplicated benefits, duplicated retirements across the board. So when talking about unintended consequences, are we able to walk down the path of being able to forecast some of them?
1: So that is where I start. I believe that whenever we're looking at this process and whenever we're making an educated choice to move forward, where we have to start is by bifurcating our budget. We need to pull our budget apart. Currently, we have a parish budget. We have one budget that we approve, but we need to take the steps to remove the parish and the city budgets from one another. Once we get there, then we'll understand the gray areas. And we talked about gray areas last night. They're duplication of services. What does the city of Baton Rouge pay for that the parish benefits from? Mm-hmm. What does the parish pay for that the city benefits from? Then once you remove the parts where the city is paying the parish, what does that look like for the other cities? For example, let's use the parish attorney's office. There are several attorneys in that office. They represent the parish as a whole. They'll also defend certain cases against the parish as a whole that may have arisen in or around other cities potentially. But those parish attorney's offices, those attorneys are not all paid from the general fund. Some of those attorneys are paid, their salaries are paid by different departments. So, yes. So DPW may have a contribution they give to fund a parish attorney spot.
0: Well, I mean, that kind of makes sense, though, doesn't it? I mean, because there are going to be times where things that would fall on DPW.
1: Absolutely.
0: They would need that, you know, the attorney would be representing them as well.
1: And that's just a tiny example of what that looks like, where different departments are funding different spots. Mm-hmm. So whenever you take the budget apart and just the coagulation of where these dollars are going for employee purposes alone is a gray area where we would have to pull those out and say, these people only work for the parish, these people only work for the city. Now that we've moved these people into the city of Baton Rouge, what deficit do we have with regard to the parish and offering those services to the parish as a whole, or vice versa? So there's some interesting pieces there. Then you have to define, which our plan of government doesn't, then you have to define what are some things that the parish does for all of the cities as a whole that aren't clearly defined in the plan of government, mm-hmm. but the parish is paying for those things. We could talk about constitutional offices for days on end. We can talk about what that looks like and who pays for what and what the current allocation is and how those dollars are being attributed. Those gray areas have to be defined if we want to give taxpayers a good, honest answer as to what the tax burden will be if we pull these things apart. I'm not saying that it can't be done, but I think that's the first conversation we have to have, is we have to look at what does dismantling an entire system of government that's been in place for a very long time, what does that look like? It may be beautiful. Everybody may say, you know what? My taxes go up a certain amount and I'm okay. I can take that. I can live with that and I can move on with that. That way it's more simple. There's less government. But then you have to talk about yet another issue is city assets and parish assets. Let's get started on that. We're having that conversation with St. George. And, you know, we make funny comments because you have to make light of the situation. Well, you paid X amount of dollars, so you get those two chairs over there and the coffee pot. You know, take that with you when you go back. You know, just trying. But you have to make light of a serious situation, but it comes down to that. It comes down to where did these dollars go, who paid in, and dividing those dollars up. And I think what we all want is civility. We all want this to be a good, positive thing for the people of the parish and the people of the other cities and the city of Baton Rouge. So doing it, taking the steps to do it the right way, or at least the informed way, is probably the most important piece that we owe it to our taxpayers, our tax base, for them to understand that piece.
0: Metro Councilwoman Jen Rock is in with us. We're talking deconsolidation, and it clearly, regardless of what you read in the headlines about last night's meeting, this conversation's not over.
1: It's not.
0: Okay. So let's pivot towards this point, and this is going to sound way too oversimplified, so please take it in the spirit that it's given.
1: Absolutely.
0: Lafayette did it. Why can't we copy and paste?
1: But they didn't. They didn't. So they got through certain portions of it, and then they moved back. They didn't fully deconsolidate. And we've talked to people from Lafayette. Mm-hmm. It was a very complex, it didn't work the way that they thought it was going to work.
2: Mm-hmm.
1: They were attempting to do it, okay. And I think that their goal fell short, and they did something far simpler. But they're not attempting to do. How do I say this diplomatically? They did not do what we are trying to do.
0: Okay.
1: They did not completely dismantle a system of government, and they. It's just not the same. Now, I've talked to people. I've challenged some of my colleagues to talk to Lafayette, just to see where their pain points were and understand what this looks like. The parish attorney's office even mentioned in the council meeting last night that they met with people from Lafayette and they had conversations, and what we were trying to do would never fit within the 180-day timeline that was given to us last night by some of our fellow council members. But what is important to note, and I think that this is very, very important for anyone that was not watching the meeting, this is a very civil conversation that I'm very proud of that our council members had together. And the deletion of the item wasn't the deletion of the conversation. The deletion of the item was, hey, this right here is not the vessel to move this forward. Let's get together and continue this discussion to see what the best path is forward for the city and the parish as a whole.
2: Mm-hmm.
1: There were conversations about the commission that was created last night, triggering state law, and that commission usurping power from other systems of government, and that commission writing a new home rule charter that could not be amended by any other city. There were questions regarding revised statutes from 1395 for fun reading. I brought them here today.
0: Okay.
1: And some of the other statutes that were cited. Subparts of those statutes, the parish attorney's office came up, tried to explain those things. So there were very good questions. All of our council had researched this issue. It was not what most people would assume it to be, you know, the city versus the parish versus St. George versus Zachary versus Central. It was all very calm, collected information gathering session that, which I think is best, that benefits our community by having these civil conversations about what it looks like for taxpayers moving forward.
0: We got about 2 minutes left with Metro Councilwoman Jen Rocca, so let's pivot the conversation towards this. Is it possible to set up the time frame and set up a manner in which everything could be meticulously, you know, we're taking apart a sweater by pulling one thread, not to quote Weezer, but like that's kind of what we're trying to do here. But is it possible to have the foresight to see everything that's going to have to go through all the scrutiny of separation, because you're probably going to have to back things up all the way to the way we're taxed in order to get back to where things go.
1: Absolutely.
0: So, like, is there a way to do this without deconstructing the plane while flying it?
1: I think so. I think, and that's where we start. We start with the budget. Mm-hmm. We start with understanding the budget, understanding which dollars go where, pulling those dollars apart and seeing what our deficit and surplus are or is on either side. And then we can move forward and say, you know, these are the gray areas. Let's define the gray areas. Let's, as a community, define how we're going to handle the constitutional offices. Let's, as a community, decide and define how the parish is going to handle these things for the rest of the cities. Or the city's going to say, no, you know what? I don't want the parish involved in that anymore. We're going to go ahead and take on these costs, but we're going to take that on without a liability. So those are the conversations.

0: seconds to go. Is this the Metro Council's job, or should this be a different commission?
1: It could be a different commission, but the question is, do you want a commission made up of people that create a home rule charter that cannot be amended? Are you ready to give this to a group of citizens that create this potential charter that cannot be amended once it's written? And that was the question last night.
0: She's Metro Councilwoman Jen Rocca. Thank you so, so much.
1: You're
0: very,
1: welcome.
0: Very informative as always.
1: Thank you so much for having me.
0: Of course. It's 7:30. Here's news.
2: ABC News, I'm Sherry Preston. An early morning ruling in the fight over the president's ban of three news outlets from the White House.
3: A judge has ordered the Trump administration to reinstate the access for CNN, MS Now, and Politico. In a hearing Wednesday with both sides, he suggested the administration had not made a solid legal case for its ban.
2: ABC's Hannah Pataa, one of those outlets, CNN, says one of its producers was able to get in this morning, but one of its photographers had their credentials seized. At the White House, in a couple of hours, an official greeting from President Trump to China's leader as they kick off their summit. A key approval for a new blood test for cancer screening from an FDA advisory panel. The test can help screen for early signs of dozens of types of cancers. An 11-year-old girl from Oklahoma is now accused of killing her disabled 15-year-old brother. Court documents say investigators believe the girl was embarrassed by him and jealous of the attention that he got from their parents. This is ABC News.
4: I'm Jeff Palermo, the Talk 107.3 Baton Rouge Newsroom. LSU men's basketball coach Will Wade is making no apologies for how he's built his roster for the upcoming season, which features older players, some of them from overseas, and there are questions over whether they will be eligible when the regular season tips off in November.
5: We already came here first time. We went to the NCAA tournament 4 out of 5 years, and we did all that stuff, and we came here to win championships. We didn't come back and just go to the NCAA tournament. We came here to win. We got to be better than we were the first time. Sitting about nostalgia and all this other stuff, we got to be better. So this gives us the best chance to be better.
4: Wade says they have 15 players practicing, but only 4 players are officially on the roster. He expects he'll have a full roster when the regular season starts. American Sugar Cane League General Manager Jim Simone says Governor Landry's most recent executive order is providing Louisiana sugarcane farmers with much needed relief from record high diesel prices as the harvest gets underway. The executive order suspends the penalty for using died off road diesel in vehicles that are registered for farm use or forest products. Simone says this means vehicles that haul sugarcane to the mills can use diesel that's not taxed.
6: We're going to deliver some 18 plus million tons of sugarcane during our harvest season. That's a lot of activity on the roads.
4: Former Lieutenant Governor in New Orleans Mayor Mitch Landrieu tells Politico he's considering a run for president in 2028. LSU New Orleans political scientist Ed Shervinak says Landrieu is quite prominent within Democratic circles.
7: He was associated with the Biden administration. He's been successful as a mayor. He's been successful as a statewide representative here in Louisiana.
4: Landrieu says he expects to make a decision by the end of the year. A nuclear power startup company called Applied Atomics announces plans to build its headquarters in New Orleans. Applied Atomics develops, builds, and operates small modular nuclear power plants. 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
9: Again, the all clear from one area. It's been a real hot spot this morning. This is eastbound I-10 at the Grosstet Overpass. Stalled truck in the left lane has now been cleared, so all lanes are open. And the backup, which did hit Rainbow, is starting to improve. Meantime, vehicle hit a power pole at Airline and LA 30 earlier this morning, which in turn knocked out power to a bunch of traffic lights, including Airline at LA 30 at Roddy Road and Highway 22 and 429. I'm Ray Romero.
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6: Drier air is moving into the capital area, and this is going to cause less humid conditions for the next several days. For your Thursday, those high temperatures are still going to be warm, reaching into the lower 90s, but thankfully, heat index values will stay out of the triple digits, and that is going to be some welcome relief. As we head into the overnight hours, we're going to see our low temperatures getting down to near 70 degrees, some north of the capital city, in the upper 60s. I'm meteorologist Baylen Rogers with your Storm Station forecast, WBRZ Channel 2.
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0: And appropriately enough, rather than going to catch bad guys today, we're going to talk a little railroad safety, which if you're on the west side this morning, you're either rolling your eyes or you're shouting amen, one of the two. We got Joshua Fletcher in with us from Canadian National Railroad. How are you, man?
7: I'm doing great this morning. Thanks, Brian.
0: No, I always appreciate having you on. I always appreciate having the updates. Normally when you're in, though, it gets a little more, you know, it's a little more how can this stuff still happen? But today, while it's literally happening as we speak, it's a little bit different of a vibe.
7: Yeah, it's National Rail Safety Week. We appreciate your show having us on every year. It's just a great reminder for people to remember that we're still moving trains out there, and see tracks, think train. So
0: see tracks, think train. That I don't know why it's so hard to get through to people.
7: I don't know why either.
0: So let's run through a few of the basics before we get to some of the, the anecdotal stuff and what you see on a day-to-day basis, but run through a few of the basics of what folks need to be, aware of and

0: doing?
1: Well, so the main thing is just like the see tracks, think train. If you see the tracks, we want you to look for a train in both directions and stop clear of the tracks, which is within 15 feet of the nearest rail. That's the number one causal factor in EBR for train crashes, is people stopped on or near the tracks.
0: Is this a matter of stopping on or near the tracks, or just car dying out on or near the tracks?
1: Yeah, so it's stopping. It's intentional 100%.
0: Mm-hmm. That's because just the sheer odds of it would be ridiculous.
1: I mean, and I'm sure it does happen, but I've been doing this for 20 years now, mm-hmm. and I can tell you that's extremely remote.
0: When you say stopping, let's just walk through the whole scenario here, okay?
1: All right.
0: Like, let's say there's a red light on the other side of the tracks. You see three cars that are lined up at the red light backed up to the tracks, and you're like, I'm going to get as close to the car in front of me as I can, but that means keeping, you know, the tail of your car is on the track. Is that the normal scenario?
1: That's exactly right. I mean, that's Choctaw right now. On Choctaw, I can assure you that a car has gone over the tracks, and that second car has stopped in foul of the track, is within 15 feet of the track.
0: How, when you're in the city, it gets a lot more questionable, because in the city we have a lot of place where the arms come down, and the arms tell you where you need to be, as opposed to being left up to your own judgment. Now, that's not everywhere. It's probably in a minority of places. But for those that normally see the arms, convey the message on what it's like elsewhere.
1: Yeah, well, I mean, our biggest intersection in Baton Rouge for either one of the railroads, you know, Canadian National or Canadian Pacific, is Airline Highway.
0: Mm-hmm.
1: Right there, Choctaw. You know, we're looking at over 60,000 cars a day cross over that track. There's seven lanes of traffic there. Yeah. And there are not arms because of the amount of lanes.
0: Right.
1: And so, and we average two crashes there a year.
0: There are not arms, but there are big old flashing red lights and bells that ding. And I mean, there's no, that one, it would be too big for arms. But that one, there's no shortage of warnings to go along with it.
1: No, and I mean, we're familiar with it. Most of the people that go over Airline Highway at Choctaw are not from another place. They're from right here or, you know, the surrounding area. So you know that you're going to cross tracks, and, you know, trains aren't elusive creatures, right? So pretty easy to see, and we know right now that we're not in danger of being hit by a train here in the station because there aren't any tracks right here.
0: Right. We're in between some, though.
1: So we are in between some. We're near some. But, and that's it. And I think that's, you know, contrary to what, I'm not sure the people over in West Baton Rouge are angry with me right now, but contrary to what is popular belief, there's usually not a train there. Right?
0: Right.
1: There usually isn't.
0: Right.
1: And so, and I know they're sitting there probably looking at one right now and saying, well, there's the day. But so we get complacent. And that's what I believe that's what it is. It's complacency. And I do want to talk a little bit about preemption, which is something that Baton Rouge has really come a long ways with. And what that does is it's the railroad lights are integrated with the traffic light.
0: Mm-hmm.
1: And so what I want to point out to people is a lot of people, he see the train come and they see those flashing red lights, which means stop,
0: right,
1: 15 to 50 feet before the nearest rail. But they think, hey, if I just get over on the other side of the tracks, then I won't have to wait for the train. Mm-hmm. But what they don't realize is that red light is tied in with the railroad flashing red lights, because we don't want to have someone to see green and red, right? That'd be confusing.
0: Sure.
1: So they're all red. So if you cross over at Choctaw, on one of those intersections, Airline Highway is a perfect example. If you're southbound, your light is never going to change green until the train has cleared the tracks.
0: Really?
1: Yeah, so there's people they'll cross over, which it's illegal because there is no place to stop on the other side of the tracks. There's no stop bar there. So once you've crossed over the tracks, you've entered the intersection, and they'll sit there, and they are going to have a red light until the train clears the crossing, because we don't want to have green and red lights flashing at the drivers.
0: But that's such a natural thing to think, though.
1: I know.
0: The first time in the history of us doing this segment, we've been doing this segment every year since I started, took the show in 2019. Like, for the first time, I actually empathize with the driver now, because naturally in my mind, I'm thinking, I can get across the tracks. I don't want to miss my green.
1: Right.
0: I don't want to miss my green by sitting there for a train.
1: It's not going to happen.
0: It's not going to go green.
1: It'll go green when the train clears across. So you're not saving any time, and you're breaking the line. You're putting your life in jeopardy,
0: right,
1: of being hit by the train.
0: Wow. Okay. Jeez. I literally just learned something.
1: That's awesome. That's what we want. That's why I'm here. I would rather educate people than cite people. So,
0: well, or scraped them up.
1: There's a fair amount of injury. I was glad to hear this morning. Luckily, they said minor injuries.
0: Oh, I wouldn't have made that comment if the injuries weren't minor. It was minor injuries this morning. There was another incident earlier in the week, though, you were saying, or was it there last week?
1: No, it was Tuesday.
0: It was this week? It was Tuesday.
1: Just down in Geismar, Louisiana. So,
0: what happened there?
1: Similar situations, right? It's just the C-track, stink trains, people avoiding, disregarding the flashing lights. Mm-hmm. So it really is. I really wish it was the scenario where their car broke down and they just didn't know and there was nothing they can do. But the vast majority of all of our crashes are absolutely intentional. It's the driver just not wanting to wait for the train and trying to beat the train or not paying attention to what they're doing and stopping in that danger zone. So
0: we're talking train safety with Joshua Fletcher, talking a little bit about some of the things that have been going on. So if you're on the west side this morning, or you've heard any of our traffic reports this morning, this all the delays over there started with a train hit a car. It's a train hit an 18-wheeler this morning, and it wasn't even on Highway 1. It was just off Highway 1. But now we're seeing problems on Highway 1. And that's a big part of this as well, is the trickle down of it. Because when you have a train hit a vehicle, that train doesn't disappear right away. So if you've got intersection 1, if you back up, that train is probably covering 8 or 9 other intersections that it can't move out of. So, I mean, it's all the cross streets that go through, right? And I'm probably undershooting it with 8 or 9.
1: Well, so a train travel, the average freight train at 55 miles an hour takes a mile or more to stop.
0: Right.
1: So after that collision, yeah, and you think about, I use Choctaw as a great example. We can use Nicholson also. But Choctaw, if we hit a car at Airline or even after Airline at one of those smaller intersections like Rome Drive or Souter, yeah, we're going to have Airline blocked. We're going to have Wooddale, Lobdell, Foster, Ardenwood. All that's going to be blocked by the train.
0: Yeah, it gets very visible very fast. In fact, I like to use the tracks right over here by 13th, or is it by 12th? Right on the other side of I-110, if you're trying to make your way into downtown, if there's a train that's stopped, it's blocking north, it's blocking Florida, it's blocking Convention, it's blocking Government Street.
1: Right.
0: You cannot get to downtown the way you can if you go North Boulevard, because there's an overpass.
1: Right.
0: That makes the whole equation very much simpler. But with the rest of them, if there's a train sitting there, then you know you can't move forward, which when there is an accident, the train's going to have to sit there.
1: Right. I mean, the police have to come out. It's investigated by the local authorities, and they have to come out and do an investigation just like they do for anyone. But on most traffic investigations, if we can, we move the cars out of the way. There's no moving the train out of the way.
0: What? No. No,
1: there's nowhere to put it.
0: Which means there's no way to stop the impediment that's at every other block.
1: We often
0: talk about, well, we talk about the car accidents for sure, but we touch on pedestrian every year as well. We got about a minute and a half left. Where are we on pedestrian accidents, fatalities, and the like?
1: So luckily in EBR, we're lower. Our biggest problem is train versus vehicle. Mm-hmm. But we do have the occasional pedestrian / trespasser, and I like to distinguish that. The only legal place to cross the railroad tracks is at a crossing. So if you take a shortcut across the tracks, you're trespassing. And the reason why we don't want people doing that is just because it's dangerous. And then with technology, it's hurt us a little bit because, you know, everyone walks with things in their ears, different types of headphones or whatever. And the newest feature is noise canceling. And the train... The train warns you that it's coming with noise. That's what we use, noise.
0: Right.
1: So so walking down the tracks with noise-canceling technology in your ear is just not something that is good to do. And we've seen, unfortunately, tragedies happen because of it. So just I encounter people every week that just say, hey, I've always walked down these tracks. And if a train comes, I'll get out of the way. And I was like, you might, but there's a lot of people that don't for a number of reasons. And so, but it's usually, once again, it's usually just a bad choice. It's nothing else. And so we don't want people walking down the tracks ever. If you have to cross the tracks, cross at a crossing. That's the only legal and safest way to do so.
0: C-Tracks, Think Train. Lieutenant Joshua Fletcher, thank you so much for a couple minutes this morning.
1: Thank you,
0: Brian. This one went by fast. We got to get out. We got Your Money Now coming your way right now. We will check traffic on the back end, and we'll close out hour number two next on Talk 107.3 FM.
2: I'm Nicole Murray with Your Money Now. Honda Motor is in its final stages of preparation to build a new hybrid vehicle production plant in Ohio. The Nikkei Business Daily reports that the carmaker plans to invest up to roughly $25 billion in the new plant, and production is expected to start in 2030. Swedish fashion retailer H&M reported a stronger than expected third quarter operating profit as CEO Daniel Erver said his push to control costs is working. Since Erver became CEO in 2024, H&M's profitability has improved, but investors are still waiting for signs that he can boost sales growth. A new study says that U.S. packaged food companies could prevent around 150,000 diet-related deaths annually by moving sales toward healthier products. The largest opportunities for improvement were in baked goods, sauces, dips, and condiments. Futures have dropped as Treasury yields rise. NASDAQ futures down by more than 300 points. That's Your Money Now.
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11: All right, westbound I-10 has just blown up on us. We have two separate crashes, both involving overturned vehicles. The first one you're going to find is near Highland Road. Two left lanes are blocked. Backup looks like it's about 2 to 3 miles and growing. Then further ahead, between College and Acadian, another crash with an overturned vehicle. They are blocking the 3 right lanes there, and backup's quickly building back to Essen. I'm Ray Romero.
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0: Good stuff right there in our Crime Stopper segment. Talk a little rail safety with Lieutenant Joshua Fletcher from Canadian National. And I mean, couldn't have been more well timed. No, it's not irony, but that's just it's coincidence. But it couldn't have been more well timed. We got a busy hour next hour, y'all. We're going to talk National Women's Health and Fitness Day. We're going to talk restoring responders. Arts and Science Museum's got their gala coming up, so that's going to eat up all of next hour. Which means right now we got to hit up this day in history.
1: There aren't many times when going backwards actually moves us forward, but this is one of those times.
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0: All right, go ahead, Breland. Everything that happened.
3: Everything that happened. 1789, back on this day in history, the U.S. Congress passed the Judiciary Act, officially laying the foundation for a federal court system in the Supreme Court.
0: Oh, fun.
3: Way back when. And then some weird news for you and financial news. And 1869, Wall Street went into a complete tailspin on what is known as Black Friday after a wild high-stakes scheme to corner the gold market crashed and burned.
0: Yep.
3: Let's see. 60 Minutes premieres back on this day in 1968. It would become the longest-running and most successful primetime news magazine in American television history.
0: Okay.
3: Let's see. Nirvana, skipping ahead to 1991, rock music was changed forever when Nirvana dropped their legendary album, Nevermind, and kicked into this massive 90s grunge wave.
0: Yeah, that Nirvana's Nevermind was a big one. You know what else came out on the exact same day as Nirvana's Nevermind?
3: What?
0: Tribe Called Quest's Low End Theory.
3: Okay.
0: Yeah. That was a,
3: What was that? What was it? Was that a TV show?
0: No, Tribe Called Quest, rap group.
3: Oh, a rap group. Okay, yeah. Here I am, TV. Let's see, 2005, Hurricane Rita. Going back in Louisiana's heavy weather history, Hurricane Rita slammed ashore on this day in 05, bringing devastating impacts to the southwest part of the state.
0: Did that hit today or yesterday? Because
3: I have it as today.
0: Okay.
3: Let me see. Hold on. I'm going to double check.
0: I had it yesterday, but I could be wrong.
3: What day did it hit? Let's see. September 24th.
0: There you go. All right. Yep. I'll take it.
3: Okay. Birthdays. That's all I have. Do you have anything else?
0: On this day in 1993, the movie Dazed and Confused was released.
3: This day
0: in 2007, I'm not a fan of it, but The Big Bang Theory debuted
3: it's
0: today.
3: It's okay. It's just okay.
0: And I'm not, well, I'm just, there. Everybody, you know, everybody has their favorite show.
3: Yep.
0: Some people like The Big Bang Theory, so it was came out today in 2007.
3: Let's skip ahead to birthdays. The only one I have, well, Phil Hartman, he has a birthday.
0: Okay.
3: Comedic actor, writer, Saturday Night Live star. Stephanie McMahon, former WWE executive. She was known for just going on the stage back in the late 90s and just, Stephanie McMahon, the daughter of Vince McMahon, am I correct? Is his name Vince? Yep, and that's all I got. That's notable.
0: Born on this day in 1936 was Jim Henson, creator of the Muppets.
3: Oh.
0: And I don't know what you mean by all.
3: No, I love the Muppets.
0: And born on this day in 1896 was F. Scott Fitzgerald.
3: Okay. Dr. Seuss, notable death on this day, 1991.
0: And 1981, Dr. Alton Ochsner. We all know that name.
3: So. Yep.
0: Yep.
3: National Day today, if I can pull it up. Okay, we are going to go with... Gosh, it's always just random. Oh, hey, Our Lady of Mercy Day.
0: It is. Feast Day of Our Lady. It most certainly is. So we could skip Cherry's Jubilee Day because that's clearly better for us. So that is this day in history. We are coming up on the top of the hour, which means that we'll check ABC News, we'll check traffic, we'll check weather. Hour three, jam-packed hour three, coming your way next on Talk 107.3.
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1: From ABC News, I'm Sherry Preston. A nor'easter bearing down on the Northeast. From the Carolinas up through Boston, a developing storm is expected to cause big problems this weekend. ABC's Whit Johnson is on the Jersey Shore.
2: Millions are bracing for the impact of this nor'easter. Strong winds, heavy rain, high surf that could last for days. Power outages are expected. And we've seen some coastal flooding in places like Ocean City, New Jersey. Some homes and businesses cut off. Other communities like Atlantic City, New Jersey, closing down the beaches, preventing people from going into the water and warning about those life-threatening rip currents. Officials worry conditions could only get worse into the weekend as a full moon is expected to boost the high tides for the entire East Coast.
1: A federal judge issuing a temporary restraining order restoring press access to CNN, MS Now, and Politico, the three news outlets President Trump tried to ban. Here's ABC's Mary Bruce.
3: This morning, a lawyer for the three media organizations calling this a, quote, strong ruling vindicating freedom of the press, due process, and the rule of law. This move is just temporary, however, allowing them to regain access while litigation proceeds.
1: But despite what that judge ruled, a CNN reporter was turned away at the White House today. A CNN photographer had their press pass confiscated. Politico says it was also turned away. First of its kind AI breach.
4: Just hours after the leaders of OpenAI and Anthropic made a plea to the United Nations for global cooperation to rein in AI, we learned about a concerning new incident. An AI agent did not follow human directions and hacked into Australia's health department website in the first known case of an AI hack on a government-run site.
1: ABC's Elizabeth Schulze, amid much talk about AI in both the U.S. and China, tech moguls like Mark Zuckerberg and Jeff Bezos are expected to attend a state dinner at the White House tonight honoring Chinese President Xi Jinping. You're listening to ABC News.
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6: This is a Bloomberg Money Minute. 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Meta also launched $1,300 virtual reality glasses that undercuts Apple's Vision Pro in price and audio-only Ray-Ban smart glasses. Inflation anxiety is back to being front and center for investors, with concerns about the global price of oil topping $105 a barrel. Stock futures are seeing a drop this morning. And Kroger setting a new dress code for its workers. Employees must now wear company-issued shirts instead of their own tops. Kroger has been trying to win over shoppers by improving service, lowering prices, and expanding e-commerce. What workers wear is part of a plan to make its grocery stores more inviting and staff easier to recognize as it tries to gain market share. Courtney Donahoe, Bloomberg Radio.
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7: Well, we've just gone from bad to worse on westbound I-10. Two separate crashes with overturned vehicles. The one that's causing the most trouble now is just past College Drive. They had been letting traffic pass in the left lane. You can't even do that anymore. They have the entire interstate shut down for the moment. It's gridlock back to the Bluebonnet Seguin area. Meantime, before that, at Highland Road, crash with another overturn. They're blocking the two left lanes there. I'm Ray Romero.
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10: Drier air is moving into the capital area, and this is going to cause less humid conditions for the next several days. For your Thursday, those high temperatures are still going to be warm, reaching into the lower 90s, but thankfully, heat index values will stay out of the triple digits, and that is going to be some welcome relief. As we head into the overnight hours, we're going to see our low temperatures getting down to near 70 degrees, some north of the capital city in the upper 60s. I'm meteorologist Baylen Rogers with your Storm Station forecast. WBRZ Channel 2.

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0: them, WBRP, Mornings with Brian Haldane, rolling right along. Hour three coming your way right now. Brian here with you, Bree Lynn producing, starting off your 8 o'clock hour at 73 degrees in downtown Baton Rouge as we broadcast live from the 180 Pros studio. 180 Pros, not your IT provider, your IT partner. 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All right, the Louisiana Department of Health is putting on an event coming up that, oh, I'm not even seeing when this is here. It's called Strong Her. Louisiana's Fun Run and Walk. It's going to celebrate National Women's Health and Fitness Day. We've got Jordan LaSavio and Courtney Shaw in with us. Good morning, ladies. How are you?
1: Good morning. Yeah, doing well. Good morning.
0: Tell me all about the event.
2: Yeah, so I'll first tell you about a little bit about National Women's Health and Fitness Day. This is really a national movement identified to really create and put opportunity and spotlight on women's health and encourage our women to take an active role in their health and well-being. So in Louisiana, we're taking that step a little bit further and really making this a full-blown event where we take that national observance and make it something tangible here in Louisiana through the Department of Health, Office on Women's Health. And it's and what we're doing starting out is here in Baton Rouge, we're doing a community fun run and walk open to everyone. I'll let Courtney talk a little bit more about the event.
3: All right. Sure thing. So first of all, I want to begin by thanking Guarantee Media for the opportunity just to spread the word about this amazing event. But Strong Her Louisiana is a free community run walk, and it's hosted by LDH's Office on Women's Health and Community Health in recognition of National Women's Health and Fitness Day. So it's happening on Wednesday, September 30th from 5:30 p.m. to 7:30 p.m. at Proofworks, which is located at 1624 Wyoming Street in Baton Rouge, Louisiana. This building is also the former Tin Roof Brewery location.
0: Yep. Mm-hmm. Yeah, so. Very familiar with Tin Roof.
3: Yes.
0: Very familiar. Missed them. So we got it coming up. It's a week from yesterday.
3: Yeah.
0: And the importance of women's health and fitness, I think that's a two-pronged thing here. You talk about women's health and women's health versus men's health, right? And it's not a versus, but like mm-hmm. when you look at the comparison wise, women have to go to the doctor every year. You got different pieces, parts you're forced into the doctor every year. And that can set off alarms to go, you know, to follow up doctor's visits and whatnot, not just for what you're there for as a woman, but what you're there for as a human overall. But when it comes to women's fitness, I think this is an area where so many women, my wife included, put themselves on the back burner because the kids come first, the house comes first, everything else comes first, and then before you know it, it's 8 o'clock and you're watching Real Housewives. So how do we prioritize women's fitness? Make my wife go to the gym. That's what I'm telling you.
2: Well, first, I hope she shows up next week at our community run. So this is really, that's exactly what you're saying is something that we recognize here at the Office on Women's Health and Community Health is and taking that opportunity to elevate the importance of women's health. So just a fun fact, it's estimated that women make 80% of the healthcare and purchasing decisions for their families. I'm not sure if that tracks for you.
0: Sounds low in my house.
2: So because of that, we really feel like if we focus on our women, like you're saying, if we do pour into them, we believe that women can move the needle in our health outcomes, not only, you know, within our family, but that expands across our communities and across the state.
3: Yeah.
0: How? Like, no, because that's what, as a husband, that's how I'm asking is like getting that message across and just because, yeah, making 80%. Like, if I drop my kids off, if I take my kids to the doctor or the dentist or whatever, they already know, the receptionist already knows, don't ask me to make the next appointment because you know that's not coming for me. In fact, the last time we went to dinner, she's like, do you want to make? Nope, I'm sorry, I even asked. It's that, you know, that's coming from my wife, and you know that, like that, like I said, that 80% number seems low. Mm-hmm. But a deprioritization of self always happens within there.
3: Yeah.
0: Help me bridge that gap.
3: I think one of the key highlights, and specifically for this event, we highlight the word community, right? So when you think about anyone that's starting a fitness journey, it's about, do I have an accountability partner? Do I have anyone that can join me to get this started? And then keep it continuously, right? Mm-hmm. So as we think about the National Women's Health and Fitness event, it's a community of individuals that are coming out. We have local run groups that'll be present. And when you think about the local run groups, it's almost like a social, I'm not going to call it a social club, but it's a gathering of individuals with like-minded goals, right? Mm-hmm. We all want to, at some point, kickstart a fitness journey, but we may fall off the wagon here or there. But I have a partner, like I may have Jordan. I'm going to get Jordan to become a marathon runner after this is all said and done. But I'm going to have Jordan say, Courtney, you missed 2 or 3 days. Let's get back on the horse. So I really think that sense of community and having partners that are on this like-minded journey really helps women, children, men get their fitness journey started and continued.
0: So this is the inaugural one, but are we borrowing the idea from somewhere else?
3: No, I wouldn't say borrowing the idea.
2: No.
0: Well, then what brought it together then?
2: This is Courtney's brainchild. She really has poured her heart into this. So I'm going to let her share about the vision.
3: Okay, so I would start by saying there's bias that exists here. I'm a runner. And I wanted to, because National Women's Health and Fitness Day is observed for the last Wednesday in September annually, I wanted the Office on Women's Health to really take a lead with this initiative to highlight it. And when I say highlight it, I wanted to leverage the local run groups and get them all together and get them excited about an event where we all come together as run groups to observe the day and celebrate it.
0: We're talking with Jordan LoSavio and Courtney Highshaw about a National Women's Health and Fitness Day, the event coming up next week. It's a week from yesterday over at the former Tin Roof Brewery, which is now, what did you say the name of it was?
3: Proof Works
0: has moved into that space. Just the general vibe, the general feel when someone shows up over there, because I know this sort of thing can be intimidating before you get started.
3: Yeah.
0: But the general vibe, the general feel when you walk up is going to be what?
3: Live music. Live music. You'll have vendors set up as well that range from the groups, the local run groups. You'll have food vendors available. You'll have, spaces for children to also be engaged as well. But really a lively atmosphere to, just convene everyone together. Mm-hmm. And so you'll have the start of the event with this inflatable that is at the starting line. We'll have balloons there. We're really trying to make it a celebration. And we get it that everyone's fitness journey isn't the same. And that's why the ultimate course is 3 miles. But we have it.
0: So if you're listening on radio and not watching on Facebook Live, if you're watching on Facebook Live, my eyes just went South Park character. But it's not about the distance. It's about the logistics. You're on Wyoming at Nicholson right there.
3: Yeah.
0: Where are you going? What's the course?
3: Yes. So the course, we will start on Nicholson and go to Wyoming. We will have police presence as well from a traffic control perspective to block off streets as needed as we participate, the 300 to 500 individuals that will be there to kind of traffic control. But the goal is for everyone to get on the levee. Mm-hmm. And once we go the levee, we'll do the 1 mile, 2 mile, 1.5 mile turnaround, and then come back. And if you do the entire 3 miles.
0: Okay.
3: So, yes. So it will be controlled on the levee.
0: Okay. Levee. That's a good answer to the question, because I just had Nicholson on the brain. Yeah. And I'm like, wow. Sorry I interrupted. Continue.
3: No. I forgot where I was, bro.
0: Yeah, I do that sometimes.
3: But I think I was explaining the atmosphere.
0: Yes.
3: So you have the beginning of this large inflatable, and we're partnering with Varsity Sports, by the way. So you have Jenny Peters, who this is her community. We have enjoyed partnering with Jenny. She's so lively and has so much energy, and she
0: has so many community ties.
3: Yeah. And so working with her is that the atmosphere will be pumped just off her energy naturally, right? And so we'll get people to move in, and we'll stagger the start. We'll begin with the runners, and then those that have a slower pace, we'll mingle those in, and then ultimately we'll follow up with the walkers at the end. But we want everyone to feel encouraged to start. Don't have to finish the 3 miles, but at least do a mile. Wishful thinking, right?
0: Yeah. No. That's a strong goal, and I like the way you said those with a slower pace without any judgment at all?
3: None.
0: Okay.
2: That will be me. I am the one at the slower pace for sure. But one of the things I love that the Surgeon General of Louisiana, Dr. Evelyn Griffin, says is, you know, the hardest part, speaking about like how we get active, the hardest part is really the start, as Courtney said. Yeah. So we're really just encouraging people to show up, put on your shoes, and walk to the door. That's the first step and often the hardest step.
0: Yeah. Yeah. 100%. Can folks just show up or do they need to register?
3: Please pre-register.
0: Yeah.
3: With our estimated participant numbers looking at roughly 300 to 500 at this point, pre-registration is highly encouraged. So visit runsignup.com, find a race, and you enter in the find a race, text box, enter Strong Her Louisiana, and the race will pop up and you can pre-register.
2: Yeah, and you can also find this information on social media from Louisiana Department of Health, Office of the Surgeon General, as well as Varsity Sports.
3: Yes.
2: Yes, and speaking of pre-registering, we do have some T-shirts available for those
0: fantastic.
2: Who do pre-register. We have a limited number, so please go ahead and don't wait on that.
0: Good stuff. Coming up next, 1 week from yesterday, so next Wednesday. Thank you all so much for a couple minutes this morning.
3: All right.
2: Thank you so much.
0: Going to keep it moving. We're going to take a quick break, though. On the back end of the break, we're talking restoring responders next. 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
5: Our drive time on westbound I-10 from Prairieville to the Port Allen side of the new bridge is getting close to 2 hours in length. Two major accidents are the cause of this. The first one's at Highland Road. That's blocking the two left lanes of traffic. Then further up past College, we've got another one that is blocking multiple lanes on the right. Only the left lane is getting through there. You may want to stick with Airline as your alternate. I'm Ray Romero.
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0: 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All right, it is time. I told you this hour would be a busy hour. We're pivoting over to talk restoring responders. We've got Nick Diamond on with us.

0: us right now. He's the founder of Restoring Responders. They've got an event coming up this weekend with the Texas A&M game. Nick, welcome aboard. How are you, man?
1: I'm great, brother. Thank you for having me, man. Glad to be on with you guys.
0: No, could not be more thrilled to have you on. I want to start by talking about what Restoring Responders is, and then we'll get around to Texas A&M on the back end of that. So give me the breakdown of it.
1: Sure. Yeah, man. I mean, I'm a Baton Rouge native, moved to Nashville in 2001. I grew up in Baton Rouge, though. Moved to Nashville originally to pursue a music career and did that for many years, over 10 years, actually, as a professional musician in Nashville. But, man, I always had a heart for law enforcement and wanted to kind of do that at some point. I didn't know if it would ever happen. Mm-hmm. And, man, I got off the road, kind of transitioned out of the music business into law enforcement, got hired on with the Metro Nashville Police Department back in 2014. And, man, been a cop for over 10 years, and unfortunately, in 2017, walked through a very critical incident on the job that my partner and I responded to a call of a lady that drove her car into the Cumberland River here in Nashville. Not quite as big as the Mississippi River, but still a pretty big river, and my partner and I, man, we jumped in to try to save this lady, and unfortunately, my partner drowned. And died in the line of duty trying to save the life of that lady. And I almost died myself. So just went through a very traumatic incident, you know. Cops just doing the daily job is traumatic in itself. But when you walk through a very critical incident like that, it takes a very heavy toll, you know.
0: Yes.
1: So, man, just, you know, we had some great counseling. We do have a wellness unit at our department. But really, besides a little bit of counseling and just kind of, hey, you good to go, man, you ready to get back out there, there really wasn't anything offered to me. And I was trying to do some research and just trying to figure out, man, how can I cope with this? Just some better ways of just trying to deal with this. And really just was struggling to find some help there. And so honestly, just saw a need that needed to be filled. And I said, you know what, I'm not the only first responder that goes through very critical incidents like this. And we need to provide some more help and resources to our first responders that deal with critical incidents. So that's how kind of Restoring Responders came to be.
0: What does that help look like? In what form does that help come?
1: Yeah, man. So what we do at Restoring Responders is we provide 5-day all-inclusive retreats for these men and women all over the country. So any federal, state, local law enforcement, firefighters or EMS workers, if you've recently been through some critical incidents, man, we reach out to them. We invite them on these retreats. We take them on these just amazing experiences. We provide a trauma counselor on the retreats, and we are a faith-based nonprofit, so we have like a chaplain or a non-denominational pastor there too. Mm-hmm. None of it is, you know, mandatory. Hey, you're going to meeting with these counselors and you got to do all this kind of stuff. I tell people up front, we are not a treatment facility. We are trying to reach these men and women before it gets to a level to where they have to check themselves into like a rehab facility or treatment, you know, when they're suicidal or something like that. So we just, man, we give them an opportunity, a space to breathe, a space to decompress, to surround them with about 8 to 10 other first responders who've all recently walked through very critical incidents themselves. So they know they're not alone and they're building bonds. They're bonding with each other. And then, you know, we just treat them to a great experience. Say thank you for what you're doing. Your job's tough, man. Just take this time. You serve your communities on a daily basis. We want to give back and just serve you. And then at night, that's when the real magic happens, man. We have our trauma counselor there. After dinner, we sit around a fire, smoke a nice cigar, you know, drink a good glass of bourbon, and we open up and facilitate some good conversations with these men and women and just try to help them navigate what they're walking through.
0: The idea of the retreat, a 5-day retreat at that, is just absolutely brilliant. What put you on that path in particular? Is it the level of, like, you know, just the camaraderie and fellowship within the group that's going to be there? Is it, I mean, the opportunity to take a deep dive and not clock out until you're all the way through it? I mean, how'd you get on that path?
1: Man, it's so unique, right? There's really nothing like this out there for first responders.
0: I know.
1: And, you know, you talk about when you're trying to incorporate counseling and trauma and really trying to get, you know, that going. For first responders, that's so hard. you know, a lot of departments, bigger departments, have wellness units. They have resources, but man, our first responders, especially cops and firefighters, they're so tough minded, and they're just gritty, and they don't accept that help. You know, so it's like you can ask them, "Hey, you good?" "Yeah, man, I'm good." They just bury it down. So it's like, how do we reach them? You know.
0: Right.
1: And so I went on a recent retreat back in, I don't know, 4 or 5 years ago. That was kind of this base, but it was actually more for like nonprofit workers and pastors. Actually, it was kind of a faith-based retreat. And they brought them on this retreat and took them fishing and all this kind of stuff. And then at night, you know, they really facilitated some conversations with these men about, hey, what are your struggles? What are you having trouble walking through? And I walked away from that experience being like, oh my God, this was amazing. So cool. We need to do something like this for firefighters and police officers, because there's nothing like it. And it really just opens them up. It breaks them down. Once you're building that trust level with them, when you invite them on these retreats and you're taking them fishing, you're out there. I mean, dude, these retreats are amazing. They're so high end. We take them with like guided fly fishing in like Montana and Coeur d'Alene, Idaho, and you name it. We actually took one. Buddy of mine has a retreat down in the Gulf Coast in Diamond Head, Mississippi. Bayside Retreats, actually. Check it out if you get a chance. It's freaking unbelievable.
0: Okay.
1: So, took them out deep sea fishing. So it's just, it helps them open up, man. You know, and then you facilitate these conversations and really get them the help they need.
0: I want to make sure we stay on time here. We're talking with Nick Diamond from Restoring Responders. What's going to bring y'all? What's bringing y'all to Baton Rouge?
1: Man, Baton Rouge is just—it's going to be an incredible day. We're coming down there tailgating. It's all about relationships. So we actually take we've taken a couple of BRPD officers on a couple of our retreats.
0: Mm-hmm.
1: Our next retreat in November, we have another Baton Rouge police officer that's coming on that retreat. So we're just networking with local agencies right there, just spreading the word about what we do. We have a lot of local donors down in Baton Rouge. Since I'm from there, you know, still have relationships down there that are supporting Restoring Responders. We're taking a few first responders, a couple of our board members, and some of our big donors down there. And just what better way to have, you know, build relationships than an LSU tailgate, right?
0: I have no, absolutely.
1: That's kind of what we're doing.
0: Yeah. Are y'all visiting other tailgates, or you're going to have your own tailgate? Where are you posting up?
1: Both. So we're going to kind of be in the lot 400 area. So not quite sure exactly where that is, but it's right next to lot 400. We have a big bus. We're going to have a huge tent. You can't miss us. It'll say Restoring Responders all over it. So, yeah, man, I encourage anybody that's listening, if they're going to be in the area, please swing by, have a drink with us, have a cocktail, learn more about what we're doing. We would love to meet you and build a relationship there. It'd be awesome.
0: We've got just about 2 minutes left here talking with Nick Diamond from Restoring Responders. You said you brought some Baton Rouge guys on retreat before. I mean, is that how broad and how widespread is this program? I mean, it's just that, you know, the natural tie to Baton Rouge with you being from here, but how quickly can we spread this thing around?
1: Man, it really is getting bigger and bigger every year. We're only 3 years old, but this thing is really exploding. Honestly, to the point, I'm still a full-time law enforcement officer, you know, here in Nashville. And, you know, my goal is to build a pension and all that kind of stuff. But really, in reality, man, in the next year or two, if things keep going the way they're going, I'm going to have to pivot and run this nonprofit full-time, which is great, and I would love to do. So I'm trying to navigate that. But, yeah, it's growing, man. I mean, we definitely take – I have, you know, a lot of relationships still in Baton Rouge, so – we've taken some police officers in that area. We take a lot in the Middle Tennessee area, since this is where I'm based out of. But we are nationwide. So we got cops and firefighters coming from all over, from California to Texas to Florida, you name it. So it's huge, man.
0: Aside from showing up on game day, which it looks like Lot 400 is not too far from South Stadium. So if you're along South Stadium Drive, right across the street from the stadium is where you're going to be there. But aside from showing up on game day, how can folks help out?
1: Man, the easiest way is obviously just like our website. If you go on restoringresponders.com, we have an amazing website. Please check it out. There's actually a spot on there where you can actually nominate a first responder. So if you know a first responder in your family or your friend base, that's been on the job and struggled with some things, and you know they could use a break or need some help, you can go on that website and nominate them, actually. But there's also a spot on there after

0: Sunday, southeastern New England, maybe eastern Long Island being impacted the most. Big rains, big winds, and also coastal flooding.
1: Alerts up from Boston all the way down to the Carolinas. The order early this morning from a federal judge. The White House is supposed to allow three news organizations banned by President Trump back into the White House. CNN, Politico, and MS Now sued after being barred. CNN says one of its reporters was denied at the gate today despite the judge's ruling. Another journalist had their credentials taken away. Inside the White House gate, President Trump officially welcoming China's president for their summit this morning. Australia says an AI from OpenAI hacked into its National Health Department website in what may be the first attack on a government site by an artificial intelligence working on its own. This is ABC News.
2: I'm Jeff Palermo, the Talk 107.3 Baton Rouge Newsroom. The midterm elections haven't happened yet, but speculation in the 2028 presidential election is already underway.
3: Among those considering a run for the White House on the Democratic side is former New Orleans Mayor Mitch Landrieu. LSU New Orleans political scientist Ed Chervenak says with no incumbent eligible to run, the fields in both parties will be crowded.
4: We'll see a lot of self-generated candidacies, people who are going to basically put their toe in the water and see if they can generate any support.
3: As such, Chervenak says Landrieu would need to work extra hard to separate himself from the field.
4: He's got to show that he has the experience, he has the knowledge, he has the connections that can make him a good president.
3: I'm Andrew Greenstein.
2: The Board of Regents reports that 54% of adults in Louisiana have a credential of value, up from 44% in 2019. That means more than half of Louisiana adults have either a college degree or another credential. Applied Atomics, which develops, builds, and operates small modular nuclear power plants, is building its headquarters in New Orleans. John Fleeg, the chief innovation officer with the Louisiana Economic Development Department, says the facility will be in the Bywater neighborhood, and it will include a training demonstration system that will be operational early next year.
5: I think it's a speed-to-market thing for startups in this space. They've got to prove that they can deploy their technology and get rolling quickly. They're on the clock.
2: The company, which was founded last year by individuals who used to be at SpaceX, is expected to create 41 new direct jobs. Preseason practice is underway for the LSU men's basketball team, and the Tigers list only four players on their roster. Coach Will Wade says several other teams are in a similar boat as they wait on the NCAA to rule on the eligibility of numerous players. Wade says they do have 15 players practicing. Nearly all of them are transfers. Some are from overseas.
6: I felt this is the best way to try to deliver a championship team for LSU from the jump that gives us the best chance to jumpstart our program. If I'm wrong, I'm wrong. I'll take it, and we'll restart next year.
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0: All right, well, we have some good news from one of our dueling hotspots, westbound I-10 between College and Acadian. Accident there has cleared. They have towed all the remaining vehicles out of there, so all lanes are back open. Still slowing back at Essen, and it's gridlock, but that should start to pick up a bit. Now, the problem's still there. This is going to be on westbound I-10 at Highland. Crash with another overturn, still blocking the two left lanes. It's gridlock there, back to Prairieville. I'm Ray Romero.
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0: weather.
1: Drier air is moving into the capital area, and this is going to cause less humid conditions for the next several days. For your Thursday, those high temperatures are still going to be warm, reaching into the lower 90s, but thankfully, heat index values will stay out of the triple digits, and that is going to be some welcome relief. As we head into the overnight hours, we're going to see our low temperatures getting down to near 70 degrees, some north of the capital city in the upper 60s. I'm meteorologist Baylen Rogers with your Storm Station forecast. WBRZ Channel 2.
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0: a.m. WBRP Mornings with Brian Haldane, rolling right along. Louisiana Arts and Science Museum's got their annual gala coming up in just a little bit. I'll tell you about that after I tell you about the folks that Industry Makes. IndustryMakes.org is the website. If you want to know more about the industries up and down the river, the industries up and down the river making the products that we use in our everyday lives. Oftentimes, when anything happens at any of these places up and down the river, you see the protests pop up nonstop. But who's speaking on their behalf? I mean, who's speaking on behalf of the folks that, you know, make the food grade wax that goes into bubble gum and crayons? That's ExxonMobil, by the way. Who's speaking up for the folks that make the nitrogen that makes Cracker Jacks last forever? That's Air Liquide, by the way. Or what about the rubber and rubber bands? Something that simple comes from Lion Co. Polymer right here in Baton Rouge. If you want to learn more about that, that's where Industry Makes comes in. Become an ambassador for industry at IndustryMakes.org. All right, we are not too far away from Louisiana Arts and Science Museum's annual gala. And when I say not too far away, I mean like tomorrow. So I want to welcome into the studio, we've got Darian Graveshark and Karen Soniat. Ladies, how are you doing? Welcome aboard.
1: Great. Thank you.
0: Let's slide that closer to you. There you go. Same with you. And we'll get rolling here. Let's start off with, before we get into the gala, I want to talk a little bit about the mission of the Arts and Science Museum, if we could. Because I think we all are, you know, so familiar with the property. Those that go inside from time to time, we get a good glimpse. But I don't think anybody really gets the full scope.
1: Absolutely. So thank you so much for having us this morning. We're delighted to have you guys as partner. So LASM, you know, has an extraordinary history in the community of Baton Rouge. You know, we go back over 64 years. We have been founded by a group of people who really cared about the arts and about education and what that means for not just children, but for adults as well, to enrich their lives. So LASM's mission is really to, you know, encourage discovery and inspire creativity and foster the pursuit of knowledge. And we do that every day. We have a structured STEAM with an A for art in the middle of that, not just STEM, but STEAM.
0: All right.
1: Mission. And we bring in, we have a structured program of about 22,000 students a year who come through our educational programming. It's amazing. And I'll say educational and art programming with that. You know, our doors are open to the community free. We're one of the few nonprofits in the community that continue to do that. Mm-hmm. We are a true nonprofit organization. So when we open our doors free and we bring in 950 people to our museum, like we did the first Sunday of this of September, it is a real commitment and a real investment in our community that we make. And the reason we need your help to support our gala and what we're doing right now with all the pieces of our gala, which you'll hear more about from Darian in a minute, it makes that possible for us to continue doing that to enrich the lives, not just the students, but the entire community. So when 950 people to over 1,000 people show up, you know that there's a desire in the community for the kinds of programming that we offer.
0: 1,000% Could not agree anymore. Now, I got to ask you about, you broke down within there, arts and science.
1: Yes.
0: And when you, the difference between STEM and STEAM, why is it important for those two to commingle?
1: Well, we are one of the few institutions nationwide, by the way, that combine art and science. If you really look at the research literature, you can see the value of bringing those two disciplines together. So we think, we know we do that every day. It's just, it's an extension of what students learn in the classroom. We actually do a lot of programming around state standards. So many of our educational programs have that. And we always bring in the art dynamic. There is so much about studying the arts, about being around the arts, that lends itself to today's needed workforce. Creativity, you know, problem solving,

0: working in teams. Those are all things that have roots in the arts and the discipline of the arts. And then by partnering with the science, we think we do an extraordinary job of bringing those two disciplines together. And I'm encouraged every day by what our team does, our dynamic education and art team that works collaboratively to do these things. So we'll bring an exhibit. I'll give you an example. The Queen of Sparkles exhibit we recently had. No better idea there of how art and science blend together. She started as a as an engineer mm-hmm. in the science field, designed her own flame retardant clothing, and then turned that into a whole new business, Queen of Sparkles. So I'm giving you a shout out today, Jamie Glass Odom. But we do that every day. Right now we have an exhibit, the George Rodrigue exhibit, or Reflections. It is based on George Rodrigue's early life and what that meant to him and how he painted throughout his work, throughout his lifetime. So we brought in his wife and did an extraordinary educational program with area teachers for free. Mm-hmm. And she talked about George's love of the environment, his love of culture and history, his love of science. And we got into those things as we brought those teachers in for a special night with George Rodrigue's former wife.
1: Very, very cool. And yeah. Think about George Rodrigue. I mean, you do the Blue Dog and you're known forever for the Blue
0: yes.
1: Dog. But he's got a lot more.
0: There's so much more. That exhibit is up, by the way, and will be up through January.
1: Okay.
0: The other exhibit that is going up now and that will open night of the gala, which is tomorrow night, is Cece Lockwood's Preserving
1: Sweet.
0: Paradise.
1: Okay.
0: So we're doing a retrospective, about a 50-year overview of beautiful photography by Cece Lockwood. And it is a gorgeous immersive experience. So we're hoping that you're going to come out tomorrow night. Cece will be there with us tomorrow night. So come and enjoy the beautiful Cece Lockwood exhibit.
1: Talk about the combination of art and science.
0: Yes.
1: The backdrop that is South Louisiana.
0: No doubt.
1: That Cece Lockwood captures so perfectly is that combination of art and science.
0: It is. Right. And if I may, I'll add one more thing. We have a couple of other exhibits that really show kind of the juxtaposition of those two disciplines. We have we partner with LSU Costume and Textile Museum, mm-hmm. and we have on loan from them several pieces of apparel that are made from alligators, because tomorrow is all about Louisiana Untamed. That is our theme. And so that's really cool. And then we also have another exhibit on loan from the LSU Textile and Costume Museum. It's the San Carlin exhibition. And again, these were two Louisiana Baton Rouge-based women who designed extraordinary evening gowns, and though that display is up for everyone to see as well.
1: Would you say things made out of alligator, is this more than just boots and belts? I mean,
0: it's more than boots and belts.
1: Like someone come out looking like half a Rougarou or what?
0: Not quite, because it's high couture.
1: Okay.
0: But there are alligator
1: pieces of alligator. I'm just picturing like the big head, alligator. Tiny little arm.
0: Yeah, no, they're not. But you may see that tomorrow night.
1: Okay.
0: No kidding. You'll see that tomorrow night.
1: All right. We got to get Darren involved
0: She's
1: been waiting very, very patiently and probably close to slapping me.
2: No.
1: The gala's coming up tomorrow night. Let's break it down from start to finish. Tell us all about it.
2: Yeah. So it starts at 6:30 p.m. It is the biggest party with a purpose. Every year, it is just the most fun. I think LASM knows how to party, throw a party. So very excited about that. But some of the experiences that we're going to have, VIP experiences, they're all $25. But we have Cajun caviar that will have three different types of caviar to try from. So an original Cajun caviar, a spicy Cajun caviar, and then a paddlefish caviar, which I've never had paddlefish, so I'm definitely probably going to try that one.
1: I'm sorry, what's Cajun caviar?
2: It's a caviar company.
1: Oh,
2: yeah. So
1: okay.
2: We'll have little...
0: Louisiana.
2: Yeah, Louisiana caviar company. So we'll have little... They'll be providing little samples of the caviar, but of course the different flavors.
1: Okay.
2: And that's one of our VIP experiences, like I said, $25.
1: Mm-hmm.
2: And then we'll also have a live alligator that you can take pictures with.
1: How big?
2: Oh, I don't know, actually. Do you know how
0: it's
2: big?
0: Not huge.
2: No.
1: Oh, man.
2: So not like a 6-foot alligator, but Yeah, we'll have a live alligator from Instigator that you can take a picture with.
1: Instigator Farms is the best.
2: Yes.
1: Let me derail y'all for one quick second.
2: Yeah.
1: Have you ever hatched an alligator in your hand?
2: No.
1: We're right about past the time of the year where you do that. Yeah. Instigator Farms, they're on the North Shore. They're amazing. I've done it before. I've had a little baby alligator right in my hand. It's awesome. So, yes. Sorry, get back
2: on. No, you're fine. And the people who will be taking the photos are Pick a Posey. So, you know, that will be another VIP experience. And then another one will be from Sugarfield.
1: Sugarfield Spirits.
2: Yeah. They'll have either 4 or 5 different types of cocktails that you can try. One of them's called the Honey Badger. Another one is the Swamp Cosmo. And then Cafe Olay Martini. So I'm really excited to try that one. So there's a lot of really cool experiences going on the night of. We have our raffle from Lee Michaels, which you get 2 entries with a $25 ticket for that. The Tudor watch, and then the 3-carat diamond tennis bracelet. And then we'll also have a costume contest the winner will kind of get a nice little keepsake prize for as well. But, you know, it kind of encourages people to really go all out with the Louisiana theme. So we're really excited for that.
1: Very, very cool stuff. Now, the event's tomorrow night. I mean, is there still availability?
2: Yeah.
0: Absolutely. Yep. So you can go online to lasm.org/gala and you can still become a sponsor or you can become what we call a host committee where those individuals, you know, really have put extra effort into being involved with us over the planning of this, but also have just simply wanted to give extra support to LASM, financial support. Mm-hmm. So you can become a host committee member. You can buy the $25 raffle tickets for the Lee Michaels fine jewelry. Yep. And again, 2 chances to win. You don't have to be present. And that jewelry is stunning. That is $10,000 worth of jewelry donated by Lee Michaels fine jewelry. And I really want to give a shout out to them.
2: Yeah.
0: And then you can also buy a Leslie Charleville. Many of you may know Leslie Charleville's work, L. Charleville Studios. She's famous for printing the alligators. Mm-hmm. So she's a lady that's out in the swamps. She is all over Louisiana, printing in an ancient Japanese printing technique the actual alligators, and those become beautiful pieces of art.
1: Really?
0: She has donated 100 prints, L. Charleville Studios. They are selling for $100 a piece. You can also find those on our website. And all those proceeds she is donating back to LASM. So those are, you know, just absolutely experiences that you can have and buy. And you can buy tickets to attend the gala from our website, again, lasm.org/gala.
1: LASM.org/gala. Go ahead.
2: Yeah, I just want to add Bally's is also our partner this year, and that's where our official after party is going to be. But in addition to that, they are providing free parking for us.
1: Ooh, nice. Yes, so, which proximity-wise is very convenient.
2: Very great.
1: Yes.
2: And then we'll have a shuttle for from 5:45 to 10:45 from Bally's to LASM. So you won't have to worry about that.
0: And while we're at it, I want to give a shout-out to some other major sponsors. The Pennington Family Foundation is our presenting sponsors this year, so we're so excited about that. Mm-hmm. I mentioned the LSU Textile and Costume Museum earlier. They are a partner. Bally's, of course, is having the after party. We're running shuttles from the Mayflower garage back and forth to LASM, so thank you, Bally's. Mm-hmm. Coca-Cola, Lamar Advertising, of course, Lee Michaels, and Republic Finance, among many other sponsors, and you can find those on our website.
1: Louisiana Untamed. We didn't even get into the costume part of the whole thing, but that is a part of it.
0: Costume party.
1: So lasm.org/what?
0: Gala.
1: Gala. That's where you want to hit up if you want to get tickets. They are still available. Y'all, thank you so much for a couple minutes this morning.
0: Thank you.
1: 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We're going to check your money now one more time. 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
3: I'm Nicole Murray with Your Money Now. Stocks have dropped to kick off the trading day. It comes as Treasury yields push higher. The Dow is down by more than 100 points. The Nasdaq down by more than 200 points. Starting next Thursday, Google is sending an experimental satellite into orbit that will have enough computing power to answer simple AI queries from space. The New York Times reports that the effort, called Project Suncatcher, aims to put artificial intelligence data centers into space and to harness the sun's energy to power them. Mortgage rates soared past 7% last week, reaching their highest level in more than 2 years. The Mortgage Bankers Association reports that the 30-year fixed-rate mortgage rose to 7.12%. The Walt Disney Company is raising prices for several of its subscription plans, including Disney Plus, Hulu, and certain bundle options. Both standalone ad-free plans for Disney Plus and Hulu are increasing by $250 or 13%. That's your money now.
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4: The backup is now 35 minutes in length on westbound I-10 as you approach Highland Road. Got a crash with an overturn that's been there well over an hour at this point. They're still blocking the two left lanes. Only the far right lane is getting through. If you are still in Gonzales or Prairieville, take Airline Highway instead. You will end up a lot happier at the end of that trip. Meantime, eastbound I-10 still breaking from LA 415 across the river. I'm Ray Romero.
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0: 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Rolling right along. Going to hand off the Moon Griffon and the Moon Griffon Show. And about, I'll be done in 5 minutes. He'll be up in 10. Three solid hours. Moon Griffon, 9 till noon, right here on Talk 107.3 FM. Almost certainly one of the things that Moon will be covering today, I hope he will be, is going to be the possibility of talking about Mitch Landrieu running for president. We'll get to that in just a quick second. I want to remind you about the folks over at the Baton Rouge Metro Airport. 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Is Mitch Landrieu going to run for president? He was on, I believe this was via Politico, who's allowed back in the White House. This is via Politico, and I'm just grabbed an entire, it was an Instagram reel, so it might be a little choppy, might be a little piecemealed, but I wanted to play it back for you in its entirety. Go ahead, Breland.
1: Tell me when you're going to figure it out, and what goes into this if you do run? Why would you run?
2: Well,
1: so first the when, and then the why.
2: The when is not something that's dictated by you. Some people have decided, I'm running, I don't, you know, I'm going to do what I'm going to do. From my perspective, it's probably going to be sometime after the midterms or the first of the year. I don't think you can wait past then, just practically. Everybody keeps wanting to start these things early.

0: earlier, with 2 years plus out. That's a long time. But I think probably by the end of the year, whoever's going to run has got to decide whether they're going to do it or not. Running and winning is different from governing. They're two very different things. And there are a lot of people who are capable of being good presidents, but they can't get elected. Both of them are critically important. So you got to figure both of those things out. And I'm going to try to do that. I am thinking about it. A lot of people have said you should think about it. So it's hard not to. It's an honor for people to even think that, you know, that would even be possible. But
1: tell me why.
0: Why is it an honor for people to think that you should run for president?
1: If you do run, why would you run for president?
0: The country's in trouble. The country needs a lot of help. It is not just the president of the United States that's going to save this country, but obviously that position is very important. You can tell now the tone and the tenor of how people are feeling about this country is pretty much dictated by President Trump every day. And I would bet you a lot of money that a whole lot of people wake up every day, even some of his best friends, to say, what the hell did this guy do today? Is he really going to knock down the Kennedy Center? Are you really kidding me?
1: Right.
0: You know, are we going to drop a bomb and obliterate, you know, the Persian civilization that's been around for 5,000 years? Is that really the appropriate way to stop Iran from having a nuclear weapon, which we absolutely have to do? And so the position is an important one. That's number one. Number two, it is not the only position. And I would just say to all my fellow American citizens that waiting on the tech bros, waiting on Republican senators to save us, waiting on, you know, the pharmaceutical industries, that's not going to happen. This thing has to be a bottom-up approach. And so the reason why I would run for president is if I thought that I was best suited to do it, I thought I could win, and I thought that I could really figure out a way to bring the country together. They're all important. You got to have them all before you pull the trigger. I would not run as a vanity project. I would not run to hope that somebody picked me to be in the cabinet. I've already had the great joy of serving in the White House. It was a great honor. It was everybody that's worked in the White House, Republican, Democrat, doesn't matter who, when you walk into that facility every day, you are in awe that you are standing in the presence and in the physical spaces that so many great Americans stood in.
2: He is so running. And the reason I believe that is he said absolutely nothing right there. That just ate up time. Like he just ate up an entire answer without saying a word, meaning he put no promises on the table. He put nothing out there for an opponent to attack out there. He said absolutely nothing for 90 seconds. I totally believe he's in. We're out.
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3: From ABC News, I'm Sherry Preston. Despite a ruling by a federal judge restoring access to the news outlets that President Trump once banned from the White House has turned away reporters from those organizations this morning. ABC's Hannah Batah has more on the judge's overnight decision.
5: A judge has ordered the Trump administration to reinstate the access for CNN, MS Now, and Politico. In a hearing Wednesday with both sides, he suggested the administration had not made a solid legal case for its ban.
3: The judge's temporary restraining order was supposed to have been in effect for 14 days as the White House moved to appeal. Venezuela's acting president, Dulcy Rodriguez, is delivering her first address to the UN General Assembly since coming to power after the U.S. capture of the former Venezuelan President Nicolas Maduro. Israeli Prime Minister Benjamin Netanyahu to address the UN this afternoon. The new acting Secretary of the Navy confirms 8 sailors on the USS Lincoln tried to take their own lives through their long deployment because of the Iran war. Here's ABC's Jay O'Brien.
6: The Lincoln strike group, which includes several ships and thousands of sailors and other service members, was at sea for more than 8 months, prompting concerns about mental health on board. At the time, Secretary Pete Hegseth downplayed those worries, saying the situation had been misrepresented. And when President Trump was asked about the long deployment, he said it, quote, had not gone on nearly long enough. The Lincoln strike group left the Middle East late last month, but still hasn't returned home to California yet. It's now entering its 10th month deployed.
3: Nor'easter moving in. ABC's Trish Hartman along the Jersey Shore.
7: I just got off the phone with Atlantic County public safety officials, and they say their main concern at this point are these high winds that we're experiencing right now and for the next couple of days. We're looking at 6 to 12 foot waves right now and over the coming days as these winds continue to pummel the Jersey Shore.
3: Checking the markets, the Dow is down 159 points, S&P down 24. 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
4: Seven is the number, and it is a Matthew James Tax Pro Hotline. Back in the studio, back in the saddle. Glad to be back. Had a good time in Northwest Louisiana as of yesterday. Anyway, got a great lineup for you. And I can see somebody's going to get mad at me for this. And I know where it's coming. But the weather people are so upset. Okay? Because we ain't had a hurricane hit the United States yet. It's been 3 years since we got hit. Now listen, don't get mad. I can't jinx us. If you believe in the jinx, boy, you got a problem. I'll tell you, Parker's over your left. Parker, I have no superstitions, and I don't believe in none of that stuff, okay? When things are happening bad, it's just not my day, week, month, or year, okay? It's just the way it is. But and I pray we don't get one. But I'm talking about as of today, which is the 24th of September. And I'm and you know, folks, let me just be blunt with you. All the bull crap we've been being sold about the climate and hurricanes, and this is, it's, remember, stronger. There's going to be more of them. They're going to be stronger. They're going to be bigger. Missed again with their lies. And I'm just, it's amazing, though. What would it be like if we had two hurricanes already? Well, it would be up and around and global warming. We got to cut fossil fuels and all this craziness. But what we're going through right now is the not normal. Normal is hurricanes. That's why it's not because of man and fossil fuels and all these lies. I read a story, grassroots only, first time in 112 years, no Atlantic hurricanes by September 21st. Now, that's not a jinx, folks. And the guy goes on to say, if this were the most active season on record, it would be wall-to-wall coverage. Every network would have a graphic. Every expert would be on camera. World Weather Attribution would already have a press release claiming climate change made chaos more plausible. And they're right. You would see wall-to-wall coverage. Why don't we have wall-to-wall coverage on no news, which is good news, which proves that we can't control it, and getting rid of fossil fuels and going with electric and carbon capture and windmills And what's the other? Solar panel farm. Ooh, boy, they beautiful. None of this is true. Atlantic has reached September 21st with six named storms and zero hurricanes. That has not happened. You ready? We had all this global warming, right? That hadn't happened since 1914. As I told you, this is not the norm. It's great, though. It helps insurance rates. It helps people get ready because there will be another hurricane. The other thing is, since they named it the Gulf of Mexico, Gulf of America, you know, there hadn't been a storm yet. Trump scared away the storms. Climatological peak of the season already came and went. NOAA data through September 21st shows zero hurricanes, zero major hurricanes. Accumulated cyclone energy running about 93% below the 91 to 20 average. Oh, my God. Well, how did man do this? Do you think it's because we got carbon capture now? Do you think it's because we've gotten away from fossil fuels? No, we haven't gotten away from them. We need more than we ever needed. We got more coal-running plants all over the world than we ever had. How can this be? How can it be? Yet there'll be an article in the Advocate. I forget the guy that used to be a sportscaster. That's an expert on this, as you know. Man, this is like great news, but it's different news.

0: Sifting through your closet in the morning, do you ever wonder,
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0: 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Ooh, man. They got some good groceries, folks.
1: Hello, everybody. This is Chris Blair, and this is your LSU update. Former LSU pitchers Luke Holman and Fidel Ulloa have been selected to play in the Major League Baseball Arizona Fall League, which features many of the top MLB prospects. The 2026 league season begins on October 3rd and runs through Saturday, November 14th, the day of the Circuits Championship game to be played at the Peoria Sports Complex in Peoria, Arizona. The Arizona Fall League is designed to serve as the finishing school of the minor leagues for players, coaches, umpires, and aspiring employees in premier training facilities. 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Holman, the right-hander, is the number 23 prospect in the Cincinnati Reds organization, while Ulloa is a right-handed pitcher with the Colorado Rockies. 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
0: 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Hi, y'all. Welcome back. It is the Moon Griffon Show. What a day. Great day to be with you. Matthew James, Tax Pro Hotline. If you'd like to be part of the program, your opportunity to be a voice. Hey, before we get back into the program, I want to mention my friends at FMOL Health. You know, you hear me brag about them a lot, but, man, there's places that mean stuff to people. And FMOL Health, so the Lake System, I call it, but I was born in Lady of the Lake in Baton Rouge. Born in Lady of Lake Shore was my bride from the same area. And then we've used Lady of Lodge. I've heard the stories of Lady of Lodge here in Lafayette. I've used they've got a facility in Scott, Louisiana's emergency room. And of course, they know us by name now, unfortunately. But the good news is we know them too. And of course, St. Francis Hospital, we've used them many, many times when we lived in the Monroe area. So I got a great deal from the time I was born to today of using a hospital that I just can't believe how good they are. There's a lot of good hospitals. I'm not cutting anybody. I'm telling you, these people are the best. And I choose to go there because they are the best. But they treat you like family. They're working their butts off to get you out of the hospital. They really are. They're doing everything they can to get you better. They got the doctors, the nurses, the people that work there. Every one of them are there. You can tell they sincerely want you better. And boy, that means a lot. And the way they communicate with you, the way they tell you things up front, they're truthful up front. And the way they work with gentle hands and the right minds, that's FMOL Health. I'm just telling you, 2 million plus people they service. They're involved with a lot of our sports teams and universities around the great state of Louisiana. But for us personally, they've literally have kept... One of my family members, as you know, really, by the grace of God and them, they've kept us around for a little bit longer. And we are so grateful to FMOL Health. You will be too. And it's good to see because people ask me now. They say, hey, Moon, you went to FMOL Health. We had experiences too, just like you talk about on the air. And I say, man, it's like off the chart good, off the chart of expertise when it comes to healthcare and the communication and everything else they do. A lot of volunteers work for these folks. They're just good folks. So if you get a chance and you're in these areas where FMOL Health is part of your community, telling you, boy, your family should be, that's where you should take your family. That's what they should be at FMOL Health. If you want somebody you can trust, I trust them.

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0: 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That's HomeTitleLock.com, promo code Bill. On this Thursday, I am thinking about Donald Trump's address to the United Nations. Despite the setting, the president's speech was directed more at the American people than Finland or Sri Lanka. He laid out his accomplishments, most of which the corporate press refuses to even cover in the USA. Now, if you're an honest person, you must admit that President Trump has done some good things. But he'll never get credit from the media, which is allied now with the Democratic Party. That means the media wants the Dems to win in November. Now, these outlets want to elect as many progressives as possible. It's not just about President Trump. So why would they say anything good about Republicans or the president? They wouldn't. That's the genesis of Trump's ban on CNN, MS, the AP, and Politico. He knows these agencies are suppressing his accomplishments, and it's absolutely true. If you watch the television coverage of his UN address, you saw the left-wing outfit snipe at him for whatever he said, and CNN didn't even cover. But it doesn't really matter anymore. Most Americans know the fix is in, so keep it here for the truth. Back in a moment. When you need medications, you don't have any time to fool around. You know that. 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Or you can call them 561-717-6794, 561-717-6794. That is the Morning O'Reilly Update. More analysis later on.
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1: And most say volume. Hi, y'all. Welcome back. 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Let's jump gears. Congressional District 6. Big race. A lot of Republicans are running for this. Remember, we're back to open primaries. So there's at least five or six Republicans, some Democrats running. Who knows where it's going to go? I don't see everybody excited about races yet. But on the flip side, I think advertising and all that stuff's getting ready to hit. And I think it'll give it the punch it needs. All right, we are joined by Mr. Larry Davis, who's running in the 6th Congressional District. Larry, what's up, my man?
3: What's up, Bill? How you doing this morning?
1: Man, hard work and dedication. I know you believe that.
3: Oh, yes, sir.
1: All right, Larry, so we are really, and I'm guessing on the date, I really didn't look at the date. You probably know somewhere in October we start voting early. So I think around the 20th. So we're really within a month of people voting. So here's the big thing. For people who don't know you, tell us about you. Tell us about you, why you're in this race, and what you're expecting to accomplish if you can win it.
3: Yes, sir. So we entered this race that's going on a year, November. So we entered this race because we support campaigns to people to Washington, D.C. continuously to fight for our issues, and we don't actually see those issues actually being solved. They get to Washington, they get richer, they get more disassociated with their local constituents, and nothing actually changes in our lives. And so we say, you know, enough is enough. I need to get off the sidelines. I need to stop complaining, and I need to put my beliefs on the ballot. And so that's why we're in this race and staying in this race.
1: Yeah, I tell people all the time, there's so many Republicans in the race. I have not really looked at many polls at all. I'm not a big poll guy anyway. But the one thing I do notice in the polls, Larry, is a lot of undecideds. So I think you got to feel like if you get your message out and you can get around where people know who you are, you can get your message out.
3: Yeah, that's the truth. That's

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1: 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Matthew James, Tax Pro Hotline. By the way, programming note, Daniel Erspoma in for me tomorrow, back on Monday. Looking forward to it. I know we got the Baton Rouge visit the next few weeks as well. So a lot of stuff going on. 844-766-6607. Don't forget, you can always email me moon@moongriffon.com. His name is Mr. Larry Davis. He's running for the 6th congressional seat. So, Larry, y'all got a debate on. Y'all probably have something else, but I'm going to do a debate for y'all on next Tuesday. I'm looking forward to it.
6: Yes, sir.
1: Be interesting because most of the candidates will be there, so I'm looking forward to it. But
6: yes.
1: So let's talk a little bit about issues. We didn't really get into a bunch of issues. So
6: yeah,
1: what issues are you going out? So you go do a stump speech, you get invited to do a debate. Where do you go? What are you telling people why they should consider Larry Davis as the best candidate for this job?
6: It's authenticity, Moon. I'm just being real. That's what the people want. They're disgruntled with the president, just to be quite frank with you. Just yesterday, a mom was telling me, they said, Larry, you know, we don't usually vote, but we went out, we voted for the president 3 times, and we don't see anything actually changing except for the border. We control the presidency, we control the House, the Senate, we can't get anything done. And it's not for lack of trying, it's not for lack of the ability, it's for the lack of conviction. We have too many leaders in Washington on the Republican side who get there, they get popular, they get comfortable, and all they spend their time doing is fundraising in states not a part of their own. And so what I tell people is, I hear you, I'm going to fight for you. I don't believe that our country needs to be involved in every skirmish. I think that we need to strengthen our domestic defense. We need to make sure that American citizens have more money in their pockets. And all of that can be done with the power that we have in the Congress, but it's not focused. And so the voter can just tell who's authentic and who's playing in their face. That's just the reality.
1: Yeah, it's reaching a mass. So I guess, when you look at Congress, one of 535 people, you've got to make inroads with folks. So, as your group talked about, hey, we get to Washington, here's what we do. Because I know it can be

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1: This coastal threat stretches from North Carolina's Outer Banks up to New England, raising major concerns about flooding and beach erosion. That's ABC's Whit Johnson. This is ABC.
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11: Hi, y'all. Welcome back. It is the Moon Grove Horn Show. Great to have you back with us. I'll jump gears. We got Mr. Tim Metcalf.
12: He's saying that with a full mouth, guys. I promise.
11: So. I've been eating since you got here.
12: Oh,
11: that's
12: yeah.
11: A shame. And I ate on the air. My wife was going down the road. She's the best in the world. I could take a sip of tea, a drip of water, and I start talking. She would text me and say, "What are you eating?" I'm going, "How do you know I'm eating something?" And I can't beat her. Anyway,
12: no.
11: Tim Metcalf, Prejean's, Dino's Pizza, Great time, folks, to get in line with all the football and all the stuff going on in the schools. You're coming through the area. You live here. Great food, great time. What you got today?
12: We brought Prejeans today. We brought a crawfish quesadilla. It's a little special order there. And,
11: I wonder who did that.
12: We brought fried alligator. We sell a ton of alligator. We do a good job with it. And people ask me, how do you cook it so good?
11: Well, by the way,
12: cooking is not a secret.
11: Every time you eat the alligator, it's always tender and juicy. That's the key.
12: So it's not the cooking or the processing. It's we buy the best alligator we can. So we go to alligator farms because they butcher them and refrigerate them right away. You get a wild alligator and it stays in somebody Troy's boat all day with the guts in it and the big alligator. And then
11: you're not getting that.
12: No, it's gamey. It's tough. So we get the skin market for alligators are the small alligators because they make purses and watch bands. So the people that work with the leather want the small centimeter squares so you can see the pattern, right? So those small alligators that get butchered, you know, in a refrigerated facility, that's what we buy. So
11: if you eat it, I'm telling people, say, I don't know if I want to eat alligator. Don't just eat it anyway. Tim and them have it at Prejeans. I'm telling you, gator bites, whatever you call them, them things are deadly and they're
12: juicy.
11: It's a
12: top 10 seller,
11: and they're juicy, but they're not tough. They're not gamey. I mean, all the stuff you said is on the money. I didn't know why, but now I know why.
12: Yeah. So you got to buy right. And then I brought, of all things, we do a fantastic fried rice. And it, I'll put it against anybody.
11: Is that an everyday meal?
12: Everyday menu.
11: Okay. Tell them what you put in it. It's a different fried rice.
12: It's got a bunch of shrimp in there, and it's got the vegetables and the rice and the hoisin. It's got the sauces to taste like an Asian experience. And we put fried catfish on there.
11: That's the one that blew me away, fried catfish.
12: Yeah. So I get mine grilled because I try to stay off fried foods a little bit. You know, now and then we do.
11: I get mostly grilled unless I'm hungry.
12: Yeah. I'll tell you stuff about fried food. We celebrated our 45th wedding anniversary, wife and I. And somehow we got to the airport extremely early, and we said, well, we're going to eat when we get back home. We land in Lafayette. They couldn't open the luggage door to get our luggage out. So it spent an extra 2 hours at the airport. Now I'm hungry. I'm angry. So I called Dino's to get some boneless wings and some bone-in wings, and we're driving home. I'm looking at my wife.

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2: 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The midterm elections haven't happened yet, but speculation in the 2028 presidential election is already underway.
3: Among those considering a run for the White House on the Democratic side is former New Orleans Mayor Mitch Landrieu. LSU New Orleans political scientist Ed Chervenak says with no incumbent eligible to run, the fields in both parties will be crowded.
4: We'll see a lot of self-generated candidacies, people who are going to basically put their toe in the water and see if they can generate any support.
3: As such, Chervenak says Landrieu would need to work extra hard to separate himself from the field.
4: He's got to show that he has the experience, he has the knowledge, he has the connections that can

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0: Yeah, Robbie used to love the Mega...
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2: 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Yeah.
3: 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Hey, y'all, it's Hal Dane. 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
4: 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I'm just telling you, I bought two there in the last year. My bride even bought hers all by her lonesome. She kicked me out. She said, you know, that was a really good experience. So, hey, you're sitting right there looking around? Just check out the website. You owe it to yourself. All right, 844-766-6607. Our last thing, Stephen Parr, and I didn't get to comment, but you see, Stephen Parr is a real guy. He didn't play a fake one like we have out in the mainstream media and meteorologists and people that keep pushing all this crazy stuff. And they keep pushing it over and over again about the climate change. So we have good news. To today, we have really good news during hurricane season. Okay? The other thing I wanted to mention, that they keep, even the meteorologists got this El Nino out there in the ocean. Well, guess what? Stephen Parr has been telling us that. He's taught me this. All this stuff to do with climate and movement and hurricanes and everything, it's got to do with more to do with the ocean than it does man at all. We spent trillions and trillions and trillions and tens of trillions of dollars on a lie. I mean, it's such a lie. And yet, what do? They're still embracing the lie. I mean, why embrace a lie? Okay.

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0: Hi, y'all. Welcome back. It is the Moon Griffon Show. Thanks for being part of the program. 844-766-6607 is the number. And it's the Matthew James Tax Pro Hotline. If you go read about Tallarico and read about just, wow, polls showing leading in Texas. They hate Paxton so bad. Matter of fact, George Bush, W., did a fundraiser for the Republicans in the state of Texas. The only one that wasn't invited or would get benefit of the money is John Paxton in the United States Senate, the place they got to win. That tells me. The other thing I said, Republicans won't go vote. The George Bush-type Republican, John McCain-type, you know what I'm talking about. They'll go vote for the Democrat. I guarantee you, George Bush, McCain, all these people, I guarantee you they voted against Donald Trump. You know, I can't prove that. I bet they did, though. They just couldn't stand it. And so now, you got a Senate race, Senate seats you better keep. You better keep that seat. I can't see it. I just can't. But you know what? I don't live in Texas. Yeah, I don't live in Texas. I have no idea what they're going to vote for. I live in Louisiana. It's hard for me to believe people in Texas vote for Tallarico. If you go read about it. Oh, yeah. Okay. All right. Mr. Robert, what's going on? Hold up. Robert, Bossier, Shreveport. Robert, what's up?
1: Oh, not much, man. Just kind of sitting here, and I'm getting an echo back.
0: You're getting that? Anyway. He's getting the echo back, he said. Are we good? He says we good.
1: Okay. Well, okay. If I got it, we'll just go with it. I'm writing an article right now about the debt that we're sending on to our future children, and I'm thinking about the stuff that illegal aliens and other people get when they first come to this country, like housing assistance and stuff like that, that they're not, should not be receiving.
0: And you want to know why we're $40 trillion in debt?
1: Yep, that's exactly right.
0: By the way, you put together an article about national security that's in the Hayrod. Tell us what that article is about. I want you to call me, and I kind of went over it, and I said, well, let me call Robert and ask him, why'd you write the article? Tell us what the article is.

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Hi, hello. Welcome back. It is the Moon Griffon Show. Great to have you with us. 844-766-6607. I got a guy told me fishing multiple days in a row is not fair. How's that not fair? It's fair to me. It's fair to me. I don't know what the guy's talking about. They just sent him a doctor to his house. Call my Mr. Vice. If he's out there listening, he'll help me out. He can help me with this guy I'm talking about. You got to pray for him, man. 844-766-6607. This is what I was trying to explain. So, Tallarico, you people in Texas, Bush and them, let me just share this with you. So this doesn't make any sense to me. Bush and all that big Republicans.

Okay. Here it is. Former President George W. Bush and John Cornyn, the loser in the Senate race, garnered Republican donors for fundraising Monday night in support of many of the party's major Senate candidates, excluding Texas GOP Senate nominee Ken Paxton, in Dallas, in Texas. Don't tell me that's not sending a message. I'm telling y'all, with the Democrats accounting on law all over the country, and with the helps of George W. Bush and John Cornyn, they may get there if Republicans not going to vote. Same thing. You remember when I talked to the congressional candidate earlier, he was talking about he would see Scott Angell, the dipstick, and wanted something different. Angell's the typical political guy. And what happened in that election is the same thing can happen here. People either didn't go vote or they went on and voted for the Democrat and Bill Edwards. So they're going to not go vote or vote for George Bush and John Cornyn raising all this money. I don't like Paxton. Well, good, then vote for Tallarico. Give it to us right up our rear end. That's okay. Nothing wrong with that. Shove it up us. That's what I'm telling you these people are doing. So it's familiar with the event confirmed to ABC News. So Paxton's not invited to speak. They're raising money. They're going to send money outside the state of Texas to people so other Republicans can win. But not their very own. Tallarico, 6 years. By then, who knows? He might stay there forever. race is the cycle that would decide control of Congress. Bush was listed invitation special guest. Somebody said if Paxton loses, they're going to blame Trump. These Bush Republicans are a plague on conservatism. Open border, big government, globalists. Would rather Democrats win. Now remember, we're not talking about the Democrat Party when Bill Clinton are back. Okay? We're not talking about that. We're talking about the new progressive Democrat Party. We're talking about a party that the party of filth and a party of hate. Boy, did I nail that about 10 years ago, calling the party of filth and the party of hate? Anyway, that's what's going on. But Mondami steals it all. Lefty politics will translate nationally because what they're doing, they're promising, they're being Santa Claus. And people are looking at their situation, don't blame the Democrats on none of this stuff. And the bottom line is they're all responsible for the debt, and the debt's causing a lot of the problems. During an interview with Christine Amanpour, who's a leftist, broadcast on CNN International, responded to a question on whether his left-wing politics will translate nationally if the midterms will be a referendum. I think it was absolutely translated on a national level. Now, regarding your politics and your king-making abilities, as have been demonstrated here, the thing is, other Democrats are concerned. Not everybody believes that America is ready on a national level to necessarily elect people who are on the left. Are you concerned this? No. We are energized. Dr. L. Sayad energizes all the people. And I'm not going to name energize on a local level. They brought young people in for the first time in a long time, but we're translating to the national level, and of course it will. Folks, and here's the thing. Instead of the media pointing this out, what they're doing to this country, the ones with freedom of the press, which are their first job ought to be protecting the Constitution and protecting the United States of America, they out there pushing this stuff. By the way, did y'all see the breakup? All these leftist news organizations. Did y'all see this? First of all, Donald Trump said, you're not coming in the White House. So now judges ordered Trump to immediately restore privileged White House access to CNN, MS Now, and Politico. When did CNN, MS Now, and Politico ever tell the truth? When did they not have an agenda? Tell me. Tell me when they didn't have an agenda, and tell me when they've ever stood up and protected the United States of America. They don't. So now Judge Trump said, no, you can't come in here. No access for you. They fake news. Everybody knows they're fake news. I mean, CNN, Don Lemon, for God's sakes. Don Lemon.

0: I mean, how bad can you get? Races all the time. So, but a U.S. district judge issued a directive in a lawsuit, a news organization collectively, they filed it, and he said, they ought to be able to go anywhere they want to go, their freedom of the press. You know? And I agree with him. You're talking about, y'all ever heard of the Savakin? This is about the same thing. This is all fake news. They don't care what the truth is. They got their angle, and that's what they're doing, but that's not what the freedom of the press was all about. The other thing was that some of these people are worried because it looks like they're blowing up some of the news stations. CNN's getting ready to get blown up and bought out by somebody. And if they get blown up and bought out by somebody, some of these people are going to lose their job. Here, this CNN staffers panic over Paramount merger. Bloodbath coming. Newsroom is like a funeral. By the way, they don't do investigative reporting. Investigative reporter doesn't care if it's Republican or Democrat. Investigative reporting don't care if you're Republican or Democrat, conservative, Christian, left-winger, nut. That's on the left. A good reporter to journalism would always just be after the truth. That's not what they're after. I think Donald Trump did the right thing for banning him from the White House. They're going to write, listen, if they're going to write whatever they want anyway, why did it have to be in a press conference? You can read about everything. Paramount looming acquisition, CNN parent company Warner Brothers Discovery is reportedly sending shivers down the collective spines of the news gathering at the 46-year-old legacy outlet. Wow. Breitbart News reported Paramount reached a deal with 12 state attorney generals Monday that surmounted a major hurdle to closing an acquisition with Warner Brothers. Clears the way for the media that will straddle both CBS News, CNN, in addition to Hollywood Studios, Paramount Pictures, and Warner Brothers streaming services. Not everyone is enthused at the prospect of bottom lips are trembling. People are very nervous. It's dark. It's like when you go do hurricane coverage. You see the storm spinning off the coast of Haiti, moving toward Florida. You thought, oh my God, bloodbath coming. Well, good, then you're already used to it. You shouldn't have no problem with it. Folks, these people have no desire to... These people have no desire whatsoever to get the truth. They have no desire whatsoever to protect the Constitution. They have no desire whatsoever to protect our borders. They have no desire at all. So why should they be granted rights to go into the White House? Why should they be granted rights? They have no desire to do what the First Amendment said. Freedom of freedom of the press. It's not freedom of the press. It's, hey, we're going to take down Donald Trump. Hey, we're going to take down Christians. You think they're going to do a story on Sharia law, what it really means? You think they're going to do a story on the Muslim countries and what they're doing to their people and tell people what they're doing? You think they're going to do a real good story? They ought to do socialist Democrats and concentrate just on Fidel Castro, because that's what he said he was before he became a communist. That's what they ought to do, folks. That's what they ought to do. All right, one call real quick before we got to take a break. Mr. Paul, what's up?
1: Yeah, real quick on what you're talking about here. The first thing is the media is not what people think of anymore. So it's an adversary media for the conservatives, and it is a cheerleading squad for the left. And there are numerous examples of Obama going after conservative reporters. They went after James Rosen at Fox, tried to throw him in prison. So don't buy any of it. Real quick on what Tallarico and Texas race, this fundraiser is indicative of the conservative movement in America right now in the Republican Party. We need to have this conversation in a major way about the Bush Republican and the Bush wing, open borders, globalist wing of the Republican Party. That's a battle we got to fight within the party, and it's one we need to have an honest conversation with. Because like you said, I believe the Bush family, the Romneys, the McCains, all of them openly and tacitly voted for Hillary, Biden, and Kamala.
0: If you look at what they did with the fundraiser just in this particular position,

0: You mean to tell me you're not going to be for Paxton because he beat your guy? And if you go read anything about Tallarico, go read what he believes in, not only from God to a socialist Democrat, you would never vote for him in Texas. The fact that he's leading in a poll is scary. The fact that people would vote for that is scary. So I believe the way Tallarico and these people can win is two ways. Number one, Republicans don't go vote. Conservatives don't go vote. And then number two, you have the Bush-type people that say, we're going to vote the other way. That is dangerous. That's what happened with David Vitter. That's what happened with Doc Abraham. I mean, I'm just telling you, this is dangerous. We're playing with a lot of danger, and I don't think people realize that. But when it's too late, it's going to be too late.
1: Well, the conservative base is going to show out for this election. We're going to be there. But what they're going to do, the left and the Bush Republicans are going to use, if Tallarico somehow pulls this out, they're going to blame me and you and conservatives for losing that race when it was them staying home. And it's not us that stays home. I have never in my life not voted for the Republican candidate. And I'm getting close to saying that, you know, because I'm going to do what the Bush Republicans do. But right now is not the time to teach that lesson. I'll just leave it at that. We'll have that conversation after this election's over with, but it needs to happen, though.
0: But if you teach us a lesson, it might be a lesson that we might learn, but it's too late to fix. It's kind of like operating on a 10-year-old and cutting off the private part,
1: yeah.
0: And you don't realize till you're 22, and you realize that's too late, Paul. That's what I'm scared about. This.
1: Yeah, once you cut them off,
0: yep,
1: it's over.
0: Yeah. And this ain't like cutting off a toenail. Toenail gonna grow back.
1: Exactly.
0: All right, we gotta go. Appreciate the call. We'll take another break. We'll be back. You're listening to the Moon Graffon Show. Say hi to Big Kevin.

0: Sifting through your closet in the morning, do you ever wonder...
1: Barb, which color looks better, the blue one or the white one?
2: They're both about the same, aren't they?
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2: 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The name you need to know. I want to play something real quick. You keep hearing all these people talk about public money, public money. That's public money. That's public money. Margaret Thatcher was a great, she was, I'd say, Ronald Reagan's running mate, but she didn't live here, folks. She was overseas. But this is what she said. When people start talking about public money, listen to this.
3: State has no source of money other than the money people earn themselves. If the state wishes to spend more, it can do so only by borrowing your savings or by taxing you more. And it's no good thinking that someone else will pay. That someone else is you. There is no such thing as public money. There is only taxpayers' money.
2: All right, real quick. See, this is what we don't realize in this country. So when you see $40 trillion worth of debt, and it's 100 and something trillion, you figure everybody's dead. But that's the government spending money. That's just the federal money. That's not to count everything else. There's no public money. We made it look like it's public money now. Okay? And Margaret Thatcher was right. Somebody else has to earn the money before it can get to the public. And it's taxpayer money. We've never looked at it that way. And if we did look at it, it was a long time ago. We used to fight all these taxes and debt and all that stuff. We don't fight it anymore. We've accepted as, you ready? Right here on the microphone, right there to the right of me, from Money Bags. Well, we always done it, man. Hey, we always, somebody's going to take the money if we don't. Somebody's going to take the money if we don't. And Margaret Thatcher had right on the money. It's no public money. It's taxpayer money. You and me better work really hard if the government's going to keep spending this money like this. You and me better go out there and create something. And the thing about it is, the Democrat socialists, nobody goes out and create anything in a socialist Marxist country. You don't create much at all. Very few people get really rich and everybody else worked their butts off. So anyway, one more time, Margaret Thatcher, listen real close. This is it's kind of cool to go back in memories, but it's also very true for today. Go.
3: State has no source of money other than the money people earn themselves. If the state wishes to spend more, it can do so only by borrowing your savings or by taxing you more. And it's no good thinking that someone else will pay. That someone else is you. There is no such thing as public money. There is only taxpayers' money.
2: Example. I'm going to use my home area. Lafayette. Don't get mad at me. I'm just using it as an example. Go to the city government. How much money do they have and how much money do they create? Nothing. It

Eat nothing. They create nothing. They have to take it from you and me. Baton Rouge, Shreveport, Ellic, whatever. And all my New Orleans federal government has to take it from us. You get, and the old comment, if you get people that can start taking money from the treasury, you're going to run your country. How many people think they can just take it from the treasury? You know, and the comments of somebody's going to take it if you don't. And this is the way we always done it. It's amazing. If you listen to smart people, how you can learn. All right, we'll take a break. Be right back.

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2: 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The OMV rolls out a new system designed to support driver's licenses, ID cards, credential management, and future digital government services, replacing the previous half-century-old technology. Governor Landry says the CHAMP system will save taxpayers $30 million and will make for an easier experience.
3: We came into office with a promise to fix it, and we did. And so today, we unveiled the brand new driver's license system, and over the next year, we're going to be fixing the vehicle registration system.
2: Louisiana is closing the digital divide at among the fastest rates in the country. Vineeth Iyengar, the executive director of Connect LA, says whereas other states could take as long as 6 years to fully close the digital divide, Louisiana is on pace to do so in just 2 more years.
4: A couple of years ago, the state was 65% served with internet. By the end of last year, it was 92% served. By the end of this year, 95%. By the end of next year, we're close to 97.5%. And by the end of 28, 100%.
2: L. Aaron.
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4: 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Welcome back. It is the Moon Griffon Show. Great to have you with us. 844-766-6607 is the number. If you'd like to be part of the program, it's your opportunity to be a voice. Let me see something. Let's see. Okay. Looks like it's... I'm trying to find out something, Joe. I had a guest that was supposed to call in. If he does, we'll let him on. If not, can I chew him out? 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Can't beat them. So America needs more refineries and fewer California politicians threatening American energy. I talked to Jason Isaac the other day about this. And think about a country that is as smart as ours. And by the way, folks, we do a lot of dumb things now. But we're a country that's innovative, smart people, educated people. And so 50 years ago, people started buying into the Captain Planet stuff. I'm well documented on this program, the foolishness of climate change and all that crap. We quit building refineries 50 years ago. Who does that? Because there's so many people upset in the government. You know, Barack Obama said, just bankrupt the coal industry. Just bankrupt them. And he did. He ran them out of business. And he said, that's a good president. That man hurt this country in more ways than we can ever imagine. But what happens is people are bought into this, and the media didn't do their homework. As usual, they took sides. The media ought to be exposing the climate change hoax every single day. They ought to be embarrassing the hell out of these people, embarrassing universities that are teaching people this craziness. Here we are running our refineries at 98% capacity. Here we are running them at 98% capacity because we wouldn't build them 50 years ago, 40 years ago, 30 years ago. You get my drift, when you should have been building. That's great economic development. That's great jobs. Our state could have built 6 to 8 more refineries if we needed to, probably. At the Mississippi River, all up and down the river. I mean, the Red River. I mean, we got the Gulf. We

0: Got everything here. Texas ought to have a bunch more, and we ought to have a bunch more all over the country, and where they can be built. And smart people would say, hey, let's plan. You know, that's what they did with in agriculture. They started building more, finding out new ways where they can grow more stuff because they got more people to feed around the world, matter of fact. You know, what if the car dealerships and automobile manufacturers say, you know, we're only going to make a certain amount of cars. And 50 years ago, they quit making any more cars than they made 50 years ago. What do you think we'd be doing? I'm just asking. What if we would have planned, you're going to love this one, Parker. What if we had planned 50 years ago? You know what? The amount of toilet paper we're making now, we're not making any more toilet paper. We got 100 and 125 million more people. That'd be kind of a crappy situation, wouldn't you agree? Literally. I mean, what if they said, you know what? We only grow so much cotton for our shirts. We're only going to grow so much sugar cane 50 years ago, and this is all we're going to ever grow again. I mean, I got one for y'all. What if they said we're not making any more guns than the number of guns we made 50 years ago? That's it. Our budget for our streets and roads are going to be only what we had 50 years ago. You get my drift now. When you do stupid things, you get stupid results. So we don't have all these new refineries. And then here's what we did. You know why they're not building them? They're not building them because it takes billions of dollars just in studies and everything. They're too expensive. They can't be built because of the government's regulations on fossil fuels. So see, we're sitting here with, we're doing 98% capacity. If something goes wrong in a couple of refineries, we're screwed. You know what I'm saying? So why did we quit building refineries? Just think, we'd have just said any of the things I just mentioned, I could mention a bunch more. We just said this is all we're gonna have, and we have to make do with this. That's what they did with refineries, which by the way is the one thing we have to have. Lots of energy to keep things rolling in the United States of America, or things gonna get kind of costly. And they have, and when something goes down, we're in trouble. But what happens if terrorists were to pop half our refineries today? They had twice as many, and they only popped a certain amount, you'd still be okay. You had more refineries, you can produce more. It doesn't cost you as more. But yet, we got 50 years of no refineries, and the left has done this in the name of global warming, which is the dumbest thing I've ever heard in my life. This makes no sense at all. None whatsoever. All right, let me take a phone call. I guess it's is it out of Milton? How you say the name?
1: Milton.
0: I don't trust this call. I'll tell you before. All right, let's go to phone call. New Trail.
1: Good morning, Moon.
0: Yes, sir.
1: I wanted to make a statement about the Bushes. When Mama Bush was the first Bush was in office, she's the one that opened the floodgate for the illegals coming in and everything else like that, because she wanted them to have all kind of medical care, schooling, and all this other stuff. And that it all started back with the Bushes. Now, to change the subject a little bit, but Ledlow, I'm very disappointed in Clay Hagan coming out and trashing the Fleming family, which I know personally are very, very good people. And I'm disappointed in Trump. My relatives that live up in Evalds Parish, Rapides Parish, Grant Parish, around Faraday, all up in that area, she has never said a kind word about Bush until now.
0: Well, let me ask you a question. Are you going to vote for the Democrat?
1: No, but...
0: I'm just asking. It's not a trick question. I'm just asking.
1: No, I'll tell you this. I did meet the Democrat, and he's a good guy. He's a farmer. He has his own industries, but he will. He told me himself that he will vote the line when he gets to Washington. No matter what he believes, the Democrats are going to come first.
0: Oh yeah, and by the way, that Thanks for the call. I appreciate it. That was a great question to ask him, because he is going to vote the line. So you can sit here and say, I'm not for little boys getting their private part cut off. You can say that I'm not for abortion. You can say that I'm not for illegals coming across. But if you're going to toe the line, that means you're for it. That's what all the Democrats would do. Republicans normally don't do that. They don't get together and do some of the things they need to do. Okay? It's amazing. As far as the rest of it, everybody got their opinion. So, I mean, everybody got their opinion on what they're going to do. I just, it's amazing, though. A country is so smart. We've made it so hard. I mean, I'm telling you what the people in the industry tell me. I said, well, let's start building. Trump's the president. We got Republicans. It's not that easy. The bureaucrats in Washington, D.C., that runs the department to oversee this, and the EPA, the bureaucrats that are there won't let it happen. They're the ones that set up all the rules. Non-elected officials set up the rules. Bureaucrats, non-elected officials have our refineries clamped down. If Donald Trump was to say tomorrow, every regulation's coming off, we're going to stop building refineries, the EPA and people that set up the rules would go to court, and there would be some judge somewhere rules against us building refineries. Also, they're telling me to build a refinery. And I may be wrong on this. It's, what's $5 billion to build one? And it'll take 2 or 3 years to build one? One. I may be wrong on the numbers, but I bet I'm not that far off. So we're not going to build any. We're going to allow our people to have to pay a lot more, because we won't do the one thing we need to do. Two things. Build refineries and get away from anything associated with climate change and global warming. And scratch that off the list for ever being around craziness like that. All right, we got to take a break. We'll be back. You're listening to the Moon Griffon Show.

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9: Hi, hello. Welcome back. Last segment of today. 844-766-6607. Good news. Jobless claims dipped to 197,000 year-to-date, lowest since 1969. Jobless claims dipped last week, one of the lowest levels in decades, highlighting the historically low level of layoff that has prevailed this year. More numbers out there. So, we'll see what happens. Election getting close, folks. It's people will start voting. People have already started voting around the country. Did y'all know that? People are already voting around the United States. Florida is one of the states that start early, too. I don't know if it's mail-in ballots or what they got going on, but they've actually started voting. And we start voting, I think, somewhere around the 20th of October. Because remember, we got a week of early voting, a week off, and then the actual election. So it's here. And I don't, now listen, I live in Louisiana. We have a couple congressional races that are going to probably be pretty tight, at the 5th and the 6th. I don't know about the other ones, and I don't know about the Senate race being tight either, unless people don't go vote. And that's my biggest fear, people not voting. I told you, it's mine. Remember I said it? Let's see what happens at election time. And when I say fear of not voting, I'm not just talking about in Louisiana. I'm talking about all over the country. One of the game plans for the Democrats, that's why they put polls out there, is that they like to convince people don't go vote. It won't make a difference. You got a percentage of people saying, I'm not going to vote. It don't make a difference. You got people that are mad and not going to vote. The problem with what I told you, most of those vote conservative. Most of them, well, they think they're voting conservative. I know why they're mad. They vote for Republican and not even close to being conservative. They become more of a John McCain type Republican, George Bush type Republican. They just, they're not that strong. And so you got people not going to go vote. I don't understand it. Let me back up. I understand why people are frustrated and don't want to participate anymore. Yeah, I do understand that. Somebody could say, hey, Moon, you left the Republican Party. Why you left the Republican Party? You want to stand there and fight? Because I didn't see anybody in a Republican Party standing up and doing what I think they needed to do. But number two is, that does not stop me from voting. Because I left the party does not mean, okay, it stops me from voting, because it doesn't. I don't miss anything. I didn't even miss the only closed primaries we had in years. I got to vote in it because they included me. Had they, remember this, had the Republican Party okay, not allowed no party people to vote, I'd be a Republican again. I wouldn't go miss that vote. I was going to vote. But I'm not talking about that. There's a big difference from changing parties or leaving a party, but you're still voting. And I didn't say I'm leaving a party, I'm not voting. Well, we should have stayed to help change the Republican Party. Hell, I speak at every Republican event I possibly can. I go talk to everybody I possibly can. I'm on Tuesday, this coming Tuesday. My friends with the Liberty Bells invited me to MC, and I am going to MC, a forum in the Congressional District 6. I am MCing a debate. Most all the candidates in the Republican Party will be there. I'm looking forward to it. My frustration is when I see Republicans in the party that are actually elected that won't do what they said they would do. That was my frustration. But I didn't quit voting. So anyway, let's see. Louisiana Congressional District 6 debate. I'm getting to moderate. I appreciate it. This is our friends with the Liberty Bells. It's next Tuesday at 7 o'clock at the Greystone Country Club in Denham Springs, Louisiana. The candidates that will be there, Monique Appini, Larry Davis, who you heard earlier, Senator Rick Edmonds, Michael Meebrewer, Stephen Wagley. 1, 2, 3, 4, 5. Five candidates will be there. Those five will be there. And so we'll get questions. We'll get to ask some questions. We get to go back and forth. I'm looking forward. It's open to the public. Anybody can come. You get to listen to these six. There's five of these are coming. I think there's six. So there's one not coming. They're going to be there to debate. I don't have all the format yet, but I'm sure the format's going to be good because it normally is. This is Liberty Bells is a Republican, Livingston Parish Republican women. That's what they call themselves. They've had debates. They're active. They're trying to get debates, get people to come out and come listen. But you won't come listen to the candidates, then come out on Tuesday night, 7 o'clock. Looking forward to it. It'll be a lot of fun. So I get a chance to do that. But because you're mad at somebody, I just don't understand saying I'm mad at the party, so I'm not going to vote for him, knowing that this election is critical. We got the Socialist Democrats under the Democrat Party that are running wild. They're excited, man. They're getting young people. You heard my daddy say, well, we're getting all these young people to go vote. Young people are the ones that have been taught in the universities that, hey, man, socialism, Marxism, communism, capitalism, all the same. Matter of fact, I had something else to send you. I guess it's too late to send you something to put in the studio on. It was Judge Judy. You can't move. You can't put that in there, can you? She was, can you? Okay. That's okay. And I'll get it on there on Monday. Judge Judy was talking about this is a free country. This is a capitalistic country. We're a free country to come and go be the best you can be. No other country's like this. Why would you give that away? She was really, it was a really good point she was making. I thought, man, I need to play that. I didn't transfer it today. I apologize because it's really, really good. It's Judge Judy. That's right, yeah. The one you watch on TV. So that's a freedom. Capitalistic country. Go be the best you can be. We got people over here. We've convinced a group of people you can't be the best you can be, so vote for us and we'll give you prosperity. There's no government that can give all their people prosperity. They can give certain people through contracts and money, but they can't prosper anybody. All these young people and all these people that think they can vote for the Socialist Democrats or the Democrat Party right now, in some kind of way, they're going to prosper. What a lie they telling these people. It's such a lie. And we already broke. So they can't just go print the money and give it out to anybody. I mean, it's such a lie to our young people to tell them, look, vote for me and I'm going to give you something. Vote for me, I'm going to be Santa Claus. Ain't no Santa Claus, folks. By the way, don't get y'all feelings hurt. Maybe that's what happened. Some of these young people got mad when they found out about the true Santa Claus. They found out Santa Claus wasn't quite what they thought it was. Maybe that's why they're mad. They think they can vote for government and government's going to be Santa Claus to give them what they always wanted. You like to cry about Santa Claus when you found out, did you? Yeah, you did. Well, let me tell you something. That Santa Claus was more real than the one they think the government's going to come back and give them something. That's a lying ridiculous stupidity Santa Claus that goes out there and tell people, yeah, vote for me, I'm going to give you something. I'm going to give you prosperity. They ain't going to give you that. They're going to give you something, all right, but it ain't going to be prosperity. All right, we got to go. Daniel Hirsch, Paul Mann tomorrow. I'll be back on Monday. God bless.

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3: From ABC News, I'm Michelle Franzen. The White House is rolling out the red carpet for Chinese President Xi's visit. President Trump calling the bond a great friendship, but behind-the-scenes meetings focusing on tough topics of tariffs, AI, and Iran. ABC's Karen Travers says some things are being put on hold for diplomacy.
4: There has been a truce between the U.S. and China on that trade war that, of course, defines so much of 2025. The truce was set to expire the middle of November. They have pushed that off until the middle of January at this point for further negotiations.
3: The war with Iran keeping oil prices hovering near or above $100 a barrel, impacting fuel prices across the board. Diesel drives the U.S. economy. Truck drivers and farmers rely on the fuel. Gas Buddy showing a gallon is above $6.50 and climbing. ABC's Karen Hua says the Trump administration is debating options that could tame some of those costs.
5: One idea to tackle this problem of high diesel prices is to ban the export of American diesel to keep supplies here in the U.S. President Trump supports that idea, but his energy secretary, Chris Wright, is against it. Wright says the same refineries that make diesel also make regular gas and jet fuel. And he says if they can't ship diesel overseas, they'll run out of places to store it, and then we'll be forced to cut production, driving prices even higher.
3: A developing nor'easter off the coast of the Carolinas taking aim at the Northeast and New England this weekend. Start times for the weekend Red Sox and Cubs games at Fenway Park have been adjusted to avoid the storms. ABC News meteorologist Samara Theodore has more on the timing.
6: New England is going to take the brunt of this storm. Don't get me wrong, New York City, there will be impacts lining the eastern seaboard, but we're certainly going to see some of the heaviest, strongest impacts towards the end of the weekend into the top of next week, Monday, in New England.
3: Residents in New Mexico, meantime, dealing with flash flooding from back-to-back storms this week. 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
7: This is a Bloomberg Money Minute. New York State's Attorney General and its governor filing a lawsuit against Polymarket, saying it runs an illegal gambling operation in the state through its prediction market platform. The suit looks to stop Polymarket from operating and levy fines, forfeit all illegal gains, and pay restitution to users who lost money. No response yet from Polymarket. Rising oil prices, surging bond yields, and average mortgage rates at a more than 2-year high, over 7% right now, are all combining to raise jitters about inflation. And on Wall Street, that is weighing on investors. Right now, the Dow and the Nasdaq both down about 0.75%. The S&P down 0.5%, and oil is up above $96 a barrel. Tight-fisted diners aren't going to the Olive Garden like they did before. Sales were lower than expected last quarter. Right now, shares of its parent company are lower. And Christmas still 3 months away, but General Mills is out with maple syrup-flavored Chex featuring Buddy the Elf. Tom Busby, Bloomberg Radio.
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1: Is Texas about to outflank Louisiana on the carbon capture front? We'll see. Hey, it's Haldane. Join me on the show Wednesday morning, 7:15. We'll talk with Scott Castleman from the Gulf Coast CCS Alliance about what's going on in the Lone Star State. Also, it's time to talk Fortified Roofs. Insurance Commissioner Tim Temple's going to be in at 7:15. And if you've been following the news on Tuesday, you know there's plenty to talk about and legally serve with Franz Borchardt on Wednesday. So join me, 6 till 9 a.m.
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17: Thanks so much for being there, everybody. It's Brian Kilmeade coming from Midtown Manhattan, where the whole world has come. Yes, at the General Assembly, is that time of year. UNGA comes to town. Josh Koshauer knows about it. That's why he's here. Fox News Radio political analyst. Also, Bob the Yower. I'm going to speak to the Prime Minister of Moldova, one of these countries right in the middle of East and West, who's been infiltrated in almost every election and threatened by the Russian and their expansion. And they have everything to win and gain by Ukraine's success and worry about Russia's expansion. It's going to be great to talk to the prime minister of Moldova. And of course, we'll take your calls at 1-866-408-7669. I got a lot of your emails. A lot of people are upset about the rise of socialism, not calling out the communism that we're seeing here. I got it. I'll read some of those out loud. And we also are seeing something happen in California. Did you notice? I know most of you got zoned out of the mayor's race when Spencer Pratt was out after the runoff. But do you realize that Nithya Raman is now beating Bass by 10 points? Now, Bass is horrible, terrible mayor. But this is a raging socialist. She is Mamdani all over again. Another socialist candidate winning in another blue city. Every city's blue. Big three.
18: Number three.
19: The NBCAA is an economic group of actors who seek to maximize profit. Look at their decades-long history. It is not about player protection.
17: Saving College Sports Bill. It is now in the Senate. It looks like it's going to get about 70 votes. Keep your fingers crossed. Then it's going to go to the House. We might be able to fix college sports before it's too late. How do you feel?
18: Number 10.

0: you?
1: The United States president described us as terrorists. We have been the victims of terrorism. We have only defended ourselves. We are not terrorists.
2: I beg to differ. That is the president of Iran. Iran not barking and breaking under the extreme sanctions. We are not loosening our grip. We're tightening the grip. We are loosening up their grip on the strait while we deal with the high gas and diesel here at home. What's Trump's next move?
0: Number one.
3: Had the White House asked me for advice, I would have suggested the president not invite Xi Jinping to Washington for such a lavish welcome.
4: This is the second largest economy in the world and a pretty substantial military that's undergoing the most rapid military buildup probably in history.
2: That is the Secretary of State. You have to play ball. U.S. and China wine and dine in D.C. while their delegation duke it out over AI, over trade, Taiwan and Iran. China single-handedly sustaining two wars by supplying Russia and Iran and defying sanctions. Are we going to call them out? I certainly hope so. Josh Krasshauer has heard the blowback from some on the right and left about the president's treating President Xi with such respect, but I think it's what you do. Josh, welcome back.
5: Hey, Brian. Good to be back with you.
2: So Roger Wicker isn't usually a critic of the president. He doesn't really love the press, but he didn't do an interview. He went on the Senate floor, and he was kind of made it clear that he hopes the president is tough on China. And I thought that was a pretty interesting cut, too.
3: Had the White House asked me for advice, I would have suggested the president not invite Xi Jinping to Washington for such a lavish welcome here in the United States of America. Based on all of the troubling issues we have with President Xi and the Chinese Communist Party. During every minute of dialogue, our commander-in-chief should keep in mind that his guest is a brutal, unelected, and oppressive dictator who seeks to dominate his neighbors and whose massive military arsenal is aimed directly at the United States of America.
2: So that is all true, but they need to talk and we need to talk. And there's got to be some areas of overlap where we can go down to zero tariffs. And they've been working on that for hours. They've had a situation where we've extended our trade truce until January. And you think on first, why not go further? And China wanted to go further. Why? Because they're not delivering, Josh, they're not delivering the soybeans on time. They're not delivering the other agricultural goods on time. And when it comes to rare earth, they're not, they've slowed down, even though we've paid for it, they've slowed down their delivery. So why would we continue long-term on this?
5: Yeah, well, look, I think the key is whether this summit is more about pageantry or more about deliverables and trying to come up with some, at least pathways to open conversations about AI and tariffs and trade and ways to frankly, deal with Iran and prevent China from helping out the Iranians. Those are very important agenda items. So it is important to talk and have these key diplomatic moments. It's also important, as Roger Wicker was outlining, not to put out the red carpet for Xi and to do things in a more, I think, strategic-minded and tougher-minded fashion. Look, I was listening to Scott Bessent on Special Report last night, Treasury Secretary, talking about what these talks would lead to. I was a little bit struck that there wasn't a whole lot of news, or at least a playbook on what we expect to get out of the meetings. I think the one headline was that there was a pause in the tariffs for at least a few weeks as these talks go on. But, you know, look, I do think there's a lot to talk about when it comes to AI. China has its own worries about AI undermining its ability to be a totalitarian state as it is. There are opportunities, I think, that present themselves in especially with the AI companies having some concerns about what their models can do to actually use this to come up with a strategic framework. But I'm not sure if the whole lot is going to get done outside of this talk about a hotline that's going to be set up. I think Iran is also a huge, huge opportunity to play ball and to really deter the Chinese from giving weapons and ballistic missiles to the Iranians and undermining U.S. interests in the region. But again, I haven't heard a whole lot from the U.S. side about what's going to be talked about along those lines.
2: Right.
5: So, yes, I think it's good to talk. It's good to have tough-minded diplomacy.

0: president. Every president, frankly, gets attacked from their base for talking to strategic rivals, but ultimately this stuff has to get done. I think the optics of bringing out the red carpet of the president going to Joint Force Andrews last night to actually meet the president there rather than at the White House, which is normally the protocol. I think that's what worries some Republicans I've talked to, that it's more about the pageantry, less about the strategic interests of the United States.
1: Yeah, I do want you to hear Chuck Schumer gave this warning. You know, in the past, he's been tough on China. When the president got tough on China, he got quiet. Cut five.
2: Crucially, there is real risk that Trump could let Xi off the hook for helping Russia and Iran evade sanctions, even helping Iran target American troops in the Middle East. All of this, and Trump has the gall to call Xi Jinping a great gentleman. Stop, Trump, stop fawning over foreign strongmen like Xi and put your foot down, put your American foot down and defend our country and our workers.
1: So Chuck Schumer is desperately to show some leadership. Your thoughts?
0: Yeah, you're right that it's very selective when it comes. In fact, I've been struck that the Democrats don't really seem to have a China policy other than attacking Trump when the opportunity presents itself. But I don't know what the Democrats really believe when it comes to confronting China. I would think if you want to be tougher on China when it comes to what they're doing in Iran, you should be more supportive of the efforts we are doing to try to choke off the Iranian economy and really block their ability to export goods out of the Strait of Hormuz, if that's something that the Democrats want. But they seem to want to just withdraw from the Middle East entirely. So I have not heard much. I think Democrats would actually get more political hay if they actually had a China policy and sounded tougher against one of our leading geostrategic rivals. I also would think that they would have more opportunity if they actually were talking about AI in a more strategic way than I've heard. Instead, we hear a lot of very opportunistic rhetoric about data centers and about the latest headlines about what the fears of what these latest models could be doing. But China's a big player in the AI game, and I just haven't heard a lot of national security leadership from the Democratic Party, and it's a missed opportunity, frankly, for them.
1: Let's talk about Iran before we talk about the Democratic Party. And Scott Bessent is putting the pressure on now through the economic means. He says he's going to ground their commercial air flights next. He said, in fact, I don't know how that delegation's getting home. He said this, they're putting a lot of pressure on them, but they haven't broken yet. Cut 18.
3: Why is Iran this resilient?
4: That they're a cornered animal, and the world has never seen anything like this. It's because of sequencing. So we had 6 weeks of kinetic activity. We have the blockade, and now we have an effort never seen before in terms of constricting and cutting off the financial oxygen to them. And I don't know whether it's going to be a week, a month, or 2 months, but they are going to yell uncle. And the goal here can be one of three states of the world. One, the regime turns on each other. Not impossible. Two, we get some kind of uprising from the Iranian people. They probably killed 50,000 of their own population, so very, very difficult. And then three, to get the Iranians to, if they want to make a deal, to stick to the deal.
1: So this is where we're at right now. If the president wants his party to rally, something breaks in Iran, don't you think?
0: Well, here's the challenge to what I think is an appropriately tough posture that we've maintained against the Iranians. But the politics here are also having an effect on American foreign, or could have an effect on American foreign policy, in that you have some leading Senate candidates like Mike Rogers and Ashley Hinson and Senator Husted from Ohio calling to end the war in Iran, or calling to end our military efforts blockading the Iranians, wanting to get out of the region, essentially, because it's raising the price of gas in across the country and in their backyards. So, I mean, I think the Iranian playbook has been to kind of play a staring game against Donald Trump and the administration, and hoping that the political system in our country would kind of put pressure on Trump before the Iranian economy fully collapses. It's an open question on who's blinking first, but the fact that you have some of these leading swing state Senate candidates on the Republican side now putting pressure on Trump, and you have a tough political environment for the midterms. I'm impressed that Trump has sort of stayed firm, and listening to his UN speech, he doesn't seem to be backing down one bit, which I think is good for American national security. But the political pressures are very clear, and it's related to high gas prices, and it's something that the Iranians are betting on is going to cause the the Americans to make concessions before the Iranians do.
1: I hear you. So talk about standing up on the left. We watch Hassan Piker die.

0: dominate last week's political dialogue by coming out and saying things like, yeah, America's worse than Al-Qaeda. And yeah, I am a leader and a voice among the Democratic elite. And I have interviewed every member of the squad. And Piker did come to me and would look to get his name recognition up. El-Sayed did. So finally, the DNC chair spoke up like James Carville has in the past, or maybe Van Jones. Listen to Ken Martin.
1: I think it's absolutely disgusting and deplorable, the things that Hassan Piker has said, right? But he does not represent the Democratic Party. And he certainly doesn't represent the viewpoints of almost every one of our candidates and our elected officials. No one should confuse unity with unanimity in the Democratic Party, right? We are a Big Ten party. We have lots of different viewpoints and ideas.
0: Wait, are you a Big Ten party or not? He's not allowed in the Big Ten? The tent's not big enough for him.
2: Well, that's part of the problem, that they're allowing people who are communists and who are America haters to be part of that big tent, whereas in the not that distant past, that would be unacceptable for and Rama. Look, there are, Rahm Emanuel said, if you want to run in the DSA, run in the DSA. That's your party. We don't want you in the Democratic Party. So there are a few Democrats that are saying that those views are not welcome in the Democratic Party. Unfortunately, the vast majority of Democrats are all too willing to accommodate radicals, extremists, and anti-American haters that are really polluting the political rhetoric of the country. I mean, look, Michigan. We've talked a lot about the Michigan Senate race. That fundamentally is going to be the biggest test on whether this kind of ideology, this sort of anti-American, accommodating, pro-terrorism worldview, is going to be tolerated, and whether your partisan label matters more than your actual beliefs about this country and about national security. And Abdul El-Sayed, it's a neck and neck race in Michigan. I think there's some polls, there's another poll out today that shows El-Sayed with a narrow lead. We'll see. We'll see. But if someone like El-Sayed can win in a swing state like Michigan, I mean, the Democrats are going to learn the wrong lessons about whether you can accommodate really, truly vile beliefs within a party.
0: Because a lot of times when you have upsets like that, it's because Republicans picked a bad candidate. They didn't. They have a very good candidate. And he's so different from the Democrat. You can't even say, well, Slotkin's a former CIA, and, she's talking like a moderate. And there's a congressman. Congressman Rogers, and he hasn't been in for a while, and he barely lost the race. But this is Congressman Rogers, a conservative military veteran, FBI guy, intelligence, was on the Select Committee on Intelligence, where he was chairman. Is this a quality individual against El-Sayed, who can't even dress the part? Every time he's asked about something controversial, he says, we're about kitchen table issues. And his answers on kitchen table issues are, I have no policy except Medicare for all and to tax billionaires. So, I mean, this should not be close, Josh.
2: Well, if you look at that New York Times Siena poll where El-Sayed leads by 5 points, 18 to 29-year-olds, this is sort of the propaganda that's being fed from our enemies on social media, especially to that younger share of the electorate, is really skewing our politics. So if you look at the poll that came out of the New York Times today in Michigan, anyone over the age of 30, if it was 30-plus, Rogers would actually win pretty comfortably. The 18 to 29 share of the electorate is voting El-Sayed like 85 to 15% or so, 80 to, in that like landslide margins, that which is making the difference in the race. If you believe that poll, at least. So, I mean, there's a real national security issue with, like, what we're allowing. We're allowing our enemies, literally, like Russia, Iran, China, to pollute our social media platforms and provide anti-American propaganda. And that's actually having an effect on our politics.
0: But
2: I don't think we realize how much of a national security threat that is and could get worse in the near future.
0: I realize it, absolutely. The influencers are taking over for the podcasters. Now they're all getting paid to say Democratic things. That's what the Democrats are doing right now. Here is one creator talking. His name is Drew.
3: They basically paid me retainer and then any view bonuses to make TikToks / Instagram reels about whatever content they wanted me to do. So they were paying me to post very left-leaning stuff about how Texas was super expensive and how it has been hard for me living in Texas. I don't even
0: live
3: in Texas.
0: So how do you feel about that tactic real quick?
2: Yeah, I mean, the national security threat of people from enemy countries paying money to influence the political landscape in the United States is a scandal. I'm actually surprised the Trump administration would be smart to really put a big spotlight on this, because it's affecting their party, the Republican Party. It's also affecting the Democrats. And the fact that there's an incentive to play to narratives that the Chinese and the Iranians

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9: Model capabilities accelerating beyond developers' ability to control them. These questions are global in scope and concern all of humanity. If managed poorly, I even believe that AI could be a risk to humanity as a whole.
10: So that was the head of Anthropic. Yesterday, I had an off-the-record briefing from the guys from ChatGPT. So I found that fascinating, very educational. And today, all of those tech guys are going to be invited to the White House to be part of the delegation to wine and dine President Xi of China, along with their delegation, who, by the way, are acting like, I'm just watching some of this video, and it was alluded to by Ambassador Waltz earlier. They're acting like thugs, the whole Chinese delegation, trying to push our people around. Absolutely incredible. You know, they were told to do stuff like that. The arrogance. When we come back, I cannot wait to talk to the Prime Minister of Moldova. Vasilia Tolan will be with us in studio. You'll listen to the Brian Kilmeade Show. If you want to know a country under fire understands the threat of war, it is them on a daily basis.
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12: I'm Jeff Palermo, the Talk 107.3 Baton Rouge Newsroom. The midterm elections haven't happened yet, but speculation in the 2028 presidential election is already underway.
13: Among those considering a run for the White House on the Democratic side is former New Orleans Mayor Mitch Landrieu. LSU New Orleans political scientist Ed Chervenak says with no incumbent eligible to run, the fields in both parties will be crowded.
14: We'll see a lot of self-generated candidacies, people who are going to basically put their toe in the water and see if they can generate any support.
13: As such, Shervinak says Landrieu would need to work extra hard to separate himself from the field.
14: He's got to show that he has the experience, he has the knowledge, he has the connections that can make him a good president.
13: I'm Andrew Greenstein.
12: The Board of Regents reports that

0: 54% of adults in Louisiana have a credential of value, up from 44% in 2019. That means more than half of Louisiana adults have either a college degree or another credential. Higher education officials are pleased with the progress that they've made in this area. Talk 107.3 Baton Rouge.
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0: talk show that's getting you talking. You're with Brian Kilmeade.
1: Hey, we are back. It's my privilege to have you with me in studio. If you're smart enough to be getting the stream, and I know you are on Fox Nation or if you're watching on the app, Moldova's Prime Minister, Vasile Tofan, is with us now. Mr. Prime Minister, great to see you.
2: Thank you for having me.
1: So first off, when you talk about Moldova, people notice on the map, it's small on the map, but man, are you in the center of things. Russia, Ukraine are on your border, Germany on your border. Russia wants to dominate your country, been infiltrating your elections. Drones are on your border on a daily basis. The war is on your doorstep. What are things like on a daily basis in Moldova these days?
2: So we're a country just under 3 million people, and we are sandwiched between Ukraine and Romania. And of course, in that sense, we occupy a very strategic position to the southwestern frontier of Ukraine. We share about 800 miles with Ukraine, longer than any country in that part. And you're right. So increasingly, we'll be having more drones crossing our territory, drones attacking Ukraine on the way to Romania often. And my interpretation of this is that Putin is trying NATO, probing NATO. How will NATO respond?
1: Right. And for you, are you a member of NATO?
2: We are not a member of NATO. We are a neutral country, and we will stay that way.
1: You want to stay that way, unlike Ukraine, who wants to join NATO.
2: Exactly. So look, we made a deliberate choice. It's to be neutral, and we believe this gives us higher protection than joining at this point.
1: But it hasn't stopped the Russians from trying to infiltrate your elections.
2: Yeah, they do. You know, Russians are very sophisticated in trying to disrupt things, and they've thrown hundreds of millions of dollars at trying to get a puppet regime in Moldova.
1: And yeah, they have a candidate, they pick them, they back them, and they hope that candidate wins, but you win.
2: That's exactly, I think, what happened. And I'm proud that, you know, even a small country like ours, of course, with fewer resources than Russia has, we managed in a Western democracy to still win these elections.
1: So I want you to hear what President Zelensky said at the UN this week.
3: What he's doing now by drones attacking Moldova, Romania, crossing borders of Poland, he will continue doing this. That's why the risk of offensive by drones, missiles, or land operation is very high against other countries who are bordering Russia or Belarus.
1: So he's right. Right. He says it's not just about Ukraine. People have said, well, Zelensky wants it to be everybody's fight. But no, I think he's 100% right.
2: You understand what Putin is doing. So he's testing waters. He wants this war to spill over. He wants this to he uses this as an instrument of fear also among European citizens. And I think this is where it's very important to understand. So Putin doesn't respond to weakness. He only responds to strength. And that's, I think, a clear signal to Europeans, to U.S., you know, to be tough on these things.
1: Mr. Prime Minister, I don't see any way to view this from the Russian perspective, except to say a disaster. They thought this would be a matter of, you tell me, but you're there. It said they thought this would be a matter of weeks. We, the U.S., thought it would be a matter of weeks. I talked to our finest admirals and generals, and they say, listen, Ukraine has no chance. They're not going to be able to last. And now we're 4.5 years in. They've lost almost 1.4 million casualties. They lost something like 34,000, you know, they lost over 200,000 over the last 9 months.

0: and they've lost 45% of their refinery capacity to a country they just wanted to absorb. Do they, when they're candid, do they understand that this has been a disaster? Do they see it differently?
1: I think if they knew what they're getting themselves into, this war would have never started. And just to add to your embarrassing list, they also lost the entire Black Sea fleet. You understand, it was a country with a huge fleet.
0: Without a navy. Ukraine without a navy.
1: To a country without a navy, indeed. For me, it's also personal, Brian, because in my prior life, before becoming prime minister, I was a private equity guy in Ukraine, actually. So I was there on 24th of February, 2022, and I stayed in Ukraine after the full-scale invasion. So for me, the best way to help Ukraine is actually to ensure that we have a prosperous, democratic, strong Moldova that is securing the southwestern flank for Ukraine.
0: Is it the Russians have a Vladimir Putin problem, or is it the new mindset? I mean, this isn't Gorbachev. This isn't Yeltsin. Vladimir Putin wasn't Vladimir Putin. I thought this wasn't the guy in Maine fishing with George H.W. Bush and George Bush. It seems to be a different guy. Are there people like him that will replace him when he is finally out of power?
1: Well, my reading of this is that when you cannot deliver to people the fridge, if they say, you deliver them the TV. So in this case, when I say the fridge is a metaphor for economic development. So the legitimacy of the Putin regime now is built on this creation of a foreign enemy, and the enemy is the Western world. And this is the last attempt to derive legitimacy, because they cannot deliver in terms of, you know, economic development, in terms of people having a full fridge, you know. So they have to compensate it with this fear of NATO taking over and other nonsense. So that's the ultimate attempt to build some legitimacy for that regime. That's why they're holding on this war so much.
0: But it's almost gradual. In the beginning, they were part of the G20, right? They were part of the G8. It was the G8, and they were part of it. So, okay, countries are up, countries are down. Germany was, their economy was much better a while ago. Maybe we're in a recession. But at one point, they just said, the West is a problem. Was it Vladimir Putin that said that, or was that the mindset of the Russian government, and Vladimir Putin was just the voice of that?
1: I think this is the mindset of the, say, clique of kleptocrats around Putin, because they want to hang to power. They understand that they haven't much to offer to the Russian people. And then, you know, the best tool they can use, it's let's derive legitimacy from this scare.
0: Wouldn't Western investment have helped them?
1: Look, I think the West has generally tried to engage with Russia. So large corporations came in, you know, European companies, U.S. companies, and it ended bad for them. You're seeing their assets are being stripped on a daily basis. Most recently, large French companies have been nationalized in Russia.
0: So what's it going to take for this war to end? And what do you think what is wrong about America's approach to ending this war?
1: So first of all, I think I'm glad to see an engaged President Trump who's trying to, within a very difficult circumstances, to still push for peace. Nobody wants peace more than Ukraine and countries like Moldova that are direct sufferers from this war. What is important, though, is to have a just peace. What I'm afraid of, you know, to get a peace of at any cost. And I think if we get a peace at any cost, you know, the abusers that are not stopped, the tolerance of abuse is only delaying yet another abuse. So it's very important that Ukraine and countries like Moldova get a just peace.
0: In other words, it's got to include security guarantees.
1: Absolutely. But maybe speaking of security, I want to take this opportunity to thank also the people of America, the current administration, for a direct contribution to security in that part of the world. For example, you may know U.S. administration has helped us build a power line, a 400 kilovolts line that is uniting us with Romania, you know, and this is helping us also potentially export energy to Ukraine. And this is actually, our ambassador calls it the Trump Liberty Line. So things like this, infrastructure projects like this, is contributing to a stronger Moldova and by also a stronger Ukraine.
0: I didn't know that. You know, there's a theory, and some in this country subscribe to it, that when NATO expanded close to Russia's border, they felt threatened. And this is a reaction to that threat. When NATO, that's not how I view it, but how do you view it?
1: Well, I view it is that by trying to deter NATO, Putin has only

0: encourage the NATO expansion. Look at Sweden and Finland. So actually, the plan hasn't worked for sure.
1: To me, NATO is an alliance, a defensive alliance. It's never been a threat to Russia. It was to stop Russia from expanding and taking all of Europe. When you look at Georgia right now, it's been infiltrated, and people say it's become virtually like Belarus. It's en route to becoming a vassal state of Russia. Is that true?
0: Well, it's difficult for me maybe to comment on everything in Georgia, but I can maybe linking it to your last questions. You know, every time the polls for the Kremlin administration sink, they start some small victorious war. You know, they did it in 2008 in Russia. First, Georgia was first, actually, as you name it. So it was August 2008 in Georgia. It was a short war, boosted the legitimacy of the government.
1: They kept two provinces.
0: Exactly. And then, you know, their polls start sliding again. They don't deliver on the economy. Then they start another war. So Crimea was another one in 2014, March, which again led to a spike in poll numbers for Putin. And they thought in 2022, this is going to be yet another short victorious war. They were planning to take over Kyiv in 3 days. But you see, it led to this bloodbath and the mess we are in now.
1: So the Prime Minister of Moldova is with us now talking about this. So what should people know about what your country's up against on a daily basis, and how can we help?
0: Look, so I think Moldova is just short of 3 million people country. So you understand, we have a small domestic market. And I think the only cards we can play is to be a very business-friendly country that is positioning itself as an exports hub, as a trade hub for the broader region. That's why we're so welcoming to U.S. investments, you know, that would use Moldova as a platform, so for eventual reconstruction of Ukraine, as a platform for accessing EU markets. And the fact that we are a EU candidate, and we became a EU candidate in 2022, and we plan to sign the accession treaty in 2028, also...
1: You're going to join the EU in 2028?
0: We'll sign the treaty, then it has to be ratified by all the member states. So hopefully by 2030, we'll be full members of EU. And this positions us very well as a smaller market, very agile, fast market that is much more friendly regulation-wise, you know, for example, to offer access to that market to U.S. companies. So I'm a person that came from the private sector. I'm new to government, like President Trump, maybe, you know, so I'm very new to this, 2 months in the prime minister role. And my plan is to focus on economy, business, investments, first and foremost, less on politics.
1: Understood. So when we look at the elections in Germany, how do you read those elections? Because it's said the extreme conservative government, Elon Musk, for example, backed it, has taken over. Not taken over, has emerged as a factor, and Chancellor Merz is still in charge. How do you read that? Because they say that it has been said that they're more pro-Russian than Merz is.
0: I understand what's happening, Luca, and I cannot blame the people of Germany for making the choices they make. So I think people have some fatigue with the war. They have some fatigue with inflation, with the high prices of energy.
1: How about immigration?
0: Probably immigration is another one. You know, I think the concern for us in Moldova is that we'd like to see parties in all the European democracies that are favorable to EU enlargement, because we believe enlargement is making Europe more relevant, larger, with a larger domestic market. So that's why whoever is in charge, we hope the enlargement project will continue.
1: So some in Europe are worried, I'm not, that Germany's starting to really build up their military again. The amount of investment is really noteworthy. Japan is too, by the way. Are you comfortable with that?
0: Well, look, I'll joke here. You know, the joke goes that because the automotive sectors in both countries is under pressure given the competition from other markets. You know, they cannot build cars, they have to learn to build tanks. You know, so I think that's part of it. I think it's also an economic choice. But I think jokes aside, I think this is also a reflection of the increased security threats from the eastern neighbor in Russia. So we shouldn't be naive. We need to beef up our military spending in Europe as a whole. And I think Germany is doing right that.
1: Prime Minister, can you stick around?
0: Of course.
1: Great. We have a couple more minutes. And I know, do you have to go back to the United Nations, or are you guys done?
0: I'll head back to the United Nations and need for more meetings.
1: Okay. Yes. And post 2:00, we know Prime Minister Netanyahu is going to be speaking. It's always fun to see who's going to walk out. Back in a moment.
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0: He's so busy, he'll make your head spin. It's Brian Kilmeade.
1: Vasile Tufan is the Moldova prime minister, former businessman. Now he's into politics, but never lost his business background. In layman's terms, could you tell me how Ukraine has become this, has revolutionized their war machine in real time and revolutionized war with the drone technology?
2: No, that's a fascinating topic. You see, it's also about the choice of the economic model. So what Ukraine did is they de facto liberalized, you know, a lot of the drone production. So people started building drones literally in garages. You know, you have hundreds of drone producers in Ukraine. So it was the choice of a free market capitalistic model. And one of the reasons Russia has been lagging behind is because they went for this hierarchical,

0: you know, state company model. So they have this huge state-owned company which is building military production. And of course, as you know, hierarchies are always losing to markets, and that's one of the reasons why Ukraine has been winning in innovating, faster innovating cycles, drones.
1: Are they winning now?
0: Russia has been catching up to some extent, but I think Ukraine is still one step ahead when it comes to drone technology.
1: We are worried, as many people are, about their missiles, and they need Patriots, but there's very few Patriots around right now. There's got to be a deal maybe with South Korea, who's got some extra. North Korea is certainly helping Russia, and then South Korea helping out. Do you know where these Patriot batteries can come from?
0: Well, I very much hope that there will be also a deal where Ukraine would get a license to produce these Patriots. I know there have been discussions, and I think this can be win-win. That's money.
1: But would it take a while for them to ramp up and be able to make their own?
0: Well, they've advanced quite a lot in terms of some local production. Also, in terms of Patriot alternatives, Ukraine has been piloting already an own air defense system. So, in that sense. I think it's also actually for now still an opportunity for American production companies to supply some of those licenses.
1: Right. So I guess Lockheed and Raytheon are reluctant to do it because it's so close to Russia. They're worried about the technology getting into Russian hands.
0: I understand the concern. Look, I can speak as somebody who's lived in Kyiv throughout this war. And when a ballistic missile hits near your house and shakes it to in the ground, like, I would be enormously grateful if the country could get more Patriots, because Ukraine can shoot down the cruise missiles, Ukraine can shoot down the drones, but we cannot shoot down ballistic missiles, and that's why we need the Patriots.
1: And just when we look at Europe, no longer does President Trump or any president have to convince NATO that the threat is real. They understand now. Am I correct?
0: I think that's by now. I think everybody is bought in.
1: Right. You said that Vladimir Putin would love to end the war. You think he understands that with the price he's paying? There was a thought that John Ratcliffe, our CIA director, went there to convince him and let them know that they're losing, that he might not be getting the real story. What is the real story about Vladimir Putin? Do you think he is looking for an off-ramp? I know he should be.
0: Look, it's difficult to know what's happening in these dark rooms in Kremlin. Like, my guess is that first, the information is not coming to Putin. Again, he's a person who's not connected to technology. He's only reading the files he's getting. And probably
1: he's not connected to technology.
0: He's not. You may know he's not using a phone. He's not accessing a computer. He's very low tech. So he's basically reading paper files. Again, I'm just basing it based on well-known information. And that means that, you know, the group of people around him can feed him the kind of information that supports them. And he may not know actually the real situation on the front line. I'm speculating here, but this could be one of the reasons why he's not understanding how bad things are for them. And second, I think it's also they don't know how to get out of this mess by now.
1: So if you could show them an off-ramp, perhaps. The other thing people have brought up is they built up their economy around a war machine. When the war stops, then they'll have almost no industry.
0: Yeah, you see, but in this case, you know, yes, you have some GDP growth, but this GDP growth is completely unproductive because it's building tanks, which are not creating value for the society.
1: Exactly. Vasile Tofan, great knowing you. Moldova's prime minister, thanks so much and stay safe.
0: Thank you so much.
1: Appreciate you and all your people.
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7: From ABC News, I'm Michelle Franzen. China's leader at the White House for a state visit. President Trump greeting President Xi and now meeting behind closed doors. Here's ABC's Karen Travers.
8: There's a lot of pageantry, a lot of talk about mutual respect and strong friendship. That's what we heard from the president when he was standing with President Xi. But there's a lot of pressure on the president right now from lawmakers, including Republicans, to put more pressure on China when it comes to big global issues, including the war with Iran. China is Iran's top trading partner. China is the largest buyer of Iranian oil. And we're also hearing from lawmakers who say that China has been supplying intelligence, satellite imagery to Iran that has led to the deaths of American soldiers.
7: The freedom of the press tested during the state visit by China's leader after a federal judge ruled three media outlets banned by President Trump last week should have their full access reinstated. Journalists impacted reported that they still had not been granted access as early as this morning. The judge then ordering the Trump administration a 12:30 deadline to explain why the White House had not complied with the order. Media outlets CNN, Politico, and MS Now later reporting some members were starting to regain access. ABC's Mary Bruce says the judge's ruling is temporary.
9: This morning, a lawyer for the three media organizations calling this a, quote, strong ruling vindicating freedom of the press, due process, and the rule of law. This move is just temporary, however, allowing them to regain access while litigation proceeds.
7: Pro-Palestinian demonstrations taking place in New York City today. That ahead of Israeli Prime Minister Benjamin Netanyahu's speech at the UN General Assembly. Netanyahu telling reporters earlier he will defend the Israeli military operations in Gaza and the region. An FDA advisory panel has endorsed a blood test that can be used to screen for signs of dozens of types of cancer. The Galleri test also cannot detect specific cancers. You're listening to ABC News.
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6: Normal is broken. 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From the Ramsey Network in the Fairwinds Credit Union Studio, this is The Ramsey Show. I'm Jade Warshaw. Next to me, Rachel Cruz. We'll be taking your calls about life and money for the next hour or so. So if you want to get in where you fit in. The number is 888-825-5225. Rachel, you ready to get into it?
7: Oh, yeah. Let's do it, Jade.
6: All right. Let's go to the line where we've got Ethan on line 4. What's going on, Ethan, from St. George, Utah?
8: Hi. How are you guys doing?
6: Doing all right. How can we help?
8: Okay. So I've got a question. Me and my wife, we just got married at the beginning of May, and we moved past baby step 1. And we're on baby step 2. And we've recently found out that she's expecting in late April, early May.
7: Oh, congratulations.
8: And I was just, thank you. And I was just curious. I've got about $20,000 liquid cash, but I'm in about $62,000 in debt. I've got about $8,000 on a truck loan. And then I've got about $54,000 on a piece of property that we just signed on. And I was just curious, is it all right for me to keep like a $20,000 to $25,000 emergency fund temporarily until the baby comes?
6: Absolutely. I mean, that's exactly what we would teach. We kind of call that stork mode over here, which is the idea there's a baby coming, the stork's coming, you get it. And so there's some uncertainty during that time. And so financially, to pause what you're doing on the baby steps and stack up money to prepare for that is really the wisest choice, because the truth is there are a lot of unknowns. I mean, gosh, God willing, we hope that you go in, have the baby, there's no problems, no NICU stays, no extra expenses, but you never know what's around the bend, and just have the money for that. I always like, Ethan, for people to have a good bead on what their out-of-pocket max is, what their deductible is, and I really feel like that's a fair amount to kind of have the goal of stacking up, getting ready for a baby. And then after the baby comes and everything's all good, yeah, you can push play on the baby steps.
7: Yeah, Ethan, how much money could you put away each month between now and then?
8: So between me and my wife, we make about $90,000 to $100,000 a year take home. And right now, we don't have to pay rent or anything. And we will start having to pay rent in either October or November. So realistically, we could put away $4,000 or $5,000 a month.
7: Is that with rent?

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7: All right, back to the phone lines we go. We've got Caleb, who's in Dallas, Texas. Hi, Caleb. You're on the line.
8: Hey, thanks for having me on.
7: Yeah, you bet. How can we help today?
8: Yeah, so on my first job here out of college, and I just got a commission check today in my account for $12,000 for my first job here.
7: Good for you.
8: Yes, and I have about, I have about $34,000 in student loans that I'm trying to pay off by October of 2028. I have about $12,000 in savings as well, and I'm just curious how to attack these loans with that commission check. I want to put all of it towards my loans here. I got a mix of the good Sallie Mae ones and then government loans as well.
7: Well, gosh, number one, congratulations on the commission. That's really, really great.
8: Thank you.
7: You got the $12,000 saved. If I were in your shoes, I would walk the baby steps, which is the plan that we teach. And the first three steps are the ones that I would focus on if I were in your shoes. The first one is, we really just need $1,000 saved while we have the debt around. So let's drop the $12,000 saved down to $1,000 and put the remaining $11,000 on the student loan. And then let's take whatever you don't need from the commission check. So once your bills are paid and everything is cool with your budget, whatever margin is left over, let's also throw that at the $34,000 student loan. And my guess is you're going to be done with this well before October. Of 28, unless there's something that we're missing. Like, are you still needing to pay for, are you still in school doing tuition? Is there anything else that's like eating up this $12,000 in commission that you're going to be earning?
8: No, I don't believe so. I have a base salary as well. That totals out to about like $40,000 after taxes. And I've been using that to pay like my monthly rent and all of that kind of thing, groceries, et cetera.
7: Mm-hmm.
8: So I'm pretty set there. And for this commission check, yeah, it can pretty much go towards all those loans. There's like 4 of them that are government that are pretty low percentage interest rates. And I have 2 that are private that are like 11.5%, pretty high.
7: Mm-hmm.
8: I was thinking about putting all of it down towards the highest interest rate ones, but I've also seen some advice to just attack those small ones and get those out of the way too.
9: Yeah, it's more efficient long term to actually, which is weird because it goes against math, but to pay off the smallest debt first. So if you list out all 6, what would be your smallest? I'm just curious.
8: One would be about $2,200.
9: Okay, and then what's the next one?
8: Yeah, $3,200.
9: Okay,
8: and the next one is about $3,500.
9: Okay,
8: and then 5,000, and then there's two of those private ones that are 8,000 and 11,000.
9: Okay, so what's great is you could knock three out

0: fenders. 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
1: that's
0: garbage
1: a little
0: collection,
1: high.
0: The life insurance. One of
1: is
0: the
1: it
0: policies
1: term?
0: Is a yes, they are term policies. One of them is a return of premium policy. So that's why it's a little higher, I think.
1: Okay. Interesting. Okay. What I mean, so everything is kind of like $500-$600 and there's no debt. Do you guys have debt payments?
0: We do have, we have two credit cards. One has just over $2,000, one has about $1,500, and then we have a car loan that's at $1,900.
1: $1,900?
0: I'm sorry, $19,000.
1: $19,000. What do you pay a month for that?
0: The car is $384 is the minimum. It's the auto pay. The $1,400 credit card, I'm trying to pay $800 a month on that just to get it
1: done. So it sounds like there's a lot of ankle biters. What I would do you guys have every dollar?
0: Yes.
1: What I would do tonight, I would go through every dollar and I would just look at everything and say, is this a necessity? Do we need this? And do we need it to this extent? Like if it's something you're paying $600 on, do we need to be spending $600 on this activity? Because at $8,000 a month, I have to believe, and your mortgage is such a small percentage. There's no one in daycare. Those are the big ticket items. If there's insurance, that's probably the biggest one if you guys are self-employed. But again, for you, that would be taking the place of something like daycare realistically. So I think there's just a lot of items that you can scale back and find some margin. You need to be a detective and figure out what the problem is. But go in there knowing that there's a solution. Don't tell yourself there's nothing you can cut.
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3: Here's something that keeps a lot of parents up at night. 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WorldWatch exists to be the antidote to the algorithms. 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And I love that WorldWatch doesn't talk at kids. It gives families something to talk about. 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
4: Louisiana Radio Network, I'm Andrew Greenstein. With diesel prices soaring to record levels at precisely the worst time for the state's agriculture industry, farmers are thanking Governor Landry for suspending the penalty for using non-taxed dyed diesel on roadways. American Sugarcane League General Manager Jim Simo says the average price of diesel in Louisiana has soared to more than $6 a gallon right at harvest time.
5: This is a busy time of the year for us and the time when we're bringing some 22% of the domestic U.S. sugar supply onto the market.
4: As LSU's men's basketball team begins practice, it does so with only four players on the roster. All four are transfers, meaning head coach Will Wade will be starting from scratch for a second stint in Baton Rouge. Wade says his goal is to hit the ground running, and that's why he's trying to bring in the experienced talent.
6: I felt this is the best way to try to deliver a championship team for LSU from the jump that gives us the best chance to jumpstart our program. If I'm wrong, I'm wrong. I'll take it and we'll restart next year.
4: LRN.
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1: Senator Cassidy's not done yet. Got a few more things he wants to do before leaving Washington, so let's talk about it. Hey, it's Hal Dane. 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That's exactly what we're going to do. Talk with Senator Bill Cassidy. Also Friday morning, we'll start to break down constitutional amendments with the Pelican Institute, and we'll have a little

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0: All right, well, let's get right back into it. We've got Colin in Boston, Massachusetts. Hey, Colin, how can we help out today?
12: Hey, guys. Thank you for taking my call.
0: No problem. What's up?
12: So I'm a 26-year-old from Massachusetts, and I bought a bachelor pad condo 2 years ago and recently got married. And my wife and I were looking to see if it's feasible to get a house next year without going house broke. And if you guys can provide some financial planning for us.
0: Gosh, I love that question. Congratulations. you're thinking about doing the house, the first thing I want to know about is your financial situation. Do you guys have debt? Do you have savings? Tell us a little about that.

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1: From ABC News, I'm Michelle Franzen. On the world stage at the UN General Assembly in New York, Israel's Prime Minister Benjamin Netanyahu defending Israel's military operations in the Middle East. A defiant Netanyahu pushing back on claims that Israel is carrying out genocide in Gaza, saying Hamas and other Iran-backed militants openly call for the destruction of Israel and Jews around the world.
3: Israel didn't commit genocide. Israel prevented genocide.
1: He says anti-Semitism is real and on the rise, noting recent attacks around the world, and he had a warning for Iran as the conflict continues.
3: We're going to win. We have no other choice.
1: Outside the UN, pro-Palestinian demonstrations taking place against Israel's prime minister. And there is pressure also at home, Netanyahu facing Israeli elections next month. During his state visit, China's President Xi says his country and the U.S. can build on President Trump's visit to China this year, including goals to strengthen communication. ABC's Karen Travers says after meetings, the president and first lady will host a party.
4: Tonight is the state dinner, which the president has said is the hottest ticket in town. Only about 100 people that will be attending that. Here at the White House, tech leaders, business leaders, cabinet secretaries, and government officials. The president said that tomorrow he and Xi Jinping will go to the National Archives, where they will have a chance to look at the Constitution.
1: Diesel
4: so that
1: price.
4: Will also be a notable event, given everything that is happening right now with this press coverage situation.
1: Diesel price is still on the rise at $6.52 a gallon, according to Gas Buddy. The latest snapshot of the labor market showing jobs are steady for now.
5: Weekly unemployment claims are seen as an indicator of layoff activity, and after hitting a 2026 high of 225,000 in June, they've been on a long-term decline. 2 weeks ago, the number dropped back below 200,000 filings. Last week, it fell again to 197,000.
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9: Welcome back to the Ramsey Show here in the Fairwinds Credit Union Studio. I'm Jade, this is Rachel, and we've got Jack who's in Houston, Texas. Hey, Jack, how can we help out today?
10: Hey, thanks for taking my call. A little bit worried about asking this question after the Denali question.
9: The Denali debacle?
10: Yeah.
11: We're not mad at nice cars, just remember that.
9: Yes, you have a clean slate.
10: Okay, that's great. Well, I specifically wanted to ask you guys this question because I know how tough you guys are about spending money on depreciating assets like cars, but that's exactly the kind of feedback I need before I convince myself that buying this car is a good idea. But I'm just trying to figure out if I can responsibly purchase an $80,000 sports car. It would be a car kind of just for the weekend. Mm-hmm. And then I would like to keep my current cars as dailies.
9: How much are they worth, the other two?
10: So I drive a 2020 BMW M340i.
9: Mm-hmm.
10: I purchased it about 3 years ago for $50,000 out the door.
9: Okay.
10: And then my wife drives a 2020 Tesla Model Y that we got a family deal on. Mm-hmm. And we only spent about $18,000 on that.
9: Okay.
12: Nice.
9: Perfect.
10: And then we have a third car that I kind of drive. It was basically my wife's old car that we ended up keeping because it wasn't really worth that much, but it still worked. So I drive it here and there.
9: Okay.
12: And perfect. What's that worth? Anything notable?
10: Maybe like $4,000 or $5,000.
9: Okay. Okay. And how much do you guys make a year?
10: So I make about $175,000 a year, and my wife makes about $70,000. So around $245,000 combined, including 401k matches and average bonus.
9: Okay.
12: Mm-hmm. So following our parameters, we're kind of the mind, hey, if you're making $245,000, no more than half of that, so $122,000
10: mm-hmm.
12: in cars would be kind of okay. Where you'd be sitting. Is it fair to say you're about $72,000 now?
9: $135,000 yeah. with this new car is what I would say, probably, right?
10: Well, yeah. So, I mean, if you go by what I could sell the cars for today,
9: yeah.
10: It would be less than that, but
9: yep.
10: what I've spent on it. That's great.
9: Yeah. I mean, you'll be right at that, mm-hmm. depending on, what they're all worth mm-hmm. now, right at that $122,000, I would say.
12: Yeah. A little bit. Yeah. Give or take, it's not going to be anything that we would split hairs over, I don't think. But the question is, do you have the $80,000 saved and ready to go?
10: Yes. So

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1: 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LSU is defending how it handled a student's claim she was raped by a football player last October. LSU President Wade Roof says LSU properly followed its Title IX policies and processes to a conclusion. The accuser has now reported the alleged sexual assault to the East Baton Rouge District Attorney's Office. Loyola University Law Professor Dane Cialino says it's now up to District Attorney Hiller Moore to determine if a crime possibly took place.
2: Whether there's been criminal activity that warrants criminal prosecution is something that lies within the exclusive province of the DA in Baton Rouge.
1: Moore has asked LSU and the University Police Department to turn over the information they have gathered. Governor Landry has issued an executive order to allow farmers and timber harvesters to use dyed diesel on vehicles performing farm operations on public roads and highways. Dyed diesel is non-taxable, so it will save Louisiana farmers a few bucks. Talk 107.3 Baton Rouge.
3: 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Senator Cassidy's not done yet. Got a few more things he wants to do before leaving Washington. So let's talk about it. Hey, it's Hal Dane. Join me on the show Friday morning, 7:35. That's exactly what we're going to do. Talk with Senator Bill Cassidy. Also Friday morning, we'll start to break down constitutional amendments with the Pelican Institute, and we'll have a little counter space. We're going dessert for Foodie Friday. Join me 6 till 9.
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6: All right, let's go back to the phone lines. We have Micah, who's in Philadelphia, Pennsylvania. Hey, Micah, how can Rachel and I contribute today?
7: Hey, thank you guys so much for taking my call.
6: No worries. What's up?
7: I have a question. I'm a stay-at-home mom. I worked for 5 years, and then I have a 2-year-old and a 1-year-old, and we want to have more kids someday. And I have a 401k from when I was working. It's kind of pathetic. It's like $15,000. But it was with the company I worked for got bought out a few times, so I consolidated all of that into one account. But now I just have this account that's in a Raymond James, like. And so my husband, he has a TSP account, and he is going to change jobs next year. So he'll be getting, I think his new company that he's going to work for has a JP Morgan account. And so we are going through baby steps. We're trying to just consolidate and like simplify our life. Mm-hmm. And I'm just kind of asking, what am I supposed to do with this 401k that's kind of like often like La La Land, and with he's going to grow his, but is mine just going to sit there until I'm 65? Like, what am I supposed to do?
6: Didn't you say you already moved it into an IRA with Raymond James?
7: Well, it's a, it, like half of it is a Roth IRA and the other

0: With Xi beyond diplomatic talks in tonight's state dinner, warning that China is an adversary and supporter of Iran. ABC's Karen Travers has more from the White House.
1: China is Iran's top trading partner. China is the largest buyer of Iranian oil. And we're also hearing from lawmakers who say that China has been supplying intelligence, satellite imagery to Iran that has led to the deaths of American soldiers. So these are all big issues that will be discussed. The president said yesterday he will be talking about the war with Iran with China's President Xi, but they have a long list of things on this agenda. Artificial intelligence and potential cooperation there, even as the president has acknowledged this is a real competition right now.
0: At the UN, a defiant Israeli Prime Minister Benjamin Netanyahu delivering his speech to world leaders, defending Israel's military operations in Gaza and against Iran and its proxies. Netanyahu says again the survival of Israel is at stake following the October 7th attacks nearly 3 years ago. That's sparked the war on Hamas in Gaza and Hezbollah in Lebanon.
2: The eternity of Israel will not falter. And the reason is simple. We have no other choice.
0: Outside the UN, pro-Palestinian demonstrations taking place against Netanyahu, who is facing elections next month in Israel. Artificial intelligence top executive spoke at the UN Security Council yesterday about the dangers of AI and needed protections. Here's ABC's Elizabeth Schulze.
3: Just hours after the leaders of OpenAI and Anthropic made a plea to the United Nations for global cooperation to rein in AI, we learned about a concerning new incident. An AI agent did not follow human directions and hacked into Australia's health department website.
0: ABC's Elizabeth Schulze, you're listening.
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7: All right, we've got Mary, who's in Houston, Texas, up next. Hey, Mary, how can Rachel and I help today?
8: Hi, guys. I'm 54. I'm retired Navy with 100% disability. And my husband is 57, and he's on SSDI. We are debt-free. We own our own home, but it needs major repairs, which we plan to cash flow. We have $300,000 in the bank, and we have two investment properties, one that we actually live in because that's how bad our primary home is, and one that my parents live in. My real question, though, is, do we, since we have a steady income for the rest of our lives, do we need an IRA? Because we don't. I don't have any kind of investments currently other than our investment properties.
7: What is the

0: Baton Rouge Parish District Attorney's Office. Loyola University law professor Dane Cialino says sexual assault cases can be difficult to prosecute.
1: The standard of proof in any criminal proceeding is beyond a reasonable doubt.
0: The accuser reported the incident to LSU's Title IX office. She says LSU found the player responsible for rape, suspended the student athlete for 2 semesters, but when the new academic year began, that punishment was reduced to 2 years probation. If you're into heavily modified vehicles, don't drive them in Central. The city is cracking down on squatted vehicles, those with the front ends at least 6 inches higher than the rear ends. Central police say those caught driving squatted vehicles will be ticketed and will have their vehicles towed. I'm Andrew Greenstein, Talk 107.3, Baton Rouge.
2: I'm here with Jordan Generous from NeuroJust. Jordan, tell me a little bit about functional depression and how it might be hiding something bigger.
3: Oftentimes people think depression is something like out of the movies where you're crying all the time, not able to function. 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

0: $1,000 total for both of us.
1: Yes. Well, we get a lot of, yes, people that are not always happy with this one baby step. But listen, the point of the $1,000 baby step is to get something really quickly in the bank. And for a lot of people, they don't even have $1,000. So for some people listening, getting that is a big deal.
0: Yeah.
1: And then that's just supposed to cover the ankle biters, like the things that just come up and you're like, oh, crap, I forgot about that. But if something really big does come up, and let's say you're throwing $2,000-$3,000 a month of debt, if something big comes up, pause the debt snowball. That money that was going to debt, pile that up, fix the big emergency for a month or two.
0: Yep.
1: And then get back on it. So it's supposed to only be there for a short amount of time. But yes, that $1,000 is key.
0: Well, thank you so much for hanging out with us today. Thank you for everybody in the booth for making this show happen. And remember, there's ultimately only one way to financial peace, and that's to walk daily with the Prince of Peace, Christ Jesus.
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5: From ABC News, I'm Michelle Franzen. During a state visit, China's President Xi says his country and the U.S. can build on President Trump's visit to China earlier this year, including goals to strengthen communication. ABC's Karen Travers says after meetings today, there is a state dinner.
6: Tonight is the state dinner, which the president has said is the hottest ticket in town. Only about 100 people that will be attending that here at the White House. Tech leaders, business leaders, cabinet secretaries, and government officials. The president said that tomorrow, he and Xi Jinping will go to the National Archives, where they will have a chance to look at the Constitution. So that will also be a notable event given everything that is happening right now with this press coverage situation.
5: The freedom of the press being tested during the state visit by China's leader after a federal judge ruled three media outlets banned by the president last week should have their full access reinstated. Some members of the media impacted reported they still have not been granted access this morning. The judge ordering the Trump administration to explain why it had not complied with the order. Here's ABC's Mary Bruce.
7: This morning, a lawyer for the three media organizations, calling this a, quote, strong ruling vindicating freedom of the press, due process, and the rule of law. This move is just temporary, however, allowing them to regain access while litigation proceeds.
5: A developing storm off the Carolinas expected to become a full-blown nor'easter this weekend. Coastal flood alerts are in effect, stretching from North Carolina and the Jersey Shore up to New England.
7: 50-mile-per-hour wind gusts, and I think the winds, that's where it gets its name from, a nor'easter. We're seeing these northeast winds drive into places like Poughkeepsie, New York City, Atlantic City, Boston, and Newport taking some of the brunt of this system when it comes to the waves. Places like Bar Harbor and Portland, Maine, not remaining unscathed. Heavy rain and some pretty gusty winds as well.
5: ABC's meteorologist Samara Theodore. Moderate to major flooding also possible due to onshore flow and high surf that will combine with Saturday's full moon. 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
8: Congestion is building on I-10 eastbound, heading from Lovedell out to Ascension Parish at an extra 20 minutes of drive time. And also on Highway 1 north from Addis to I-10, it's a 21-minute drive. I-12 traffic eastbound from the 1012 to Range is a 14-minute drive. If you see traffic problems, dial pound 250, keyword Baton Rouge Traffic. I'm Lisa Bakke.
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12: This is a Bloomberg Money Minute. Despite mortgage rates this week at a more than two-year high, topping 7% again, there was some good news in housing today. Sales of newly constructed homes in August rose at the fastest pace this year. A lot of first-time buyers coming in to scoop up the lowest-priced new homes following price cuts and incentives from builders. On Wall Street today, stocks wavered and oil closed a little higher, raising worries about inflation moving upward, despite reports that the U.S. and Iran are exploring a phased-in reopening of the Strait of Hormuz. But at the closing bell, the Dow is down 162 points. The Nasdaq up 3, the S&P lost 2, and oil closing near $95 a barrel. Just months after pledging to make its snacks more affordable, PepsiCo has done an about-face, now raising prices on Doritos, Some Chips, Ruffles, and more. And Christmas is 3 months away, but General Mills says why wait, putting out a Buddy the Elf-approved maple syrup-flavored Chex cereal. Tom Busby, Bloomberg Radio.
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0: are back on the White House grounds. Yes, I told you it wasn't going to last. It's Eric Erickson here. The White House is still barring CNN and MS Now and Politico despite a court ruling ordering them to reverse the ban. 2 minutes ago, the White House caved. And CNN and MS Now and Politico back on the White House grounds as the president greets Xi Jinping. I do have to say, in all honesty, there is something unseemly about the American president banning CNN from the White House grounds on the day the Chinese dictator comes to town, because in 1989, Tiananmen Square, CNN was the only international news crew present to capture the massacre, and it was the Chinese dictator at the time who shut down CNN and threw them out of Tiananmen Square. So just the juxtaposition there, I think, is unfortunate, but they are now back on the White House grounds. Welcome, everybody. It's Eric Erickson here. The phone number, 877-973-7425. If you want to be on the program, text Eric, E-R-I-C-K, to 33777. Get the live stream, the show notes, the podcast. Reminder, you can follow me on Instagram at EW Erickson. You'll see some great pictures this weekend, I guarantee. So the president of the United States has greeted Xi Jinping at the White House and Madam Ping.
1: President Xi and Madam Ping arrive at an important moment for America, the 250th anniversary of our founding. Tomorrow we will visit the National Archives to see some of the greatest treasures of that proud history, including the Declaration of Independence and the United States Constitution and the Bill of Rights.
2: 习主席和彭夫人来访之际，正值美国的一个重要的历史时刻。
0: Oh, yeah, we got the Chinese there and their counterparts sitting as the president, and their counterparts narrate all this
2: stuff。历史当中一些最珍贵的瑰宝，包括独立宣言、美国宪法和权利法案。
1: We will also see artifacts testifying to the long and cherished relationship of really something that's so incredible, and cultural exchanges between China and the United States, just as our ancestors reached across the ocean centuries ago to trade, to learn, and to build a better world. Our two countries do really the same thing, and we're very proud of it, and the relationship.
0: There you go. We do have a long relationship with the Chinese, going back centuries. Problem is now, of course, it's a communist dictatorship, and the communists in China actually have some problems. And one of the big problems that the Chinese have is the same problem that we have, which is the situation in Iran. This is Mike Lawler having a conversation with Stephanie Ruhle on MS Now.
3: Then given your concerns about China, what do you think or hope realistically will come from the meeting with the president and Xi tomorrow?
4: I think the president needs to be very firm with President Xi about AI, and in particular about this issue related to rogue agents and threats to national security, and that there will be zero tolerance for any type of incursion by China. And I think the president needs to make that abundantly clear. I know Secretary Bessent.

0: In meeting with Chinese officials, they talked about a collaborative approach in dealing with some of this, especially around national security concerns. But look, we all know China is untrustworthy. We know they are seeking to undermine our competitive advantages economically, whether it's through intellectual property theft, whether it's through currency manipulation. They do it every day. We know they're going to use AI to try and undermine us. We need to be prepared for it, and we need to be firm in the consequences if they do it.
1: He's right. There is a lot of distrust with China when it comes to military, when it comes to the what they're going to do with AI, try to do it against us. They do have problems with Iran. In fact, Peter Schweitzer was on with Stuart Varney on Fox Business on this point. Listen to this conversation.
2: Peter Schweitzer joins me now. Peter, how can President Trump turn this meeting with Xi into a political win for Trump?
3: Well, it's a good question, Stu. If you look at the agenda, there's not a lot on the agenda of substance. We know, of course, that President Trump wants help on Iran. We know that President Xi wants to get President Trump to say Taiwan cannot be independent. But I think if you look at the power equation here, yes, Trump is down in the polls, and he's facing pressure because of Iran. But Xi is in a tsunami politically back in China that does not get reported a lot. The Central Military Commission, which is the most important political military body in China. It's at the apex of the power pyramid. It has seven members. Over the last 2 years, Xi has purged five of them for political disloyalty. The only two remaining members are Xi himself and the guy who's investigating the others. This is on top of more than 45 generals who have gone missing. Who have not been found over the last couple of years. So there's a lot of political turmoil. He needs a solution to Iran, I would argue, even more than Trump. They are massive importers of Middle Eastern oil. They've been tapping into their billion-barrel reserves. Those are dwindling. They're having to start to buy increasingly on the international market. This is starting to hit them much more heavy than it's hitting the United States. So
1: he's right, by the way. He is right. China needs us to figure out a solution. And the Chinese, by the way, the New York Times and the Wall Street Journal are both reporting today, are helping the Iranians target Americans and providing them more weapons. So even as this guy, the dictator of China, is at the White House playing nice with President Trump, he's working with the Iranians to kill Americans in the Middle East. Keep that in mind. I will give the word to Senator John Kennedy of Louisiana here.
4: Senator, President Trump is going to be meeting with President Xi today. What concerns, if at all, if any, do you have given the potential China helping Iran with spying? What are some any concerns you have at all with President Trump meeting with President Xi?
5: Well, I don't think it's going to happen, but President Xi is going to. President Xi is one of the best liars I've ever seen. I mean, he learned to lie before he learned to talk. And I don't believe the president will fall for it. I don't want a war with China. But China, with China, if you turn the other cheek, they just stab you in the neck. I got to go vote, guys.
4: Thanks, sir.
1: He's right. Learn to lie before he learned to talk. China does have problems as she comes to the United States. This is from Greg Yip at the Wall Street Journal. The conventional wisdom is that Chinese leader Xi Jinping meets President Trump from a position of strength. The conventional wisdom is wrong. Yes, foreign markets with cutting-edge electric cars that knock down prices. Its robots are beating human sprinters, and its AI is nipping at the heels of top American labs. But that technological wizardry isn't translated into a better life for Chinese citizens. Retail sales are a decent barometer of how the typical household is doing, and the message is grim. Adjusted for inflation, China's retail sales fell 0.4% in August from a year earlier. They grew 2.6% in the U.S. and are also up in Japan, Canada, even Western Europe. China's economy is K-shaped, with capital investment rising in high tech but declining everywhere else. Underemployment is pervasive. If consumption and investment are flat to falling, how can China's GDP be growing 4.3%, double the U.S.? First, growth is propped up by exports because no one at home is buying. Second, China probably overstates its growth. Logan Wright of Rhodium Group estimates China grew 1.5 to 2% a year from 2022 to 2025, not the officially reported 4.6%, and actual growth this year will probably be

zero. No elected leader could be indifferent to such malaise. She, though, is free to pour resources into advanced manufacturing and tech that lose money and don't create jobs because he believes that will secure China and the Communist Party against outside enemies. The problem? You become entirely independent of the rest of the world except for economic growth, says Wright. Trump has some leverage here. If the president knows how to use it, he has leverage. There are actually in China, on the Chinese TikTok version, there are entire courses people can pay. This blew my mind. Now, I don't speak Chinese, but I've heard some of them, some with English translation. The BBC has documented this. CNN has documented this. The Wall Street Journal has documented this. You in China on TikTok can buy courses on how to navigate the streets of Chinese cities as a homeless person. You can buy a course. Spend your money to learn how to survive as a homeless person on the streets of China. Not making that up. The Chinese economy is leaving a lot of younger Chinese people behind. It's one reason Xi wants war. You know, he's purged the generals. 45 generals gone. Most of those generals, something like 30 of the 45, were handpicked by Xi after he came to power. And he's purged them already for corruption and other things. He ceded a talking point that Xi is the reasonable man, that the generals are the hardliners. Well, it turned out they weren't hardline enough, and he purged them all. And there have been active rumors for a while now that there was political agitation in China for a coup. The problem here is that China is on decline, and it makes it dangerous. It makes China dangerous because Xi needs some nationalist fervor to keep the country together and behind him, which more likely than not means war. He wants some sort of war. He wants some level of agitation so that young Chinese men have somewhere to go to blow off their steam and anger by fighting on the battlefields of Taiwan and elsewhere. A declining nation is far more dangerous than a rising nation. And they're declining. And we can contain that. We can prop up our allies, which we're doing. You know, if you pull up your map and you zoom in to the South China Sea, there are a bunch of islands out there that stretch north of the Philippines. I mentioned the other day into the Luzon Strait. Those are Philippine-controlled territories, and most of them now have medium and long-range missile batteries from the United States on them to hurt the Chinese should they engage Taiwan. China is hoping to get the president of the United States to signal to the Taiwanese that we will not help them, to in some way suggest that Taiwan is on its own so that they give up hope. Meanwhile, in Taiwan, there's a resurgence of pro-Taiwan sentiment. They believe themselves the natural heirs of China, while the Chinese want them as a captured territory to return to the fold. Dangerous times with this meeting. I worry sometimes that our president is too accommodating to our enemies and not accommodating enough to our allies, that he tries to put the enemies at ease to deal with him. It's part of his negotiation. I read his book, Art of the Deal. The people he plays combat with, he tries to schmooze them and woo them. I don't know that it's going to work. I don't know. What I do know is that we shouldn't stop engaging with China, but we don't need to play friends with them. I agree with Senator Kennedy. Xi Jinping learned to lie before he learned to talk. You can't trust him. And by the way, that's a pretty universal sentiment in government. The Republicans and Democrats alike on Capitol, they do not trust China. They do not treat the Chinese as our friends. Only the far left in the Democratic Party do. Some on the far right, horseshoe theory, they believe that China's ordered society is a model for the United Nations. It's kind of wild to read Sohrab Ahmari and others on the far right saying essentially that we shouldn't be worried about China. They've ordered and modeled their society. No. They are a dictatorial totalitarian regime that puts people in concentration camps and takes children away from people to indoctrinate them into communism. Xi Jinping is an evil man, and we should not be afraid to call it evil. We should not be afraid to call him evil. And American presidents believe the Chinese have infiltrated too much of our infrastructure to be truthful and speak truth to the power of China because they could turn off our lights and our water supply by hacking us. Members of Congress don't even use regular

0: cell towers anymore to communicate because China so compromised our telecom system. 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An evil empire would. And it's time to confront the Chinese like Reagan confronted the Soviets. Their economy is weak. Problem is, Ronald Reagan didn't have $40 trillion in debt when he was taking on the Soviets. We do now. We got to get our house in order.
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10: Governor Jeff Landry hopped on board with Moon Griffon to talk about a tectonic shift when it comes to property insurance in the state.
11: This is a huge announcement on a multitude of different fronts. We have been battling, and across the nation, have been battling high insurance rates. And over the last 3 years, we have passed over 50 pieces of legislation that either deal with legal reform or insurance reform, and those pieces of legislation are starting to show in savings for the citizens of Louisiana. We've had over 30 companies reduce auto rates. We've got 16 companies that I think have reduced property rates. The news this week was important. Why? Because we had one company come into Louisiana and is offering to take over every single commercial policy from Louisiana citizens. And no company has ever done that before.
10: That was just a taste of the conversation with Governor Jeff Landry. 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
2: Hello, everybody. This is Chris Blair, and this is your LSU update. Former LSU pitchers Luke Holman and Fidel Ulloa have been selected to play in the Major League Baseball Arizona Fall League, which features many of the top MLB prospects. The 2026 league season begins on October 3rd and runs through Saturday, November

0: November 14th, the day of the Circuits Championship game to be played at the Peoria Sports Complex in Peoria, Arizona. The Arizona Fall League is designed to serve as the finishing school of the minor leagues for players, coaches, umpires, and aspiring employees in premier training facilities. Each major league team sends 7 top prospects to the AFL, and the games are played in 6 total ballparks that house MLB spring training with select events and additional ballparks. Holman, the right-hander, is the number 23 prospect in the Cincinnati Reds organization, while Ulloa is a right-handed pitcher with the Colorado Rockies. 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
4: You notice I'm talking about China and the audio was scratched. We're trying to make some adjustments on the audio. I am actually in my home studio bunker, and I haven't broadcast from here in a while, and I had to update the mixer. And when I updated it the other night, it changed all the settings. I've had the settings set for like 5 years. And we're doing it a little bit on the fly here, and so that has caused some of the popping. It wasn't a Chinese plot, I promise. It's my equipment. But the moment the show ends, my kids and I, in fact, they're going to load our suitcases in the car. And the moment the show is over, I'm going to use the bathroom and get the car because we got to make a flight this afternoon. And we're pushing it. So I didn't want to. It takes me about 15 minutes to get from my studio to the house, and we need to be on the road within those 15 minutes. So this is go time for the Ericssons today to make sure we make our Delta this afternoon. Delta will not wait for us, unfortunately. But that's okay. We're going to have fun. Taking the kids to shoot machine guns and flamethrowers in Las Vegas. They're very excited. And my wife is actually kind of excited that she gets the house to herself with the dog this weekend to be just super quiet. We were hoping she would be able to go with us, but she wears out when we travel, and we didn't want to wear her out because we got a big couple of weeks coming up. So we have not. So in any event, look, when we come back, I got to talk about Javier Milei and his speech at the UN. Phenomenal, phenomenal speech from Javier Milei. It has just blown up the internet as he blew up the United Nations, calling out the UN, the despots at the UN, the uselessness of the United Nations. Now, obviously, he spoke in Spanish, so I will narrate to you what the man said. But I watched this, and I was like, my gosh. You know what's so funny is how so many people were so excited by him, and then they realized he was actually a free marketer. 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
5: 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Governor Landry issues an executive order allowing farmers and timber harvesters to use dyed diesel, suspending the penalty for using off-road fuel and licensed highway vehicles through October 22nd. Richard Fontenot, the president of the Louisiana Farm Bureau Federation, says the record cost of diesel affects expenses for farmers across the board.
6: We probably double the expenses than we were historically.

0: historically for the last 20 years with these fuel prices, and all those affect the bottom line of what we can and can't do.
1: The Louisiana Department of Health confirms a case of rabies in a dog. Dr. Mark Mitchell with the LSU School of Veterinary Medicine says this underscores the importance of vaccinating your pets as required by law.
2: Making sure that our dogs, as well as our cats and even domestic pet ferrets, those are the three species that can be vaccinated for rabies, are vaccinated protects the animals as well as the humans who interact with them.
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4: And we're seeing congestion due to an accident in the right lane on the Mississippi River Bridge heading out to Port Allen. If you're traveling from Ascension Parish to the bridge, add an extra 22 minutes of drive time. You're traveling east on I-12 from the 1012 to Range. It's a 15-minute drive. North on Airline from Prairieville to I-12. It's a 13-minute drive.
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2: Tonight, we're going to see those low temperatures dipping down to about 70 degrees. Starting the evening off dry, a little pocket of humidity may try to move through late in the night to the early part of Friday. Actually, could even stir up a spotty shower. Most of us not getting any rain out of this. And Friday, we're going to see that humidity going back down. It's a partly sunny afternoon with a high of 91. Starting off with a comfortable 67 on Saturday morning, 91. And partly sunny in the afternoon. Similar weather into the second half of the weekend. 68 the morning low, 91 the afternoon high with partly sunny skies. Josh Eaches with the Storm Station Forecast, WBRZ Channel 2.

0: truth over tribe, conviction over party. Eric Erickson, conservative but not captive.
1: Hello and welcome. It is Eric Erickson here. The phone number is 877-973-7425. 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It's going to be fantastic weekend for me and the family. 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

0: So if you text SHOW to 33777, you will be able to get them. Now, by the way, so Charlie, is this audio that you just sent, is it safe for me to play on radio? Because I think it is, but I haven't heard it. So I know there's a little bit delay in your listening, so you let me know, because I want to play it if so. But I also want to play Javier Milei. Now, I don't speak Spanish. I speak French. Javier Milei spoke to the United Nations as the Argentine president. And, well, just listen.
1: That's to say, it's become a useless organization whose only purpose is to sustain a caste of fatally arrogant parasites masquerading as well-intentioned bureaucrats. I would remind them of what Mises said. Good people do not think about controlling the lives of their fellow human beings. Those who were supposed to guarantee collective security and human rights failed in their task. Instead, they allowed chaos, violence, and international terrorism to flourish.
0: Amen and amen. It is wonderful to have a leader go to the United Nations and call them useless. The great quote, a caste of fatally arrogant parasites disguised as well-intentioned bureaucrats, an organization that has failed while chaos, violence, and international terrorism have flourished. He also took them on for their attacks on Israel and their anti-Semitism. What a great guy. You notice how you don't get a lot of buzz about Javier Milei in this country anymore. President Trump deeply supported the rise of Javier Milei, and in fact has done a number of things, including the beef tariffs and the like, to waiving them to allow imports of Argentinian beef to help him, because he's on our side. He doesn't like the Chinese. He doesn't like Hamas. He doesn't like the Iranians. China had been trying to get a foothold into Argentina, and his election shoved them out the door, made it impossible for them to get a foothold. But the president's supporters massively supported Javier Milei. He was one of their own. He was some sort of populist figure. And it turns out Javier Milei is a free market economist, and he has criticized the Trump administration for their tariffs, and in fact pointed to one of the reasons that the Argentinian GDP is rising while ours is not so much, is because he is balancing the budget there, getting rid of government debt, and also getting rid of tariffs. Argentina had a massive number of tariffs that he's getting rid of. And the Argentine economy is doing way better than anyone expected. The Argentinian economy is thriving right now, and the number of people in poverty in Argentina is in freefall. One of the most interesting things is that in Argentina, he got rid of price controls and rent controls. Do you know what happened in Argentina when Javier Milei got rid of controls? Prices went down, not up. And by getting rid of rent control, the number of available housing units for rent in Argentina rose. Free market economics at work. We don't have to theorize. And this is one of the things a lot of the president's more populist supporters say, things like, that J.D. Vance says. They criticize the free market and the reliance on the free market. But we actually have real world data on the free market. And Argentina is a success story for the free market. In Buenos Aires, the number of available rental properties expanded so much that rents came down for people when they got rid of rent control. Why? Because people knew that they could put their properties on the market for rent, and they could charge enough rent to be able to fix them up. And they fixed them up and they expanded it, and that lowered rent overall, because the capacity of rent, it's a supply and demand equation. There was more demand than supply, and now there's more supply than demand. And so prices went down in Buenos Aires and around Argentina. On price controls, he got rid of import-export controls in Argentina, introduced competition, and prices on goods went down. He wrestled the Argentinian government debt. He threw out a lot of bureaucrats. He shrunk the government.

0: He's not overwhelmingly popular, you should know, but he just won a big election there. People thought that his party was going to get annihilated in elections because he wasn't very popular, because the economy, it's doing better, but it's not doing as great as he promised. Instead, he won enough to be able to make even more reforms. He is a huge success story. And then to go to the United Nations and call them a cast of fatally arrogant parasites designed as well-intentioned bureaucrats. The United Nations, the closest governmental entity to the United Nations is the European Union bureaucracy. The European Union bureaucracy is a malevolent group of busybodies who want people addicted to government and enslaved by government. They don't really like freedom. Very much like the UN bureaucracy. I was talking to a guy, y'all would all know him. He's a very prominent tech executive in the country. I was talking to him the other day about how impossible it is for his company to do business in the EU. One of the things he was telling me was that, I mean, y'all all know his company. Many of you have his products. And he was telling me that the problem with the European Union, and this is so, I mean, this is where Kafka came from. And he was talking about the Kafka-esque laws and regulations in the EU, that you can follow the plain text of the law and regulation in the EU. And the EU bureaucrats and judges will tell you that you are violating the spirit of the law, even though you have complied with the plain text. I want to read for you that this is just a wonky and ridiculous thing for you to read and hear, but this is from Apple. As part of agreements with select European competition authorities, Apple is introducing changes to its app tracking transparency framework in the European Union. Beginning with iOS 27.2 and iPadOS 27.2, developers will have the option to use an alternative version of the app tracking transparency system prompt in the EU. The requirements for when you must seek permission to track users will remain the same. Due to legal requirements, only the alternative version of the system prompt is available for apps distributed in Germany, France, Italy, Poland, and Romania. In addition, for users in the European Union, you can reprompt a user via the app tracking transparency system prompt 1 year after the user's previous choice in your app tracking transparency system prompt. Regardless of whether the choice was to accept or reject, a user cannot be reprompted if they have disabled allow apps to request to track. Renamed allow apps to request to link your activity across companies in the EU in their cities. Now that's mind-numbingly garbage to you. I realize it's hard to process. Here's the gist of it. For Apple users and third-party developers. Essentially, Apple, you know, has a little button if you have an iPhone, and it says allow apps to request to track you so that those apps can track you around the internet and track you geographically so they can sell you related stuff. And the EU is demanding that prompt, allow apps to request to track you, is now changed to allow apps to request to link your activity across companies. And essentially, what the European Union jargon does now is it allows the government to track you. It allows the European Union to track you. It muddies the water. A buddy of mine who writes in technology says what the EU proponents have fooled themselves into believing is that the European Commission works to move users into or at least closer to the top spot in privacy. And the truth is that they work to move third-party developers and publishers into a more privileged position at the expense of your user privacy. Apple protects user privacy and the European Union doesn't want you to be private. The European Union wants to track you. So the European Union has this entire framework that talks about how the DMA, they call it, is to make you more private. I realize this is esoteric, but there's a point. The DMA framework is designed to protect your user privacy. But actually, the European Union uses that privacy protection to require you to give the government more of your data so they can track not only what you're doing online, but what companies you're doing business with. So it says it's to protect your privacy, but actually it's to give the government your location and what you're looking at online. The law and the spirit of the law are two different things. It is like the United Nations. The bureaucrats in the European Union use euphemisms to make you think you're protected when you're not. The European Union and the United Nations, they actually don't respect the people. The bureaucrats at the UN and the European Union believe that they know what's best for you. It's like the common good people out there in the national populist and national conservative camp. They talk about the common good, and what that's code for is that they believe that socially conservative socialists in Washington, D.C., know better for your life than what you do. I don't know why they've orbited around J.D. Vance as much as they have, but essentially they're the closest thing we have in this country to the EU bureaucrats. If they get elected, they believe that they should decide for you what is in your best interest. Not you and your family. You should not be able to decide. Lord knows the individual is not allowed to decide with these guys. Just like in the EU, the individual is bad. It's the collective that's good. And to the collective entity that should decide what's best in your interest is you and your family or your local community. And these guys in D.C. think that they should be able to decide it. And in the European Union, they think the people in Brussels should be able to decide it. And the UN, they think they should be able to decide globally for all people what is best. It's absolutely insane bureaucracy. Yet this is where we are. As a people, the United States increasingly really does stand out. You know, the Prime Minister of Great Britain now wants a ministry of truth. He wants a disinformation ministry to round up people who they claim are misrepresenting things online and being dishonest about things online. And it's going to be what the government determines is dishonest and untruthful. And remember, if you say that a boy cannot become a girl in the European Union or in Great Britain now, that can be a crime unless you're J.K. Rowling, because she has enough clout to not be charged under hate crimes laws. Everybody else, however, can go to jail for telling the truth in the European Union and in the UK, which is separate from the EU now, but just as bad, if not worse. We are unique. The United States and our support for free speech, unique. You know, interestingly enough, one of the guys on the right who's become a big philosopher on the right is Adrian Vermeule from Harvard. He's one of the leaders in the national populist think tank world out there. He's written all sorts of stuff that has gravitated to the thinking, for example, of the people in J.D. Vance's camp. They influence the national populace. This is from May 5th of 2020. Harvard law professor Adrian Vermeule suggests using the Chinese virus pandemic as an excuse to establish a new interpretation of the Constitution, implementing policies that do away with concepts such as free speech, ideology, and property rights. Adrian Vermeule, a professor at Harvard, recently wrote a piece for The Atlantic in which he argues that traditional interpretations of the U.S. Constitution have outlived its utility and that it is now time for the government to take a more centralized role in people's lives. Vermeule argues that circumstances have now changed due to the Chinese virus pandemic and that it is now possible to imagine moral constitutionalism, which he says is not enslaved to the original meaning of the Constitution and is also liberated from the narrative of relentless expansion of individualistic autonomy. The professor is advocating for a new interpretation of the U.S. Constitution, which he refers to as common good constitutionalism. Such an approach should be based on the principles that the government helps direct persons, associations, and societies generally toward the common good, and that strong rule in the interest of attaining the common good is entirely legitimate. The libertarian assumption central to free speech law and free speech ideology, forbidden to judge the quality and moral worth of public speech, should fall under the axe, he says. This is festering on the right. It's no different from what you see in China. It's no different from what you see in the EU and the UK. And we should all stand up to this nonsense.
1: Honest.
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1: 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Get 15% off. I got to play y'all some of this. This is lengthy. I can't play it all, but this is a guy at the University of Michigan talking to Abdul El Sayed about his family and their plight in Iran.
19: And it's very unfortunate.
20: Thank you.
19: You got to show them the shirt.
20: It says Michigan Persians. You can imagine our surprise as Persians, our sadness when we heard you, Abdul, a leaked audio tape of you saying that you didn't want to comment on Supreme Leader Khamenei's death and that people in Dearborn were sad when he died. And I just have a simple question, Abdul. That silence was had a gaping hole in our community, and I want to ask if you regret that silence. I want to ask if you renounce the people that held vigils, that supported this terrorist

0: for all the stuff that he's done. I wanted to ask if you stand unequivocally against the IRGC, against the Islamic Republic of Iran that has killed 50,000 protesters after the
1: Think about our role in the world. We have turned ourselves into the world's policemen. And I think what we all want, what we all need, is more democracy, more freedom in the world, but also an understanding of what we actually can and should do with respect to that. And here's my point. One can disagree with the governance of a foreign country. One can stand in solidarity with freedom and democracy movements. But my worry is when one decides that we are going to go in and take out the leadership of a foreign government. Because here's what happens. A lot of times, that frustration gets used to justify corporate interests that have a real stake in the natural resources in a particular country.
2: He's asked if he regrets not taking a position on the death of the monsters who murdered this young kid's relatives in Iran, and he can't just say they needed to die. He goes on a 3-minute word salad to refuse to acknowledge the Iranian monsters. Wow, that's pretty telling. It's also telling to you when you get all these phone calls from people and you don't want them, the credit card solicitations, the mail, you don't want them, the extended warranty phone calls, all those calls and pieces of mail, even a lot of spam email you get, come from data brokers who sell your data to companies who want to scam you or just sell you stuff. 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
5: ABC News, I'm Michelle Franzen. The White House preparing for tonight's state dinner honoring China's President Xi and his wife. Earlier, President Trump rolled out the red carpet before meeting behind closed doors with the president. He says he and Xi share a special great friendship. The state visit drawing bipartisan criticism, though, with China's support of Iran. ABC's Karen Travers has more.
6: China is Iran's top trading partner. China is the largest buyer of Iranian oil. And we're also hearing from lawmakers who say that China has been supplying intelligence, satellite imagery to Iran that has led to the deaths of American soldiers. So these are all big issues that will be discussed. The president said yesterday he will be talking about the war with Iran with China's President Xi.
5: The war with Iran keeping oil prices hovering near or above $100 a barrel, impacting fuel prices. Diesel drives the U.S. economy. Truck drivers and farmers relying on the fuel. Gas buddies showing a gallon is above $6.50 and climbing. ABC's Karen Wall says the Trump administration is debating options that could tame some of those costs.
7: One idea to tackle this problem of high diesel prices is to ban the export of American diesel to keep supplies here in the U.S. President Trump supports that idea, but his energy secretary, Chris Wright, is against it. Wright says the same refineries that make diesel also make regular gas and jet fuel. And he says if they can't ship diesel overseas, they'll run out of places to store it, and then we'll be forced to cut production, driving prices even higher.
5: An FDA advisory panel has endorsed a blood test that can be used to screen for signs of dozens of different types of cancer. The Galleri test is made by Grail and analyzes cell-free DNA. If a test comes back positive, more would need to be done for a diagnosis.
8: The test is already available by prescription for people 50 and older. FDA approval could mean easier access and insurance reimbursement.
5: ABC's Andrea Fujii. You're listening.
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9: You're traveling in Gonzales. Crews are clearing an accident southbound on Airline approaching Highway 621. Watch for congestion in the area. Slow on I-10 westbound from Ascension Parish to the bridge. It's a 25-minute drive. An accident was cleared on the bridge heading to Port Allen. And it's slow on eastbound I-12 from the 1012 to Range, 21-minute drive.
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11: Governor Jeff Landry hopped on board with Moon Griffon to talk about a tectonic shift when it comes to property insurance in the state.
12: This is a huge announcement on a multitude of different fronts. We have been battling, and across the nation, have been battling high insurance rates. And over the last 3 years, we have passed over 50 pieces of legislation that either deal with legal reform or insurance reform. And those pieces of legislation are starting to show in savings for the citizens of Louisiana. We've had over 30 companies reduce auto rates. We've got 16 companies that I think have reduced property rates. The news this week was important. Why? Because we had one company come into Louisiana and is offering to take over every single commercial policy from Louisiana citizens. And no company has ever done that before.
11: That was just a taste of the conversation with Governor Jeff Landry. 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

0: Hello and welcome, America. It's Eric Erickson here across the United States. The phone number, 877-973-7425, if you want to be on the program. Don't forget, by the way, so if you're coming to the Not Safe for Radio show and you haven't got a parking pass, if you text SHOW to 33777, you can get the parking pass. That's the second link. If you want to come, if you text SHOW to 33777, the first link is the ticket link. The second link is the parking pass. Come hang out with me October 10th, 7 p.m. The Gas South Theater is going to be a fun time. I went to a political fundraiser last night. I typically do not go to political fundraisers. This one was by my house. Some friends were there. They asked me just to come by to see them. I did not offer a check. I am not allowed, so I don't do that. But I did have a lot of friends there. It was for the candidates in Georgia for Secretary of State and for Attorney General. Two guys, they're friends of mine anyway. So went by, saw them, saw some other people. And there were a lot of elected Republicans there. What I found very notable is it was the first time in a while that there was any, like, joy in the room, so to speak, this year. Things are not going well for the Republicans nationally, as you know, and that translates even into states like Georgia and Texas, where the Republicans are unhappy. I should tell you, a prominent Politico in Texas texted me yesterday and said Republicans are still not motivated to vote. They're starting to see the incentive starting to show up in polling as we get closer to the election, but early voting's coming soon and people need to go vote. And they're really worried about Republicans not showing up in Texas. So if you got Republican friends to go show up, get them, and particularly in Texas, Georgia, elsewhere, get your Republican friends to show up. What I found notable about this event last night was the number of Republicans who months ago were despondent and doom and gloom are starting to be a little encouraged by what they're seeing. Now, as I have been telling you guys for a while, the polling momentum has shifted. And we are now past Labor Day. The polling begins to consolidate. The Democrats tend to have a 2 percentage point to 3 percentage point advantage, like 2.7% to be precise advantage in the polling. That comes into reality. There tends to be a Democratic poll. Yes, the Democrats are more motivated. I got a piece coming to the Atlanta Journal about all of this soon, pointing out that the Republicans are mad, the independents are mad, the Democrats are furious and fired up. They want to turn out. And the GOP cannot yet find a good, compelling message to get the Republican voters to turn out anywhere in the nation. They simply don't have the they're socialists, they're socialists, they're socialists. It's like the sky is falling, the sky is falling. You got to find a better message. But in Georgia, at least, Rick Jackson seems to be motivating Republicans to turn out and independents to turn out for the GOP. In fact, his big thing is just playing the record from when Keisha Lance Bottom was mayor. Now, for all of you, this I think is worth hearing, for everybody to hear this. This is the advertisement now that is circulating from Rick Jackson. Now, this is a longer form piece, and they're cutting this down into advertisements that can be live streamed. They're on the internet. Let me give you some data. And this is why in Georgia, at least, they're encouraged at the state level. You got to understand that Jackson can coordinate with state level candidates under the law. He just can't coordinate with federal candidates. So he can't coordinate with Mike Collins. But let me give you the data in Georgia. This is one of the reasons the GOP in Georgia is suddenly encouraged. Republicans have ad reservations in the governor's race of $34.9 million. And the Democrats have 281. Linear ad reservations. Linear ad reservations are TV ad buys for the cable, for satellite, and for broadcast TV. So for October, for the month of October, really after September 28th to the election, Republicans in the state of Georgia have reserved $31.5 million in advertisement time on TV. Democrats in Georgia, can you guess the number? Republicans, $31.5 million in Georgia are reserved. What about the Democrats? Zero. I thought it was wrong. I reached out to Ad Impact. Zero. The Democrats have zero ads in the governor's race. Now, here's why that's important. Because the candidates down ballot depend on the governor's race. Nobody cares about the the ag commissioner and the ag secretary. Nobody cares. Tyler Harper, you know I care about you, but in general, nobody cares about who's running for ag. Or John King, I love you, but nobody knows who the insurance commissioner really is unless you're standing at the gas pump or in an elevator. Nobody cares. You use the governor's race, and people tend to vote by ticket, and they come over and they'll vote for the lieutenant governor and the secretary of state and the attorney general. And what I am hearing from a lot of Republicans now in Georgia is that the polling momentum in Georgia is now with the GOP. Now, do they all still kind of think that Mike Collins is too far behind to carry it, but they're seeing upward momentum for Mike Collins too, as Rick Jackson is just focusing on Keisha Lance Bottoms and her record. So I played this the other day. This is worth playing for you. And there, don't worry, this isn't just about Georgia. I'm going to extrapolate elsewhere, but this is just, I was stunned to go to a fundraiser because Republicans have been doom and gloom all year. Suddenly they're a little encouraged. This is the latest from the Jackson campaign, and it is just the sights and sounds of the Atlanta summer of riots in 2020 when Keisha Lance Bottoms was mayor, and you only hear her one time.
1: You need police, fire, and ambulance.
2: I don't know. Please, you call, okay?
3: I'm sorry. Do you need EMS?
4: Yeah, she does.
3: Okay.
4: Did they shoot you?
3: He shot her. Oh, my God.
5: We are not answering 911 calls right now due to personnel issues. If you can reach out to others, I will.
6: Severe stress for units also.
7: There's a young man that has been shot and killed. If you can get a unit out there, he's been on the ground. There's no police that have come to he's dead already.
8: I'm so proud of everything I did as mayor and how I pushed through and how the city navigated.
9: Lord, this is somebody's baby.
10: Okay, and please tell me, why does she look dead?
9: Oh, yes, she's dead. Oh, my gosh, I see blood.
11: I don't know what happened. Everyone's just running. Literally, everyone came out of security just running.
12: If you can get to somewhere safe, do so.
13: Oh, my God. Bro, I just watched her get kidnapped from in front of my house.
14: Yes, I'm in Lenox Mall. I just witnessed a young lady get shot.
15: You have reached the city of Atlanta 911. Your call is very important to us. Please do not hang up. The next available operator will answer your call.
0: Well, that is a powerful ad, and it's resonating with independent voters, reminding them of how bad Mayor Bottoms was. It's baffling to me that the Democrats nominated her to begin with. She's out of money. They have no ads held through the end of the campaign season. She's hoping that John Ossoff can carry her across the finish line. Now, I will tell you relatedly, though the National Republican Senatorial Committee is denying it publicly, I am told very reliably behind the scenes, as are others, that the NRSC has pretty much given up on Georgia and North Carolina because they think they might have a shot in New Hampshire. They think they might have a shot in Michigan. And hold the door, they actually think they might have a shot in Minnesota, of all places. They're also trying to redouble their efforts in Texas for Ken Paxton, who, by the way, can win. I don't like him, but he can win. His ads are not resonating, though. What I'm told in Texas is that Paxton's ads are not, they're not clicking with voters. They're all about the crazy things that Tallarico has said, but they're done in a kind of odd way. And there's not much more there about Tallarico's record. And the problem is, when you got a guy as scandal-plagued as Paxton attacking Tallarico for not being a good Christian, it doesn't play well with the voters. They got to find a different message. Although I will tell you, Republicans in Texas are, again, just like in Georgia, they're relying on Greg Abbott's machine to get people across. The Abbott team is concerned that Republicans are not super motivated to vote, and they got to find a way to get them out the door. In Ohio, it's the same thing. It is Republican motivation. At this point, the Democrats are fully mobilized, and it's the Republicans who've got to be motivated to vote, and they're trying to find messages that kind of tickle the ears of the GOP and get them out the door. And I'm assuming they can find ways to do that. They just haven't yet. But as I've been telling you guys for some time now, the polling was always going to shift in September. It was always going to shift. And it has begun to shift. And Republicans are suddenly starting to be encouraged. They're starting to feel the effects of the waves of the money. The Democrats are starting to panic about the money. The Democrats are starting to realize that there are real problems. The Democrats are starting to panic that their candidates are too fringe. The Democrats are starting to panic that they actually might have too many of their candidates exposed. In fact, in Alaska now, they're running a hit job on Mary Badola, who actually, it makes her kind of look normal. She has used the R word and the F word, referring to staffers. She has shoved staff. I mean, she sounds very abusive. By the way, you notice how it always sounds like Democratic officials, elected officials, are always more abusive? I mean, she's like an Amy. Oh, what is it? Amy Klobuchar eating salad with a comb, among other things. It's very, very bizarre story about this woman. I gotta tell you that I'm not yet. Listen, we're gonna get to October. I've run campaigns. I know politics. I'll give you my honest assessment. But at this moment, I am not supremely agitated by the fact that doom and gloom is coming for the GOP. Do I think it's going to be bad? I don't think it's going to be good. In fact, I told my buddy Scott Inez on WDBO this morning that if the election were held today, it probably would be a 50-50 Senate with J.D. Vance casting tiebreaker votes. But I think the GOP can rebound some, and I think they are going to rebound some. And I do believe that the Democratic candidates at the end of the day are not going to sit well with voters. But the GOP's got to find a way to get them motivated. And Georgia crime has motivated Republican voters to turn out. I suspect that Michelle Tafoya up in Minnesota can probably get voters to turn out for her on the crime issues. Well, frankly, I think every candidate in the nation on the GOP side needs to be learning from Rick Jackson and his campaign, how good it is. It's been firing on all cylinders. It's been remarkable. You know, a few months ago, I had a couple of different Republicans in the state of Georgia, different times in different locations, all tell me the same story, that if you show up at someone's house and say you're there for the Republican candidates, you get the door slammed in your face. That's not happening right now. People are starting to ask about Jackson's ads. People are starting to engage. The trend lines are there right now. The question is, are you going to go vote? And some of you are so furious about the economic situation in the country, you have no intention to go vote. And that's the problem for the GOP. It's like the diesel ban by the president. If this sort of thing were to go into effect, it frustrates voters because of the economic cascading effect. And I'm hoping the president sees the light on some of this stuff. We have time on the right to turn it around still, but time is running out. It's going to take all hands on deck across the nation, and it's looking like the tide is turning. The problem for the GOP is that the president is a wild card who can sometimes alienate voters further. The upside for the GOP is when you have this many unresolved issues in the air, those tend to work for the incumbent, not for the challenger. That tends to provide an opportunity. Time is running out on the GOP, but also time is running out on the Republicans or on the Democrats. We'll see where this thing goes.
16: Those who love him, listen to find out what he's going to say next. Those who disagree with him, also listen to see what he's going to say next. It's the Eric Erickson Show.
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Don't forget to text the word Eric, E-R-I-C-K, to 33777 so you can get the show notes, the live stream, the podcast. There's no four things today and tomorrow since I'm traveling literally after the show today, hitting the road, headed to the airport, taking the kids out west. So my daughter, for her 21st birthday, she asked if we go to Las Vegas so she could shoot machine guns and play craps. I was like, I will gladly take you. So I'm taking my son and my daughter. She won't mind me saying this. So I texted her and we have options. We're going to a gun range. I know the range master. He was like, hey, we have something new since the last time. We have flamethrowers. Would your kids like to do flamethrowers? So I asked my daughter, for your birthday, do you want to shoot machine guns and also flamethrowers? Without missing a beat, she says, Dad, asking me if I want to fire a flamethrower is like asking a man if he wants to see boobs. So then I asked my son, I said, okay, Gunner, you have an opportunity. You can go ride ATVs out into the desert and shoot guns, or you can do machine guns from a gun range and also flamethrowers. And he wheeled around. His eyes were as big as saucers. And I said, do you want to do the flamethrowers or do you want to do the ATVs? And he says, flamethrowers. I said, so flamethrowers. He says, oh, yes, yes. He says, Dad, I almost said a word you didn't know that I knew that I know. He said, I was going to say H-E double hockey sticks, yes. Like, God bless them. My kids keep me on my toes. They are definitely my kids, although they get the stubborn streak from their mom. Let's just be honest about it. It should be good. And then I'm going to surprise them on Saturday with some stuff. We want to go to the Mob Museum. We've never been to. I found some off-the-beaten-path restaurants for them to go to, so not a lot of eating on the Strip in Vegas. We're going to some of the locals-only places that I love to go out there. It's going to be a fun time. My wife, unfortunately, decided she wasn't up for the trip, given everything. So she gets to have a relaxing time with the dog without the dog having to go to doggy camp for a few days. It'll be a lot of fun. But this is why when you tune in tomorrow, I will not be here because I will be somewhere with a machine gun. It's a ton of fun. You know, years ago, we had all those security problems. We had people show up at our house and the like. And my wife was the one who's like, we need to like figure out how to take care of ourselves. And so the kids were young at the time and we started getting them coaches for target practice and shooting and stuff. And my wife got into three gun competitions and we got a whole armory in

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1: 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Governor Landry issues an executive order that allows for the use of non-taxable dyed diesel fuel in highway vehicles that are engaged in ag and timber harvesting operations.
2: The order allows producers to use the typically off-road diesel fuel they keep on hand without penalty for burning it in licensed highway vehicles. Farm Bureau Federation President Richard Fontenot says it will help transport crops during harvest time.
3: It's not a cure-all, but it's a definite recognition of some of the dire straits we're going through trying to bring in these Louisiana crops at this time.
2: Diesel prices are at a record high, averaging $6.03 a gallon across the state. Fontenot says expenses have probably doubled because of energy costs, but farmers are price takers.
3: We're having to eat these costs, if you will, and there's nothing left on the plate to eat after some of the energy prices we got in front of us.
2: I'm Case Kieschnick.
1: The Evangeline Parish Sheriff's Office says 11 inmates have been arrested for using a Bible to make cigarettes. Sheriff Charles Guillory says the inmates tore pages from the Bible and then soaked them with chemicals and other substances and managed to light the Bible paper and smoke it. LRN.
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5: Traffic is building on I-12 eastbound. Watch for an accident approaching O'Neill. And if you're traveling from the 1012 to Range, add an extra 22 minutes of drive time. Slow on I-110 from 190 to I-10. It's a 16-minute drive. On Florida Boulevard from Airline to Denham Springs, it's a 23-minute drive. If you see traffic problems, dial pound 250, keyword Baton Rouge Traffic. I'm Lisa Bach.
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4: Tonight we're going to see those low temperatures dipping down to about 70 degrees. Starting the evening off dry, a little pocket of humidity may try to move through late in the night to the early part of Friday. Actually could even stir up a spotty shower. Most of us not getting any rain out of this. And Friday we're going to see that humidity going back down. It's a partly sunny afternoon with a high of 91. Starting off with a comfortable 67 on Saturday morning, 91 and partly sunny in the afternoon. Similar weather into the second half of the weekend. 68 the morning low, 91 the afternoon high with partly sunny skies. Josh Eaches with the Storm Station Forecast, WBRZ Channel 2.

0: He's got the courage to tell you the truth, because the truth is what matters. 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
1: Welcome back. It is Eric Erickson here, 877-973-7425. This hour, the program brought to you by Van Allen Golf. If you text golf to 33777, you can get a link to Van Allen Golf. I'm not going to be playing golf this weekend, but I got my putter. My buddy Kevin, he got his putter the other day. He says he's sending me pictures this weekend. He is so excited about it. My buddy Drew as well. I am missional in spreading the love about these putters. VanAllenGolf.com. I love them. Now, I got to tell you guys, I want to talk about something non-political, except it's become political, as everything does. And I think it's a problem. I actually think it's a problem that things like this become political. Judge Judy, you know Judge Judy. My father one time sat next to her husband on a plane, I think going to London. My dad was headed back to Dubai and sat next to her husband.

0: if not retrying, could that create more copycats?
1: I think there's a danger in that.
2: You know, she's right. There have been a couple of women since now who have killed their children. It's like a social contagion. These things get in people's heads. People lack impulse control. And I think there is a danger in not retrying Lindsey Clancy. And by the way, her attorney has now just turned into stalker in chief against the one member of the jury who found her, who wanted to find her guilty. And the reason for this, just so you understand, is essentially he's trying to set up harassment. He is trying to make sure that people know that if you defy the mob on the jury, they're going to come for you. I think it would be a dereliction of duty for the prosecutors not to try this case again. And part of the issue with this case, with so many others now, is that people have decided that they lack culpability. And that is such a dangerous game to play these days, with people claiming to lack culpability for their own actions, that they're not responsible for themselves. It's society's fault and more. I got to tell you, I'm deeply concerned with mental health in our society, and it's not just on the left, it's on the right. I mean, look at the people, you know. So I wrote that piece last week about the guy in the Midwest who has said all of the outrageous things, like he wants to structure society where men can't opt out of having families and women aren't allowed to work without punitive measures taken against them to make it financially challenging for them. And if you criticize the state, you can have your property taken away. He's discussed allying with white nationalists and other unsavory characters just to beat the left. And he's the guy who's kind of popularized the no enemies to the right of me, which was actually a French revolutionary idea of no enemies to the left of me, essentially, where the guillotine ultimately came for the revolutionaries as well. And now it's been brought back where if you're on the right, you shouldn't criticize anyone on the right, not the neo-Nazis, not the white supremacists, not the anti-Semites, not the racists, not the race hustlers, not the people who somehow think that white men have it worse than anyone else in society. And we do have a bunch of people, particularly younger men, who are feeding into this. And in the church, I didn't realize how rampant it is in the church. This mental health, this victimization of young men who come into churches and they're there for grievance. And I have had, since I wrote about it last week, I've had a number of pastors who have reached out to me and said, you have no idea how this is becoming a problem in churches. I had a marriage counselor tell me that she has seen it crop up in marriage counseling sessions where women are now wanting to get divorces because their husbands are turning abusive towards them, not wanting them to work, wanting them to give up their careers, not wanting them to go back to work even when the kids are in elementary school and they can get out of the house for a few hours a day, and deeply controlling and manipulative. And again, you may not want your wife to work. My wife doesn't work. I at one point worked 3 jobs so my wife didn't have to work. But this young white guy is going into churches and deciding that they are victims somehow. You know, victimization is a choice. And unfortunately, too many people are deciding that they are victims. There's not, let me say this very boldly to you. There is not a lot of difference from the young men on the right who think the world is aligned against them and the non-white people are rising to take over and subjugate them and punish them. There's not a whole lot of difference between them and the disabled lesbians at that bar in Massachusetts who 6 years after COVID are still wearing their N95 masks and mad at anyone telling them that one night a week we could unmask. By the way, you know that place was going out of business and it's going to become a tourist trap. I'm starting to wonder if that story about the lesbian bar. Okay, for those of you who weren't here yesterday and didn't hear the story, there is a lesbian bar in Massachusetts that, by the way, one of the side notes in the story is they have a little side area. They call it the library, and you can get Narcan, you can get fentanyl, you can get books, you can get contraptions for pleasure, among other things, putting it delicately if kids are listening. You can get all the stuff in this bar. Very, very, very wild. And I'm wondering in this story, is this story there to try

0: help them. Now a bunch of tours are going to. Rosa DeLauria, you know, the purple-headed 90-year-old in Congress, announced that she wants to go check this place out. She's organizing a road trip to drive up from Connecticut to Massachusetts to check this place out. You know, it's going to be slammed. But still, I think it's closed on Sundays and five nights a week. You're going to have to wear an N95 mask. There really is not a lot of difference. And it, just in all honesty, there is not a lot of difference between the masked handicapped lesbians in this bar in Massachusetts and the young white nationalist and Christian nationalist bros in the United States. My buddy Andrew Walker actually wrote a piece yesterday in World Magazine about how essentially at this point, Christian nationalism, it's not going anywhere. It's not going to happen. The only thing it's doing is it's making people angry. It's serving as a divisive tool, separating people between an us and them. And it's what's so funny is that all the guys who promote Christian nationalism are like, well, you must not understand it. So my buddy Andrew Walker not only has his doctorate degree and is now a dean at Southern Seminary, he's been studying the rise of Christian nationalism for a while. He's read tens of thousands of pages on it. He's one of the people who actually knows more about it than anyone else. And all the Christian nationalist guys are like, you must not understand it, or this must be an op to pull people out of it. It can only be an op, or you must not understand it. It cannot be you guys have weak arguments. And it's the same with the lesbians in the bar. That, oh, you must not understand why we must wear masks 6 years after COVID. You must not understand, or it must be an op to kill us all. It must be a genocide of the handicapped lesbians, a genocide of the white guys happening in this country. It's all insanity, and the insanity is festering. And that's why I think, going back to Judge Judy, you got to actually do a prosecution of Lindsey Clancy again. You cannot reward intimidation of the jury. You cannot reward a woman who murdered her children. You cannot reward a society that is losing its mind. You cannot reward it. And by the way, just as the white bros, the Theo bros online, are embracing Christian nationalism, can we talk about the True Crime podcasts? They are rotting women's brains. The True Crime podcast, you've got these women out there who still insist that Lindsey Clancy did not murder her children, that it was her husband. You actually had one of those women on The View upset that Lindsey Clancy's husband divorced her. She murdered his three children, and you actually had a woman on The View, that Sarah Hines woman, I think it was, upset that he... Ladies and gentlemen, The View is rotting women's brains. The True Crime podcasters are rotting women's brains. These people are losing their minds. It's the Theo bros are losing their minds on white nationalism. Yeah, here's the clip. This is from The View yesterday. Prepare yourselves.
1: Their grandbabies and their nieces and nephews.
2: But he doesn't seem to be.
1: What bothers me is he talks about forgiving her, which I love, but he focuses on that and never jumps to what so many people struggle with. How did the marital love end so quickly when you admit openly your wife got sick? She got sick. It doesn't mean you can be with him, and it doesn't mean it doesn't remind you of the worst day of your life. But I would hope, and like in sickness and in health, he said everyone was worried about her. They were tragically, their arms were around her as she was going down the drain. I would hope that my husband wouldn't sit there and just move right along.
3: So
1: and
3: like not, does it bother you that he's remarried now? And
1: no, I can't pretend to know timelines or like when you meet someone, or some people need love and they need to fill themselves again. I'm not shaming him on any of that.
0: Yeah, you are.
1: I just don't know why we skip straight to skipping all the marital things. Did he, when they talked in prison and she didn't ask for forgiveness, is that when he served her the papers?
4: What stood out to me, because I felt similarly while watching it to you. But then him admitting she never sought forgiveness, the first thing I would do is, what did I do? I am so sorry I took these three children from
2: us. Yeah, but she's crazy.
0: Thank you there for one voice of reason on the panel from Melissa Fair. But I did this. So he went to the, y'all, she murdered his three children. She murdered his three children. And the gals at The View, now, if a woman decides to divorce a man to seek her best life now, rah, rah, girl, you go for it. Let's cheer you on. You want to improve your life? Rah, rah. This is women's lib. This is women's empowerment. You divorce that man. You leave the kids with the man, and we are going to support you. Woman murders the three children. Her husband decides to divorce her as she's in jail and nuts and doesn't even want forgiveness. They're like, oh, my.

0: that's a bridge too far. All she did was murder your children. We've got some really unhealthy mental illness cropping up across the board in this country, from the Christian nationalist bros, the masked lesbians in Massachusetts, the women who listen to true crime podcasts who are getting their brains rotted out by conspiracy theorists, the people who listen to Candace Owens. There are so many conflicting voices out there, and I think it's all frying people's brains. It's not a matter of information and where you're getting your information. It's a matter of information overload, and your brain can't process these things anymore. And in the process, you're trying to synthesize in a way that entertains you. And in entertaining you, you're going nuts. Our society is losing its mind. When you can have a group of white guys in this country think that they are the victims and they need to rise up and they need to impose Christian nationalism in this country, that somehow, and by the way, they're very open that this is not a mission to convert people to Christianity. It's just a mission to impose their values on others. And yet they are upset when others impose their values on them. And by the way, they're all a bunch of weirdos. Can we just acknowledge that most of the people who support the Christian nationalism stuff, they all got similar facial hair and haircuts. And it's like a cult. It's weirdos. And they're like, you just don't understand us. No, I understand. You got unwired and unglued. You really are like the masked lesbians in Massachusetts who 6 years later, you're scared of society and can't take your mask off. And anyone who doesn't have a mask on, it's a shibboleth of shame. And then you got the women out there who think that Lindsay Clancy was justified in murdering her kids, or, oh my gosh, there's no way she could do it. It must be the husband. It was never a dispute. She did it. Judge Judy was right. There are real risks in not retrying Lindsay Clancy. You're going to embolden defense attorneys to find jurors to harass. You're going to tell women that, you know, we can get away with concocting these stories and murdering our children. We've already seen a number of copycats. You will embolden further copycats. Law and order is there for a reason. Justice is there for a reason. And when justice breaks down, society begins to break down. And we're seeing this breakdown happen around the country with all sorts of people. 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

This is not an ad. I want to say this again because I have gotten so many questions about this. So I've been asked, where do I order if I don't order meat locally? Where do I go? First of all, if you're in Georgia, there's a place down in South Georgia in Hawkinsville called M&T Meat. You should go there. It's incredible. M&T, it's in Hawkinsville. So there are a couple of places that I order from online. One is Snake River Farms, of course. I love their Wagyu briskets. They have these Wagyu New York strip slices that I use for my steak sandwiches that I get. I order like 4 or 5 packs at a time, keep them in the freezer. And then Porter Road in Nashville is one of my favorite butcher shops. Porter Road in Nashville, Snake River Farms, Allen Brothers, of course, in Chicago. I would love to do ads for Allen or any of these guys, really. And then Pat LaFrieda in New York. Those are kind of the big ones that I use. Pat LaFrieda in New York, Allen Brothers in Chicago, Porter Road in Nashville, and Snake River Farms. I think they're in Idaho. They're kind of my go-tos. If you're looking for like higher-end meat specialties, and listen, there are others out there. There are some great local ones around the country, but as far as like big national retailers, those are the four that I regularly use. And I have never been disappointed by any of them. The customer service there, I give people steaks from Pat LaFrieda's a lot. There's also D'Artagnan, which I've ordered from, but the big four, and Porter Road, I have gotten Boston butts from them and briskets. I've gotten my, turkey for Thanksgiving from Porter Road. And typically with Porter Road, that stuff comes refrigerated, not frozen. With the others, they'll come frozen.

0: Allen Brothers. I get a lot of veal from Allen Brothers. My kids like veal. My daughter loves veal parmesan, among other things. And so I will get that for her there. And they're all phenomenal. But Snake River Farms is probably the gold standard. In fact, the curbado pork that I got, the ribs the other day, I got from Snake River Farms. They got them in from Japan, and they're fantastic. So those are the big four: Snake River Farms, Porter Road, Pat LaFrieda, and Allen Brothers. 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
5: From ABC News, I'm Dave Packer. China's President Xi to be the guest of honor at a White House state dinner tonight. Ahead of that, President Trump met about 2 hours with the Chinese leader. The visit just a bit too friendly for some in Congress.
6: He's getting a lot of pushback from lawmakers right now, Democrats and Republicans, who say that the president should be putting pressure on China because of the close ties that China has with Iran as their biggest trading partner, as the biggest purchaser of Iranian oil, that if they really want to put the squeeze on Iran to make a deal and end this war, doing it through China is the way to do it.
5: ABC's Karen Travers. Millions on alert right now as a powerful nor'easter is set to bring heavy rain and wind to the East Coast this weekend. The storm already taking shape in the Atlantic, expected to lash communities from the Carolinas to New England. ABC's Anthony Johnson is at the Jersey Shore.
7: The big concern here is going to be flooding, beach erosion. Those are the issues that normally hit these barrier islands along the Jersey shoreline. So officials have been really working at encouraging people to go ahead and get prepared for the storm right now. Officials are watching this storm. They're paying very close attention to it.
5: In New York City, protesters gathered outside the UN today as Israeli Prime Minister Benjamin Netanyahu delivered his speech to the General Assembly. There was also a protest inside the building. Scores of diplomats streamed out of the hall in protest as soon as he began approaching the podium. Convicted felon and Theranos founder Elizabeth Holmes will soon be leaving federal prison for an Austin, Texas halfway house. The move expected in August of next year. Holmes is currently serving a 10-year sentence for defrauding investors with false claims about blood testing technology she reported to prison in May of 2023. Two Federal Reserve policymakers stated today that the central bank will likely need to raise interest rates again to cool the economy. You're listening to ABC.

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0: Well, colors may be brighter than ever this year. ABC's Will Reeve.
2: In the Northeast, experts, including foliage forecaster Jim Salgi, say this season is already shaping up to potentially be one of the most spectacular in years.
3: But we had a great winter with snow on the ground for weeks and months, and that moisture went into the ground really slowly.
2: With peak foliage here in New England still a few weeks away, enthusiasm is already reaching a fever pitch.
0: Starbucks set to close hundreds of what they say are underperforming stores in North America.
4: In a memo to employees, Starbucks CEO Brian Nichols says a company will be closing 250 stores out of over 18,000 stores worldwide. Nichols is saying about 1,000 stores will get uplifts, as he calls them. He's been focused on enhancing the in-store experience as a chain fends off competition from other companies like McDonald's, which has been going all in on high-margin beverages. Nichols says those working at Starbucks locations who will be closing will be notified this week. Alex Stone, ABC News.
0: Just days after the Jackson County District Attorney declined to open a criminal case into the death of teenager Nolan Wells, his family released the Mississippi State Medical Examiner's autopsy report, which described the cause and manner of death for Wells as undetermined. The teenager was found deceased just off Horn Island after he went missing on a July 4th boat ride with friends. His family continues to push for answers. Dave Packer, ABC News.
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7: 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I'm Kevin Ford, and Carl, if we can turn the music down a little bit. 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And they say it's fall. They say we had a cool front come through, which I guess technically is true, but it's still 90 degrees outside. But we're supposed to get another cool front next week and may have, actually have temperatures north of Lake Pontchartrain in the 60s. That would be something. And some say we're going to have that tonight, but not going to last long. But the good news is it is going to be a good weather weekend. We had a northeast breeze with that front today, a little bit of it tomorrow, but by Saturday and Sunday, it calms down. And by Sunday, the winds go light and variable. So that's good news. Also, well, except if you're teal hunting, but The other thing is no chance of rain this weekend. We're not going to see any rain until next week. So it is going to be a beautiful weekend. If you're going to go fishing, we've got fishing reports

0: for you. We'll get a teal report as well from Captain Kirk Stansel at Hackberry Rod and Gun, and a ton of fishing reports. Everybody's waiting for their favorite fall spot to start producing, and some of them are already doing that, and we'll talk about the ones that are and the ones that are about to and a whole lot more on this edition of the Let's Go Fishing Radio Show. And, hey, whatever you're doing this weekend, if you're grilling outside, it's going to be nice to do that, going to the football game. 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
1: Right here.
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0: And we are back on the Let's Go Fishing Radio Show here on Talk 107.3 in Baton Rouge. And who do we have first tonight? Marshman Masson of YouTube fame, one of the most infamous writers in the history of Louisiana outdoors, and now a world-famous YouTuber, joining us at the top of the show. I don't know what could be better, Todd.
7: Yeah, I mean, infamous even. Yes, infamous outdoor writer.
0: Yes.
7: First time I've been described as an infamous outdoor writer, but okay.
0: I mean, it's famous, prestiged.
7: Okay.
0: Yeah. You know, whatever crap I can come up with.
7: Right. You know, all
0: I mean,
7: true.
0: It's pretty good. Yeah. Hey, it's officially fall.
7: Yes.
0: Unofficially, it feels like summer, but even though we had supposed front come through this morning, the people that know that are the people that teal hunted and the people that were fishing, because it

0: blowing pretty good. But, hey, man, things are starting to next week. It's going to cool off a little bit more, and things have been looking pretty good.
1: Yeah, I saw our local weatherman, Zach Verdella, mentioned that a change is coming. It's supposed to get rainy for a few days at the end of next week, and that's going to change the pattern. We're going to start having fronts coming through. After that, we're going to have some lows in the 50s, and so we might be done with the 90s until, you know, sometime in May. So hopefully that proves to be true, because it's definitely been a very hot September, for sure. You know, September is kind of a bipolar month often. You know, you get some fronts, but then you also have some heat, whatever. This one has just been nothing but heat. And it's been oppressive heat. Now, yeah, this morning definitely felt great outside. It's supposed to be even nicer tomorrow morning. Unfortunately, it's not going to last very long, and you know, it's going to warm back up. But yeah, behind that weather change next week, we are supposed to get some pretty you know, October type weather. You know, October is my favorite month of the year, bar none. Just such a great month. You know, the fishing really, really explodes in October. You know, September's hit or miss. This September has been better than most, for sure. You know, September is generally just not a great speckled trout month. October is the first. I don't know if I call October great, but it's the first really good speckled trout month. You know, November, of course, is great. December is great. January is great. It all kind of, you know, just starts getting rolling in October. You know, really, you get those cooler water temps. You know, water temps have been upper 80s, for the last couple of trips that I've made. You know, that's just hot. It's just so hot. And those fish just behave very, very differently in water temps like that. You know, they'll feed on the edges of day. They don't feed much midday. They also, of course, you know, fight like crazy this time of year because their metabolism is extremely high. You know, you drop that water temperature down, you know, 10, 15, 20 degrees, and the fish, you know, I'm talking speckled trout specifically, they don't fight as much. They don't go as crazy. They're not as adept at throwing hooks. Right now, they're just really, really frenetic. But, you know,
0: fish hasn't been.
1: I'm sorry?
0: The big words again.
1: Oh,
0: I'm going to need a dictionary.
1: They're really, really cuckoo. How's that? Is that better?
0: Yeah, cuckoo is better.
1: Cuckoo. Cuckoo you is can a understand lot. That word. Okay.
0: Yeah, because I was cuckoo for Cocoa Puffs.
1: Right.
0: So, of course, cuckoo I'm going to understand Cocoa Puffs.
1: You know, September has been good. And, you know, we talked about it on last week's show. You know, it's particularly good if you don't mind picking through undersized speckled trout and also harvesting some white trout, because the white trout have been super, super thick in the marshes. And, you know, our good buddy Justin Bowles mentioned, I don't know, around mid-May or so, that he's never seen croaker around like he did this year. And while all those croakers that were, you know, 6-inch bait stealers back in May are now, you know, 10 to 12 inch keepers. There's a ton of croakers in the marsh. I've made a couple of croaker videos and some really, really nice fish. So, you know, that's a great fallback. And of course it's an easy thing to do with kids, constant action. And you know, croakers are delicious. They're great to eat. They're very, very good to eat. So are white trout. Just can't freeze them. Every single day that passes, every single day, more and more speckled trout are moving into the inside marshes. And once those water temps, you know, get cooler, let's say we can get a 10 degree drop in water temps, man, the fishing's just absolutely going to explode. No doubt. There's so many 12 to 13 inch speckled trout around. And every day those trout are eating white shrimp that are getting dumped out of the marshes. And so they're growing rapidly and they're going to be keepers really soon. And it's going to be a perfect storm. You get the cool water temps. You get those fish moving in from outside, and you get those fish that stayed inside that are growing into the legal size for harvest. So lots of good fishing definitely is in our immediate future.
0: So tell us about your latest adventures.
1: Yeah, well, I went out Monday of this week, fished out of Island Marina in

0: on the edge of Lake Catherine and found just really, really good action, mostly under a Versamax Pro Max. I was throwing a cork. Under that, I had a TKO shrimp and very, very good action. Again, had to pick through some undersized fish, but caught a good number of keepers. And things just seemed set up well for a jerk bait, so I decided to try a scoop stick and caught some fish that way as well. So it's definitely starting to happen. Now I'll tell you this: the bite completely ceased at 9 o'clock, and you know, water temps when I started fishing were 86. By the time I was done at 9 o'clock, it was 88. The sun was out, it's getting really hot, and it just shut everything down. And then I kind of made a bunch of moves and you know, found one fish here, one fish there, but the bite was done. So, you know, if you do go before these water temps cool off, you definitely got to go early, kind of almost attack the marsh like you would a big bay in the summertime. Go early, catch your fish, get back to the dock, and head on home, because they're not biting all day yet. They will in a couple weeks, but they're just not yet.
1: Yeah, and you know, and a lot of those fall spots are just gonna. I mean, it's just gonna be it's gonna be a light switch. You're gonna show up one day, and boom, everything's gonna be there. And we need to see that water temperature drop. If you're fishing downriver, that Mississippi River had a jump a couple of weeks ago. It's now down to close, a little bit under 3 feet, and kind of holding steady. And boy, that's gonna be something. You know, we had so much fun fishing down there last year. When that starts getting good, that's going to be incredible.
0: Yeah, I'm looking forward to that for sure. Now, I do have a little bit of bad news as far as Mississippi River is concerned. Our mutual buddy Jeff Brule went down Saturday, five days ago. Went and bass fished all day down there and caught a grand total of zero. Caught a bunch of undersized reds. I don't know, he caught some other stuff too, but, you know, nothing real notable, but, zero bass. And, you know, you and I both know this, but, listeners may not. Jeff's an extremely good bass fisherman, and, for him to catch zero is a really, really bad sign. Like, I don't know if the fish, succumbed to some saltwater intrusion or something else happened or whatever, but, keep that in mind if you're, planning to head down there and bass fish.
1: Yeah, that's pretty... Man, that's crazy, but and Jeff knows how to catch bass. I mean,
0: and conditions were perfect. He had a falling tide with pretty water, so you know, it's nothing you could blame and say he was there when the tide was rising and the water was dirty or something. But yeah, so that's a bad sign.
1: Yeah, that is. Yeah, that is kind of that's a crazy deal. I'm surprised to hear that. But tell us what we can see if we. Go search Marshman Masson and we subscribe because it don't cost nothing. What are we going to find?
0: Yeah, you can find that most recent video that I talked about, fishing out of Island Marina and having great success throwing corks and jerk baits. I published it yesterday, as a matter of fact. So it's nice and fresh on the YouTube there.
1: Well, that's good to have something fresh on the YouTube. And, hopefully you'll have a couple more fishing trips by the time we talk to you again next week. So that'll be good. And hopefully the fishing stays good. I mean, this weekend's going to be a perfect weekend for everybody to go out before that we get the rain next week and start getting the fronts in. So got a little wind tomorrow. It dies down a little bit more on Saturday, and then it really starts looking good on Sunday. It's going to be dead calm.
0: Yes. Yeah, you're right. Yep. Should be a good weekend.
1: All right, Marshman. Well, I hope you have a wonderful evening, and we will all look forward to watching your videos and talking to you next week.
0: All right. Sounds good, Kevin. We'll talk then.
1: All right. That is Marshman Masson, Todd Masson. 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When we return, we are going to be joined by Robbie Campo, Campo's Marina. Next on the Let's Go Fishing Radio Show. We'll be right back.
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4: 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Robbie Campo, Campo's Marina, joining us now. And Robbie, my good sir, how are you this evening?
5: Well, you know, Kevin, I am doing wonderful, and I hope you are too. And I'll tell you, since we last talked, the tides have changed, man. It looks like things are starting to get head in the right direction, I should say. And we've seen some fish caught this week, and speckle trout, actually. Down by the Long Rocks, we saw some fish caught. Now, we had northeast winds blowing. So the guys that fished down there fished on the backside of the rocks, and it did pretty good. We saw some fish caught up in the marsh by the four crossings, by St. Malo and Baker's and Bialutra. You know, Kevin, it's only going to get better from here. I think what I really believe that we need is some water temperatures to cool down a little bit. And Todd is right. When, you know, after that 9 o'clock era, you know, 9 o'clock hits, it's a wrap. It's over with. Now you can go catch, you know, some white trout. You can fill the boat up with white trout if you want, but speckled trout bite is from daylight till around 8:30, quarter nine, 9 o'clock, if you're lucky. But I'm telling you, Kevin, from here on out, it's only going to get better. You know, we got a great weekend coming up this weekend. Weather's supposed to be really nice. I do believe that we're going to have a little bit of wind with it. But if you're fishing up in that interior marsh behind, you know, up in that Stump Lagoon area back there, you know, we haven't had a whole lot of people traveling up in that area and starting to fish these areas. But it's time. It's time, and I think people need to get up in there and start seeing if there's some fish, you know, to be caught up in there.
4: Yeah, I think that's because, yeah, it's like we were talking about with Todd. It's like one of these any-day situations where it's just going to explode everywhere.
5: Well, there's no doubt, Kevin. I mean, you know, we're at the end of September here, and usually we start to see some fish caught, you know, on the lake eastern shoreline of Lake Bourne, which we haven't seen yet. But I just know it's going to be any time before this bus, you know, this bus is loose, and we're going to see some fish being caught there.
4: Yeah, I don't think there's any Any question about

0: that. What about how about the redfish bite? Have we started to see some people catching some more reds? Or
1: yes. You know, and I tell you what, Kevin, we had such. I mean, we had a great spawn, and we got a lot of juvenile redfish, which is not going to do us any good for this year. But for next June, these fish are going to be, you know, the end of these fish are going to be ready to rock and roll. We're going to have a lot of good slot reds for next year. But we're starting to see the redfish bite getting better and better and better. I had some guys this week, guides that fished redfish this week, and fished dead bait only and did phenomenal. So, now that was on the Hopedale side, but we're starting to see some being caught on the north side of the Mystic Ghost also. So that's telling me that, you know, that fall is just about here, and it's going to get right here just any day.
0: And live bait, we got plenty of live bait right now. There's no shortage of shrimp, that's for sure.
1: No, the tanks are stocked up, Kevin. All you need to do is hook the left at the bridge and come and see us.
0: Yep, and I think it's going to be look, I know we're going to have a little bit of wind on Friday. It's supposed to die down a little bit on Saturday, Robbie. So it may not be as bad on
1: Kevin,
0: Saturday.
1: You know, it's been blowing in the mornings and then calming off during the day. But, you know, even though the wind has been blowing in the morning out of the northeast, that has not stopped the bite that's been happening in the morning. So, you know, don't be scared if you get there and it's blowing 8, 10, 15 miles an hour out of the northeast. Don't let that stop you.
0: No, because that wind has been, like this morning, it was something out there. I don't know if it was up here in Baton Rouge, man, it was really blowing. And then it died down. So if that's, you know, don't let any, this time of year, you know, you're getting to the time of year now where just go and don't get stopped by anything because it's going to be good for the most part.
1: You're right. And look, water temperatures this morning at daylight was 86.3 degrees. But I was out there shrimping and catching bait, and I know. I'm looking at the meter, and and it's telling me the temperature, water temperatures. But, you know, Kevin, the water feels a whole lot cooler than it's been feeling. So, I could tell the difference, you know. I mean, look, you know, when the water's 90, 91, and you see a slow trout bite, and then, you know, water's cool off just a little bit, and then you start seeing some fish being caught, you know, things are starting to happen. So,
0: yep.
1: I'm telling you guys, listen to me. I've been in this business a very long time. I know what I'm talking about. It's going to be just a matter of days. Get ready. And look, it's going to be save some gas because you'll be able to fish right around Shell Beach and Hopedale and catch all the fish you want.
0: Well, that's a good thing. Robbie, give us the phone number if people want to get in touch or have any questions.
1: You could call us at area code 504-239-6377, or you could call us at area code 504-239-5165.
0: All right, brother. Have a great weekend, and we look forward to talking to you soon.
1: Yes, sir. Talk to you later, Kevin. Bye-bye.
0: All right. That's Robbie Campo with Campo's Marina. You are listening to the Let's Go Fishing Radio Show here on Talk 107.3 in Baton Rouge. We'll get an update on the fishing in western Louisiana. Also, what's going on? Teal season is here, so we'll talk about that and a whole lot more when we continue with the Let's Go Fishing Radio Show here on Talk 107.3 in Baton Rouge.
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4: Let's go. And welcome back to the Let's Go Fishing Radio Show here on Talk 1073 in Baton Rouge. We are trying to get in touch with Captain Kirk Stansel and Carl. Let's see if we can try him one more time and get him on the line. And okay, we got him on the line now. Hackberry Rod and Gun, Captain Kirk Stansel. And Captain Stansel, it's your favorite time of year, cast and blast.
5: That's right. I love this time of year. You know that. It's not your favorite time. You like the cast part, not the blast.
4: Yeah. I'm more of a... Well, tell everybody about the blast part.
5: Okay, the blast part. You know, the weekend was good, and it is tapered off. Today was really slow. And we had that front come through last night. And I just knew it was going to be good today. And I'll tell you, we just didn't see many birds at all.
4: Wow.
5: Yeah, that's unusual for being down on the coast with a north wind. It was crazy. You know, we saw some birds, but the birds we saw, I mean, they wouldn't give you a look.
4: Those dirty birds.
5: I'm telling you, no dirty birds. But the fishing, that wind blew hard today. It wasn't that good today. Caught a few redfish, but... yesterday, well, it's been real good. Yesterday, even caught a bunch of fish in the surf yesterday.
4: Oh, wow.
5: Yeah, this is a little late in the year for them. I'm talking about guys catching limits of trout and reds. And I mean, the small end were 14 inches up to 18 inches. I mean, decent fish.
4: Wow, that's pretty impressive.
5: Yeah, yesterday was a really good day in the surf.
4: Well, I guess, we'll probably start seeing, like we've been talking about on this end, just about any day, you know, it's going to really start kicking off. And I know next week we're supposed to get a front coming through, and you know, we'll actually legitimately have legitimate lows in the 60s that might last more than 5 minutes. So
5: yeah, that'll help push. We need some low tides, some cool weather, low tides to push the bait out of the marsh to get, and you know, the water temperature dropping, and it'll fire the fish up.
4: Yeah, it'll definitely do that. But what is, I mean, to me, over on this side, I like fishing November better than I like fishing October. How is it over there?
5: November is outstanding.
4: Yeah.
5: You know, I've always said, you know, if I didn't do this for a living and just fished and I had to take vacation to go fishing, I would pick between October 15th and November 15th.
4: Yeah, that is exactly the time to go fishing. Unless, of course, you are going to go flounder fishing.
5: You can't do that now. You can't keep them now. But, I mean, that's the deal. You know, that time of year, everything's biting. Every pattern's working. You got flounder. You got everything going on. I mean, these fish get really fired up, you know, mid-late October through November.
4: It's something, man. It really is. So what's your prognosis for the weekend for the teal?
5: Usually the weekends are better because there are a lot more hunters out moving birds around. So I think it's going to be better. You know, I hope it is anyway. I mean, this has been a slow teal season.

0: told me it's 150 plus. So the numbers are way down. And I think it has to do with the hot weather. I don't think the birds have gotten here because, I mean, they're in the rice fields, the moist soil places, they hold birds. They always get birds. But the marshes aren't holding the birds right now.
1: Well, hopefully that'll change and you know, things will get better. And I would imagine, have you started seeing some fish move, some of the speckled trout move north like they do a lot of times? And
0: they are starting to move north. One of my captains caught some up at Moss Lake last week. So, as it gets cooler, they move further north up there. Of course, there's a lot of shrimp come from up that way, and it makes those fish move up there.
1: Well, that's a good thing. Well, this is the time. Well, anytime's the time to go to Hackberry Rod and Gun. Anytime you can see Captain Kirk Stansel. I mean, I don't know if there's a bad time for that.
0: I don't think there has been. I don't know about that. Just to come catch the fish. That's right.
1: Well, you can take my spot in the duck blind in the morning and then go catch some fish. I mean, that's perfect.
0: You know,
1: that
0: sounds like a plan.
1: That is the way to do it. You're gonna get treated like a king, whether it's a husband and wife, a father and son, family group, corporate group. We can handle it all at Hackberry Rod and Gun.
0: That's right. You know what? Tonight we have all that here. We've got a couple of corporate groups. We've got a family group, husband, wife. We don't have any kids here, but I mean, we got different folks here tonight, and they're all out there right now having a good time underneath the lodge.
1: Well, tell us the phone number. We can get in touch with you, my friend.
0: Okay. It's 337-762-3391, and the website's HackberryRodAndGun. You spell out and.com.
1: All right, my brother. Well, I hope the teal gets better for the weekend, and look forward to talking to you in a couple of weeks.
0: Okay, same here, Kevin. You have a good show, man. You do a good job. Keep it up.
1: All right, appreciate it, my friend. Okay. Take a time out. We'll head back east and talk to Travis Miller, Miller Time Fishing Charters, Dulard, Louisiana. Coming up next on the Let's Go Fishing Radio Show here on Talk 107.3 in Baton Rouge.
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1: 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T. Miller, how are you, buddy?
7: I'm good, bud. How you doing?
1: I'm doing good. Well, you're on a week where it blew today. It's supposed to blow a little bit tomorrow, but Saturday and Sunday, no rain, and it's not supposed to blow a gale.
7: Yeah. Well, let's hope. Yeah, today was on the breezy

0: side, but it's kind of that time of year you start looking at it. As long as it gives you some type of direction, like a northeast wind right now, I think your best wind for us, because you can still fish the coastline or you can fish the northern parts of the lakes, which gives you a lot of area to fish, you know. And of course, the fishing's been really, really good. I've been a little surprised that the speckled trout bite's been as good as it's been during this transition. Now, we're having to move, you know, to find them. They're not, you know, just put your power pole down and just smash them. And a lot of throwbacks, a lot of bull reds and sharks and gaff tops and white trout. I mean, it's funny. I had a big group come in this last week, and they typically come in October, November. But they came in just because a guy had to come in at that time. And they were actually very surprised at how many fish we caught, because, I mean, everywhere you can go right now, you can catch fish, which is nice. If you want to catch redfish, you know, you got two options. You got the crab thing still going. It's not as fast as it was, and it will pitter out here as it gets a little cooler. But you can still find them. And then, you know, you can throw the old green hornet up against the bank and, you know, hit the reeds kind of thing and find some reds that way. So it's getting into a great time of year for us. And I'm excited, because I was out, I didn't fish today, but I was out yesterday. And even just a little of the breeze, that northern breeze, it's kind of nice. You know, I get in my truck, it says 74 degrees, which is pretty, pretty fantastic.
1: Yes, it is, for sure. What's the best advice you can give people right now that are going fishing in this transition?
0: Usually, number one, I throw a lot of corks this time of year, and I work them pretty slow. Put a good 3-foot leader on, because you're going to fish depths. You can fish depths from 6-7 feet to 2.5. So I like longer leaders. Really year round, but this time of year, I really like it, because I'm moving from all different depths, because sometimes all it does, I would say, is just keep moving. You can fish the lakes to start, work towards the coast, or start on the coast, work in. But most importantly is just stay as protected as you can with the wind, and you're going to find fish. Just whatever you do, if you want keepers, don't sit on the school of 11 inchers, you know, catch 20, 30. And then if you got to go, if you haven't caught a keeper or two in there, then just leave. As hard as it is to do that, you know, because you will get stuck catching a bunch of 11, 12 inch trout. And
1: yeah,
0: before you know it,
1: and
0: you've been there for 3 hours.
1: Just waiting and hoping. It's you know, it's funny. We had Lloyd on last week, and he says he can't go to the marina without somebody saying, "Hey, anybody catch anything in Lake DeKalb yet? Anybody catch anything in Lake DeKalb?" Too bad you don't have to put up with that all the time.
0: No, thankfully I don't. And I saw something on the Facebook, you know, asking about it, and you know, I'm glad I don't have to deal with it.
1: If you see a bunch of senior citizens, which I'm one, in 14-foot flat boats with no lights on them, speeding out there at the speed of light at like 4:30 in the morning, then there's fish there. that's right.
0: When I pass Falgu, if there's no boat sitting out there, I know for sure there's no trout there. And I think they'll be there this year. I really do. We've been blessed without the storm. The salinity is still pretty darn high, so I think they're going to go north like they normally do. I'm praying we have a decent enough rain to where they don't go into Houma and they stay in like Lake DeKalb and south. That's really what we have to deal with. But we won't know that a lot of times you get like maybe a week in October, somebody will find a few fish in Lake DeKalb, and they'll be like, before you know it, everybody's trying to catch them. But they really won't get thick in there until that water temp cools and they kind of settle into that winter pattern.
1: Yeah, it's speaking of the winter pattern, I remember last year, isn't the place in the marsh back there y'all called the Deuce? Is that where you and I fished in that canal before? What is that called back there?

0: remember last year it sucked.
1: Yeah, well,
0: we talked about.
1: Honestly, it's called Little Deuce, and it has been horrible, really. I want to say probably the last 3 years. I mean, what's been happening, there's a couple reasons in my mind that's happening. Number one, salinity is so high. Everything's moving further north. They are doing so much levee work that these trout just don't want to stay south because they're getting pushed. Like behind the camps in Savan, same kind of deal. You know, they just, you're not catching even the redfish back there like you used to because there's no grass. The salinity is just high. But, you know, they don't have, it's all conditions, you know, and they just keep on moving further and further. So, you know, instead of stopping in Little Deuce, they're way up in the Superior Canals. So I would love to say that Little Deuce isn't over, but I don't know. I don't really hold my breath anymore with wintertime speckled trout fishing for us. Once it gets super cold, we pretty much ditch it, and it's becoming more of a redfish sheephead kind of gig. And, you know, the days of January trout fishing for us, you know,
0: it's the days of the tank battery canal. The days of 15 boats in there before sunrise, waiting to get the spot. Those days are over.
1: Yeah, I just have accepted it. You know, and partially I can look at my bookings and it's reflected it too. You know, January used to be a really busy month, and now it's, unless it's meat fishing, for the most part, my speckled trout guys have just said, you know what, we'll just come back.
0: Yeah. Well, hopefully things will change and a lot of these spots will get better this year. But I think we're going to, like you said, I think we're going to have a great, great fall. And if you want to get in touch with Captain Travis Miller, they do it all at Miller Time Fish and Charters. They can fish you, feed you, sleep you. They won't bathe you, but they'll do just about everything else.
1: Yeah, we try to skip that bathing part. But, yeah, give me a holler at 985-981-6434 or on the web, Miller-Time Fish and Charters.
0: Yeah, and they don't have a little sign that says open 24 hours right in front of it or anything like that with black curtains on the windows. I mean, it's a legit place you can take the family and family atmosphere.
1: Yeah, we try.
0: All right, Team Miller, as always, my friend, we appreciate it, and we'll talk to you in a couple of weeks.
1: Thanks, brother. We'll see you.
0: All right. Well, like we talked about a little bit earlier, you've got football this weekend, teal hunting this weekend. You also have getting in the outdoors, and when you go in the outdoors, come back, you want a nice cold beverage, and what could be better than Parrish Brewery? 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
3: All right, we're back on the show, and last but certainly not least, Dave Cavell joining us. And Dave, first thing I'm going to ask you is Todd Masson was on a little bit earlier, and our dear friend Jeff Brule, who is a very good bass fisherman, went to Venice last Saturday, and conditions were perfect, and this guy can catch bass, and he caught zero. What's going on over there?
4: Well, I think there's a little saltwater intrusion going on, Kevin. I think that's what's going on. They had a couple other guys that went down there, and out of the three guys I talked to, one had, of course, a great day. You're going to have that in Venice, right? And right. The other two kind of, they sucked too. I mean, they were down there for 2 days, and they caught 6, 7, 8 bass or whatever. I think there's a lot of that going on. Like I said last week, the ponds that normally hold all the bass, and then they come and go, the grass and the hyacinth is not back there. So they're basically in 1 foot of mud with a little water on top of them. So they're just cooking all day. So all those bass are basically in the middle of the passes, just staying out there. I guess if you had live scope and wanted to trout fish or bass fish, you could go out there and throw a cookie ball on them or something and catch a little more. But that's not what Venice is about. Venice is about flipping and pitching, you know, in 2 foot of water all day and having a great time. And but I did have a couple guys that went down there, and they didn't have a great day. One said he did. I don't believe him, but one said he did, but when the water cools back down, those fish are going to move back to the bank, and it's going to get pretty good. We haven't had a storm or anything that's going to push them, you know, up towards Delacroix. And now Delacroix and Point Lahash is doing really good. So, you know, a lot of those bass are moving north in some respect or another. And also in Beerus. So the reports that I'm getting that are good, they're not necessarily from Venice. They're actually from Beerus. They're actually launching right there by the stinky bait place right there in Beerus and putting in outside the river. And they're fishing basically between Point Lahash and Venice in a few little canals they have right there. And they're doing very well, Kevin.
3: Well, that's good. So we've got about 3 minutes left. So if you were freshwater fishing this weekend, where do you go?
4: Well, I mean, you know, of course, a lot of people going to LSU game this weekend, as am I. But False River is really tricking up really good. They had their Tuesday evening classic, a three-hour tournament 2 days ago on Tuesday night. Three fishing with 13 pounds by a customer of mine, Mr. Gyro, and his dad won it. And then three fish for 11 pounds is a three fish limit. And we're talking a 3 hour tournament. So you're talking about a 4 to 5 pound average coming in. And then third, fourth, and fifth place all had it right at 10 pounds. So False River, which we have a tournament there next week on next Sunday. And False River is really, really doing well, but it's just a stable fishery. Whereas Venice and Delacroix and all that, you know, I mean, we have tides and all that crap to deal with, but False River is just stable. It's always stable. And when the water comes up a little bit, because they had a lot of rain last week, it came up. Fish probably kind of moved to the bank a little bit, and it made fishing a little more easy. So that's going on. The Chappelle Basin on the Spillway side, please, for those going out there, be very careful. If you're running to the west of Grand Lake, water's very, very low with a lot of sandbars. But if you're staying around Bayou Pigeon, and Bell River on the Spillway side, you'll be

0: you'll catch a few fish. They're not absolutely setting the world on fire by no means, but, you know, they're catching 10 or 15 fish a day in that area. The Sacolade bite is starting to trick up a little bit in the Chaffalai Basin with the goggle eye and the brim as well. Now, the Lake Brett side has been, it's kind of like Falls River. It's been steady. It's just if you're in the right area, you'll catch a few, but if you're not in the right area, you'll catch nothing. Now, the area that has been doing very well, the two areas, has been both Bayou Black and Lake Catawachi. Both of those areas, Kevin, have been doing very well. However, we don't have a whole lot of tournaments over there no more, so we don't get the information like we normally do. But both of those areas, from my buddies that have went, are doing very well. So Lake Catawachi itself, which is good to know because those pellets have finally died out that when they killed the grass from 10 years ago, have finally dissolved, they're finally out of the system, and the grass is coming back. So the frog bite, the buzzbait bite, and the topwater bite in Catawachi is good. And in Bayou Black, basically dragging worms and stuff on the points and sloughs.
1: All right, buddy, we're out of time, and appreciate you joining us tonight, and look forward to talking to you next week, and enjoy the football game tomorrow, Saturday night, whatever the hell it is.
0: Yeah, it's Saturday. Hey, y'all want to come by, look for the crew of Happy Hour right there at Dalrymple by the Greek Theater, and come on, swing by. I'll give you a beer and some jambalaya.
1: All right, that is Dave Cavell. That's going to wrap it up for the show tonight. Beautiful weekend, a little wind the next couple of days, then it calms down. It's going to be dry. Get out there and have a good time, and we hope to have you all again with us next Thursday, 6:05 p.m. For producer Carl Groton, I'm Kevin Ford. Thank you so much for your support and listening, and we'll see you right back here on the radio next Thursday at 6:05, Talk 107.3 in Baton Rouge. God bless. Have a great weekend. 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
5: We're going to need to carry this momentum. We got a short week. We got a lot of guys banged up right now, and certainly there's a lot of things that we need to clean up. But, you know, I like the fight of the guys that stepped in and stepped up when their number was called.
6: Falcons trailing 34-3. Atlanta's going to be 0-2 for the first time in 4 years to start the season. Going to Green Bay.
7: Bottom line is we got to find solutions and move forward. 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
9: Thank you and welcome to Lambeau Field for a Week 3 showdown between the 0-2 Atlanta Falcons and the 1-1 Green Bay Packers. I'm Kevin Kugler, joined by Derek Rackley. Scott Graham will join us from our Westwood One studios at halftime. Two teams anxious for a win, although Green Bay less anxious after their come-from-behind win against the New York Jets last week. The question tonight that I have for you is, can the Atlanta Falcons generate more offense now that they've got their planned starting quarterbacks both in the fold? Michael Penix will start, but Tua Tagovailoa is available if needed as well tonight for the first time this year.
10: Yeah, you mentioned one team anxious for a win, another team in Atlanta that I would say is desperate for a win. And can Atlanta generate some offense? I think there's a chance that they can, getting Michael Penix Jr. back into the lineup. This is a guy that was drafted 8th overall by the organization, so they feel like he's got next level talent, like game-changing type talent. Now, he does have that type of arm, Kevin, but there's going to be some rust, right? It's a matter of how long does the rust take to wear off? Is it a series or is it a half? And sometimes in the NFL, you don't get a half to get warmed up. You can find yourself down 13, 14, 17 points at that time. Atlanta Falcons have got to find some offense. They got to find a way to consistently get across midfield and ultimately into the red zone, something that they haven't been able to do on offense this year.
9: Zero snaps in the red zone. The third team in the last 50 years to start 0-2 without a red zone drive. It's one of the most remarkable stats in the early stages of this 2026 NFL season. Meanwhile, for the Green Bay Packers, they are so happy to be back home because it was a mixed bag on the road.